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2: President Trump is calling for signs to be placed outside the Smithsonian Museum warning of alleged historical inaccuracy. During an appearance on CNN's State of the Union, House Minority Leader Hakeem Jeffries reacted to President Trump calling for the signs.
3: Well, we're going to explore every legislative avenue and every litigation avenue, as we've repeatedly done up until this point.
2: Trump on Friday ordered the Interior Department to place signs in front of the Smithsonian National Museum of American History in Washington, D.C., notifying visitors that the museum exhibits needed to be renovated. The administration recently accused the museum's director of radical activist ideology and undermining faith in American institutions. A Texas teenager is in the hospital after a mall shooting in a Houston suburb. Lisa Taylor reports.
4: Police say one juvenile was shot and another is being detained after last night's shooting near the food court at Deerbrook Mall in the town of Humble. The Humble police chief says a bystander was also being treated for a gunshot wound. Video of the scene shows mall shoppers scrambling for cover and law enforcement securing the area. The condition of the injured juvenile is unknown.
2: Millions across the country are dealing with sizzling temperatures today. Major cities like Phoenix, Las Vegas, Minneapolis, and St. Louis are seeing extreme heat warnings as temperatures are expected to reach near or into the triple digits. The dangerous heat is expected to persist across much of the central and southern United States through at least Monday. Meanwhile, a cold front could start bringing cooler temperatures to the upper Midwest early this week. The Odyssey is still the hottest movie in theaters in its second week. The IMAX epic earned another $87 million this weekend, breaking a box office record for director Christopher Nolan. According to Deadline, that beats Nolan's previous record for second weekend box office held by The Dark Knight in 2008. Nolan's big budget adaptation of Homer's epic poem has now grossed over $286 million in North American theaters. Rob Martier, NBC News Radio.
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0: Well, the weekend's upon us. Welcome at home with Gary Sullivan. 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Of course, we're talking about your home. Happy to take your calls at 800-823-8255. And lead us off this hour, Tom. Welcome.
1: Morning, Gary.
0: Morning.
1: So this is a little advice for people that are adding insulation to your attic.
0: Uh-huh.
1: When you're up in that attic or you have a company up in the attic blowing in insulation, that stirs up a ton of dust.
0: Mm-hmm.
1: And that dust is trying to rise up and exhaust out through your ridge vent.
0: Yes, sir.
1: Or your other shoebox vents.
0: Right.
1: So somebody needs to go up there afterwards with a leaf blower and back blow those vents clear. Mm-hmm. Otherwise, they're not going to exhaust very much
0: hot air
1: out.
0: Well, especially with cellulose, you know, and I know there's some of that with the fiberglass, but cellulose, I think, can be pretty bad with that. I know some of the cellulose installation is done. It's almost with starch. Have you ever seen that sprayed at all, Tom?
1: No, I've never seen that stuff.
0: So it's pretty cool. I had it installed in my home when I built a home 26 years ago. It was all the rage then. And everybody talks about how it settles, and I've double-checked multiple times, including inside the walls. And it really didn't settle, but it has a hose that's about 2 inches in diameter. And, you know, a big vat of this cellulose. But as it's coming through this hose right before it's thrown out of the hose, there's these little ports with a very small nozzle on with a mist of water mixed with like a starch. So it actually sets firm and it minimizes the, loose cellulose from getting up in the atmosphere. So that does okay, but if it's not used like that, I know cellulose is the particles are so small, get airborne and cause problems with the venting for sure.
1: Yeah, because I hear you all the time saying, make sure you blow out your soffit vents. But,
0: yeah. Well, I've seen more than one time, they got those baffles where not all homes have the baffles. They used to just be made of cardboard. Now they're kind of like a styrofoam that wedges in there, a little bit more substantial. But some homes don't have those, and I've seen people not knowing what those vents are for and just cover them up.
1: And, well, that's all I wanted to pass on here.
0: All right. Hey, appreciate it. Call anytime. Thanks. All right. And again, our number is 800-823-8255. Here's a question for you. How do you tell if your cabinets are worth saving? You know, are they old? Are they scratched? Are they beat up? Are they weak? How do you know where the point of no return is? We're going to have a guest, Chris Seaman. He is president with a company called NN Enhance. And he's going
2: to... It's Boeing, and it seems to be increasing, and it dips down maybe 6 inches by 2 or 3 feet. And I'm just wondering who I call or what do I do.
0: So when you say Boeing, a board, is it a tongue and groove or no? Probably not.
2: No.
0: Okay. So this particular board in between the joists is just sagging.
2: Yeah, there's more than one. There's probably three of them that are doing it.
0: Okay, and how old is the Trex decking?
2: Probably 22, 25 years old.
0: Yeah, probably on the edge of its warranty. Usually, probably had... They changed the warranty multiple times, so I don't know if it's originally it was a 15-year warranty, I think, and I think it got up to 20 and then now 25. I mean, you could certainly call Trex if that's what you're looking for an answer. Also, one of the things is between the joists should have they would definitely be no smaller than 16 inch on center. So do you know what the spacing of the joists are underneath that or not?
2: No, I don't. It's okay. Kind of
0: I think it's 16 inch, maybe 12. So I don't know. I don't know if it can be repaired. I don't know if you can flip that board over. I don't know if we can put a cross member between the joists. Those would be a couple things I would look at, you know, when you're asking. When you say, who do I call? I don't know if you're asking for somebody to repair that. That's who you would call, a deck builder?
2: Just any deck builder who
0: Well, you know, you got to find somebody that's going to want.

0: deal with it. They're busy as heck building decks right now. So, you know, getting somebody to take a look at it may be a challenge. A carpenter, maybe, you know, something along those lines. If you want, I'd go to, you might run up to like McCabe Lumber or something like that. I don't think I go to a big box store and just, you know, ask if they have. So McCabe Lumber is an independent lumber dealer in my hometown. Maybe an independent lumber dealer or Trex dealer up there, and talk to them about the problem. Usually what happens with composite woods is it swells. It doesn't shrink like pressure treated wood. When you say it bows, it kind of tells me maybe there's not enough support underneath it, because it is not a load-bearing product.
1: Well, I think talking to Trex probably be a good idea, too, and like you say, a lumber company.
0: That might be a good direction to go.
1: At least get somebody out here to look at it and say, hey, here's what you need to do, or if I have to replace part of it, then that's what we do.
0: Yep. Very good. I think you're correct. All right. Thank you. Take care. They've come so far with the composite deckings, but I think when it first rolled out, I believe it was 12 inch on center, and I believe it was a 15 year warranty. And now they've just done so many things. I've been into multiple factories where they make composite decking, and it was always amazing. There was like two big vats, one with literally microscopically shredded plastics, and the other one was wood flour. And it did. It looked like flour, but it was wood, and it was two vats on each side, and then it was mixed with water, and it would go in this machine, and a board would come out. And so it's not structural like wood. So, you know, the joist had to be a little closer. But they've come so far with it in terms now, so many of those products are capped with like a PVC. So it's a little bit more structurally sound, and the warranty is, I mean, from fading, from scratching, from warping to all this is like 25 years, including replacement with some brands, which means the labor. It's one thing to have the product warranted, but the labor of getting that old stuff up and putting the new stuff down, that's a big deal. So we've come a long way. In fact, the Moisture Shield product, we had them on about a year ago, I think. And they're now starting in different deck manufacturers are too. They're incorporating a nanoparticle in there. And it's to keep it cool on the surface. I think it's a zinc type product where it doesn't allow for as much of the solar heat gain on darker colors of composite capped decking. So there's a lot going on in the decking world. It continues to mature and last longer. In fact, one of the things, if you're sitting there with an old kind of defunct pressure-treated wood right now, and you think, I'm just going to take that off and I'll put the the cap composite on there, you got some work to do. You have to really analyze that substructure because how long is that going to last? Who knows? And the expense of this new decking is high, and you don't want to put it on a substandard structure. And the gap between the joists on some of these decks can be 20 inches, and that's not going to work. So sometimes it's not as easy just replacing the decking boards. Sometimes you're pretty much replacing the whole deck. All right, again, our number is 800-823-8255. We'll take a break. Susan, you'll be up next. As we continue, you're at home with Gary Sullivan.
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All right, back at it we go. You're at home with Gary Sullivan, taking your calls regarding your home projects. Coming up, we'll have Chris Seaman. He is the president of Enhance. And they talk about kitchen cabinetry, and we'll also find

of what everybody sees. That's that creates the culture and the ambiance of a kitchen. So Chris will be joining us at the bottom of the hour. In the meantime, we'll take your calls regarding your home. I've got different things marked down on my tablet here about you know, what we want to talk about today. And of course, cabinets was one. Chatted a little bit about insurance. We may replay that information or some good information there on flooding. If you want to pick that up via podcast, you can also do that. iHeart app, just click podcast at home with Gary Sullivan. Take a listen to Beth Harper. She's got some good tips of really knowing what you're buying. And chatting with her, I just think so many of us, we don't shop the insurance. We don't even know what's in the insurance policies. And they're changing all the time with trends. And knowing what's in your policy, I think in a lot of cases, if you really read it, would surprise you. You're maybe not covered like you think you're covered. It was all there when you signed it. But really knowing the policy, and then when you go find a broker and you want to reshop it, the questions, you need to be prepared. It's an interview, basically. And insurance, it's a bet, right? I mean, what's the odds that this is going to happen? And because this is what it's going to cost. This is what it costs in the overall cost of your insurance. Are you kind of betting it's going to happen or not going to happen? And then how much do you want to be subject to paying your deductible? You know, gone are the days, I guess, of the $200 deductible, or maybe it's even less. I don't know. I got mine. I think it's like $2,000 now, I believe. We just did it last October, so it's not even been a year, and I can't remember. So, yeah, a lot of people don't know exactly what you're getting. So, another thing, shifting from insurance, I said I had different things I want to talk about. The other thing is the garage floor. I used all the time that it's kind of the entryway to our house now. Have you done anything with your garage floor? Or is it full of oil spots? Is it not painted, not sealed? You can even get tile for a garage floor now, which I'm kind of leaning on, to be honest with you. I think having tile, no, it's not like the stick-on tile. 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Lots of options there. Happy to talk about that, but right now we're going to take a break. When we come back, Chris Seaman, the president of Enhance. We're going to talk a little bit about kitchen cabinets. That's next, and you're at home with Gary Sullivan.

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This is At Home with Gary Sullivan.

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0: Well, you're at home with Gary Sullivan as we work our way through the weekend. And I don't know about your home, but my home, the center of the universe in my home is the kitchen. And as you know, on this show, we take a lot of calls about, you know, rejuvenating. And sometimes you can take a kitchen and a coat of paint and change a light fixture and a new countertop, and you're done. It's made a big impression, a big difference. The other really big part of the kitchen is the cabinets. And how do you know, number one, when you've had enough of those cabinets? And the other thing is, what can I do about them? So we got Chris Seaman. He's the president of a company called Enhance. And Chris, welcome for the first time to At Home with Gary Sullivan. How you doing?
1: Doing great, Gary. Thanks for having me.
0: You're quite welcome. So how do you know? Oh, first, I got to ask you this. You're also probably right in step with all the trends. How's the white kitchen thing working out?
1: Well, you know, it shockingly, it's still amazingly popular, but okay. it's seen a significant, yeah, it's still, it's, you know, people are still, a little, not everyone's on the current trends, Gary, but you've seen a significant decline in it, and people really switch to going back to that warm wood look and kind of getting away from that clinical. I mean, people see the white kitchen as kind of clinical, and
0: it
1: almost,
0: does.
1: It's great.
0: I think it's cold.
1: Yeah,
0: I do.
1: Yeah, exactly.
0: So just a little history, and then we'll get into what Enhance does and how you can help us. But we've been in our home maybe 27 years. I used to have the old oak cabinets with a kind of a pickled look or a whitewash look. And after about 10 years of that, I was done. And I said, you know what? I'm just going to go classic. And got cherry cabinets. And we've had those probably for the last 15, 16 years. And that's a warm look, and I still like them, regardless of the white trend. I still like them. So
1: yeah.
0: Tell me a little bit about Enhance.
1: Well, you know, it kind of, you just answered some, you know, kind of bringing up some of the points that Enhance is the design kind of into the cabinet. You know, most people get bored with their kitchen, or they feel like their kitchen's out of date. And they start thinking and looking at remodeling, and they're going to go out and get all new cabinets. And then they start looking at the expense of that. But the reality is, if you're not moving your layout of your kitchen, you just want the new pop. You can either get a new color. We can renew that wood. We can make that cherry look brand new. We can take that cherry to a different color in a wood tone, or we can actually paint it kind of like a paint with a UV light fixture coating that we put on at the end to kind of give it a protective seal to keep your cabinets fresh for a very long time. But the whole idea is, you know, your cabinets are usually in amazing shape. We don't really put that much stress on our cabinets.
0: Right.
1: And that's the biggest expense often in remodeling. And we can take care of that and just give you a brand new look, a brand new kitchen feel in about 3 to 5 days.
0: So it's, you're a service industry. You come to people's homes, and you're located throughout the U.S.?
1: Yep. Yeah. We're over 200 locations throughout the United States and Canada. And we're online at enhance.com, and we're really out here to just come out here and we'll consult with you on the colors you like. Anything on the color wheel, we can whip up in our shop and get you going with new cabinet colors.
0: Sure.
1: And also, one of the things that we've really focused on over the last 10 years is we actually, if you keep the box there, but you feel like your cabinet's out of date, that's usually just the door. And we can come and get you a modern-looking door and replace all your doors and your door fronts and get it all looking and popping and looking sharp again.
0: Yeah, Chris, I'm sure, like, and you've probably seen all different kinds of cabinets and all different types needs help. And, you know, covering it up is certainly an option. But if you have maybe just some wood cabinets, I don't care about the color or something, and they've been varnished or urethaned or whatever, still got the factory finish on it, I'll put it that way, and they're, 20 years old, and they're just getting tired. They're looking old. They're not really scratched up. They're not really out of date. They're just like me. They're tired. So how do you address that? I mean, do you rejuvenate them? I think you had mentioned something about that.
1: Yeah.
0: Okay, so how do you do that? Just out of curiosity.
1: Well, there's two different ways of doing it. I mean, you can go for just a pure color change, and that's going to be similar to an acrylic coating, and paint type style, and I can take it to any paint color that you can think of. But we also, one of our products that really has popped over the last, couple of years really is we call it a renewal product, which is being able to take I would call it probably the easiest way to explain it to people is it's like a stain, and we can still maintain your wood grain if that's what you really want, that look still, but we can take it to, in our house, we had the Build-A-Grade Oak cabinets when we bought this house. It's probably about 20 years old at the time, but the cabinets were very, very solid, but they looked really out of date. Right. And we just came in with we went with walnut just changed it to a walnut cabinet. And I think the second biggest thing is a lot of times when you're looking to get that pop, we got the new door hardware and it was kind of a little more modern look. And that's the kind of stuff that we talk to people about all over the country and trying to get their kitchens to taking it to where it's at. So you were talking about your situation where you had the oak and you got the cherry, we can come in and, give you a cherry looking cabinet if your cabinets are still in great shape. Sure. But if you also, like I said, if you want the more modern look, the boxes never change. It's really the doors, the door hardware, the closures, So everything we do has kind of like that European soft close.
0: Sure.
1: That, enamored with. And it makes your old cabinet seem brand new. That's really the idea.
0: Yeah. It's interesting because I've been doing this show for over 40 years and, I kind of did a little bit of it going in, a coat of paint, change a light fixture, put a new countertop, really gives that whole kitchen a different look. But the cabinet is the biggest, surface area of the entire kitchen. And you're right. It's such a waste in a lot of cases. I'm sure there's some really crummy kitchen cabinets out there.
1: Sure.
0: But for the most part, they're just tired. They're a little out of date with the color, and replacing that front door or painting or staining, that's what it needs. It needs a makeover. It doesn't need a total rip out and start all over again. And that's certainly it's less expensive to go that route too.
1: Yeah, I mean, it's so frustrating, I think, for the average homeowner when they go in there and they go, I'm just a little bored with my kitchen, and they go to look at what it costs to get that done.
0: Yeah.
1: A color change or renewal with new doors, new hardware, is going to cost you anywhere between $8,000 to $12,000, depending on the size of the kitchen, how many cabinets you have.
0: Sure.
1: So you compare that to a remodel, that's a significant cost savings, and you're going to feel like a new kitchen once you walk in. So.
0: Right. So when you make contact with Enhance and you decide that we're going to do whatever of the options that you're presenting to the homeowner, what's the usual length of a time to have that project completed?
1: Yeah, if you want new doors, so we're going to order those in. We're probably going to schedule you a couple weeks out just to make sure we have all the materials in and we get the doors done in the shop and bring them out to your home. We're going to tape off and seal your kitchen cabinets off and get the old doors off. And we're going to be 3 to 5 days.
0: Okay.
1: The entire project's going to be completed. And, what we kind of tell people is, because we use a UV cured hardened finish at the end of the project, we're going to finish Friday at 5:00. You can have a happy hour, invite your friends and family over to see your new cabinets at 5:30, and they're ready to go.
0: That's awesome. I assume, and I'm sure you got some great stories about this, Chris, but the wow factor of doing those cabinets that way has got to be extreme from a homeowner standpoint. They got to be just absolutely thrilled. We accomplished this in 5 days. It's a whole new look, and man, it's like it's a celebration in a way, because that is the center part of a home.
1: Yeah, and you can see it, everything from people asking why did open plan homes get so huge? It's because that allowed this kitchen to be that centerpiece that it really is, and it really allows it to shine. Mm-hmm. And we're here to make that kind of give you that excitement back without having your entire life disrupted, like You know, if you've been, you know, you've been doing this forever, you know, a full kitchen remodel can, you know, destroy your kitchen for 8-12 weeks on average. And
0: sure,
1: that can be very disruptive to the family. And this way, we try to get in and out so that you can go back to living your life, and you're going to be just as excited.
0: Sure.
1: I think our biggest thing we see is people actually, you know, you hear the sales pitch, you go through it, you buy in, but at the same time, at the end of the day, I think people are really surprised at how much it pops and how much it looks like a new kitchen when they walk in there.
0: Yeah, yeah. So, Chris, first of all, thank you for your time and kind of shedding light on options, because we take a lot of cabinet calls over the course of time. And how do people get more information and find out you're in their city, and how do they start the process?
1: Yeah, the best way is just to get to our website, and it's enhance.com, and it's spelled M-H-A-N-C-E.com, enhance with an N. So, you know, everyone has to be clever, of course.
0: Right, of course.
1: And that's going to have all your locations, and it's going to have all of your, it's going to give you all the different services as well as the, you know, options. And then once you get a hold of someone, they'll come out to your home and they'll do a full consultation with you for free and really walk you through your options and really work through your kitchen. You know, so sometimes, you know, some of the things we've even done after, you know, water incidents where, you know, there's been some flooding and a couple of cabinets get ruined.
0: Right.
1: We can come in and we can replace, you know, two of your cabinets, let's say, and then get everything matching and get everything back to what was before that happened. So,
0: excellent.
1: Again, saving you time and money, and which is really our niche as we kind of go into it. I always tell people, if you hate your layout and you're going to rip down walls and you're going to move into the, that's a full remodel. That's great.
0: That's full remodel.
1: But if you're just like, a little tired and you're a little tired of looking at it,
0: right,
1: that's an enhanced situation where we can really come and help you out.
0: Yeah. Well, that's exciting, and I know a lot of people, a lot of different manufacturers, we are doing kind of change-outs. We were talking about, you know, pressure-treated wood decks and changing them to composites, and, you know, in that case, you know, we got to be concerned about the structure. But, you know, if you can do another way to get a wow effect and save a little money, and you like the layout and you like the size and all that, man, what a great option for you. So I encourage it's enhance.com and kind of get a feel for it, and give Chris's company a call. I like what you're doing. Thank you very much for your time today, Chris.
1: Hey, I really enjoyed it. Appreciate you having me on.
0: You're quite welcome. Thank you, my friend. Take care. All right, there you go. That's neat. I like that. I like that. And, you know, really, when you look at your cabinet, and we just had this conversation just the other day about our cabinets, which are, you know, probably 15 years old, in good shape. But I was actually thinking exactly what his, and there's been different companies that, you know, do all kinds of things with cabinets. There's people that clean cabinets, paint cabinets, replace doors and everything. They're very, very down to a structure. Systematic, good finishes. And that's why I wanted to have Chris on, just because things are always changing. And you know, with the question with the white cabinets, I just want to let you know, I wasn't ripping on white cabinets. I've had light cabinets, I've had dark cabinets, I've had wood cabinets. And I still remember, I've done radio for all these years, I've done TV on home improvement. And I remember having a cabinet manufacturer on one time, and they were the big trend at that point, and it's still trendy, colors. You know, maybe you have an olive color or a red color, or like a navy blue color, or I call it a New England blue color. There's all kinds of things. They were talking about add color to your cabinet, which is fine. And I remember after the interview, I said to him, I said, so, you know, what's the growth in these colored cabinets? And he goes, well, you know, I mean, it's a small portion, but some people like that, and that's awesome. And then he went on to say, but really probably 80% of the cabinets that are sold are still golden oak. And that's fine. But if you look at golden oak for 20 years in your kitchen, you're probably done with it. So reaching out to a company like Enhance might be the option for you. Thanks again, Chris. I appreciate it. We'll take your calls at 800-823-8255. You're at home with Gary Sullivan.
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0: Yeah. Hey. All right, back at it we go. You're at home with Gary Sullivan as we take your calls regarding your home projects. Feel free to join us. We got a line or two open for you. And Tom, welcome.
5: I've got a question about water getting in my basement. I've got a rental property. I've had it about 15 years. I'm guessing it's probably 70 years old, give or take the house itself. But sometime in the past, before I bought it, they added two rooms to the back part of the house, a dining room and a bedroom. And the foundation, when they poured it, the floor is about probably 6 to 8 inches lower than the other floor from the original. And they've got hooked a sump pump up there. It had like a 4-inch drain pipe coming underneath, metal drain pipe
0: underneath
5: coming
0: the slab?
5: Yes.
0: Okay.
5: So evidently it's, you know, kind of on a hillside, I guess you might, or the road. It's not out in the country or nothing, but evidently a good bit of water comes through there and it rains. So my question is, and it comes to a sump pump right in the corner, and I got the sump pump, works fine. But about 6 feet from the sump pump in the new flooring, there's a slight dip. I'm guessing 30 inches, a little lower.
0: Okay.
5: So I don't know if something sunk through the years to cause the dip, or they just, when they poured the concrete, they didn't level it out.
0: Could be.
5: So I've got water when I do get rain. A little bit of water lays in there, so I have to get a broom and, you know, brush it into the sump pump.
0: Right.
5: About 6 feet away. So I put, 3 or 4 years ago, I put a couple layers of dry lock on it. But it was older dry lock. I don't know if it gets aged or not.
0: No.
5: And I was just wondering if you recommended anything else I could put in there to maybe stop the leak.
0: Well, so it's a water table issue, it sounds like,
5: yes,
0: to me. And as it rises, the lowest dip in that floor, the floor gets saturated, so it's not draining underneath that slab all the way to the sump well. So, you know, I don't know. When you put the dry lock on it, did it stop anything?
5: It's hard to say. I don't think so.
0: Yeah.
5: When we get a rain, I mean, I guess if you measure the water, you might get a half gallon, three-quarters of a gallon of water laying there.
0: Yeah. Yeah, well,
5: so, it may have helped a little bit for a little while. I know I put at least two coats on it, but it didn't do the job there. I didn't know if they had anything new.
0: Got one called Clear, which holds up to 10 pounds per square inch of water pressure. If it's the dry lock white, it's probably holding about 5 psi of water pressure. So, you know, the more pressure, the higher the table, it's certainly... Concrete's hard, but it's very porous, so it's literally just pushing the water up through the capillaries of the concrete and creating a puddle. So the only way to really fix it is, I think, is to get the source, get to the water, even if you had to maybe cut that floor and put in a drain pipe that would go right to the sump well. In other words, when somebody would water... proof of basement. Let's say the whole perimeter of the basement, water would get underneath the walls to the slab. They would cut that whole perimeter and put a drain pipe and route that to the sump pump. So maybe cutting that floor and running a drain pipe underneath it might be an option. That's option one. Option two might be, rather than using the dry lock, grind that dry lock off and just use a product like Rock Patch, which is non-cementitious, where you can level that whole area out. You're making it higher so the water isn't going to get any higher because it's now level. I think that's the two things I would try. If you have a follow-up question, sit tight. We'll get you on the other side of the break as we continue At Home with Gary Sullivan.

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11: NBC News Radio, I'm Rob Martyr. Israeli Prime Minister Benjamin Netanyahu is vowing a very forceful response if Iran attacks Israel. He told Fox News Sunday Morning Futures that if Iran attacks his country directly or indirectly through proxies, it will make a terrible mistake.
12: Our response, Israel's response, will be very, very forceful.
11: Netanyahu's comments come just ahead of his visit to the White House this week as President Trump weighs U.S. military options in Iran. The conflict between the United States and Iran is nearing 5 months, and a new survey of over 2,000 respondents show that roughly 80% believe the Trump administration has struggled more than expected. About 2 in 10 respondents of the CBS News YouGov poll said the war has gone as smoothly as anticipated, while only 4% believe the administration has had an easier time. When the campaign was launched in late February, President Trump predicted it would take 4 to 6 weeks to dismantle Iran's nuclear and ballistic missile programs. He also urged the Iranian people to overthrow the regime that has ruled the country for nearly 50 years. President Trump is calling for signs to be placed outside the Smithsonian Museum, warning of alleged historical inaccuracy. During an appearance on CNN's State of the Union, House Minority Leader Hakeem Jeffries said they'll explore every legislative avenue and every litigation avenue to stop the order.
13: Here's the thing. Black history is American history, and we are not going to let the extremists whitewash it.
11: The administration recently accused the museum's director of radical activist ideology and undermining faith in American institutions. The first Kenyan to play in the NFL has been deported by ICE. The agency said in a statement Saturday that 37-year-old Daniel Ogama Ondongo was removed from the country last month. ICE said he overstayed his visa in 2016, which is the year after his NFL career ended. Rob Martyr, NBC News Radio.
14: Dad's gonna be far side. Good.
0: What should I do with my dress?
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11: Police Commissioner Jessica Tisch says cops have made an arrest in the fatal shooting of a 12-year-old boy in the Bronx. Lizzie Radabali reports.
1: Detectives cuffed 45-year-old William Ferrer and charged him with several counts, including second-degree murder and manslaughter. The incident happened around 5 p.m. on Saturday in the Mount Eden neighborhood outside a deli. Six men were arguing before gunfire rang out and hit the young bystander on his bike. Two others were also shot, but they are expected to recover. In a post on social media, Tisch said no arrest can ease the pain of the loss, but said the NYPD will do everything to seek justice for the victim.
11: Senator Chris Van Hollen says President Trump's nuclear deal with Saudi Arabia has been a complete whiplash for the Saudis. Appearing on ABC's This Week, the Maryland Democrat accused the president of hitting Saudi Arabia with a bait and switch by changing the terms of the deal. An agreement had been reached on a nuclear deal that allows the kingdom to use American technology to build nuclear reactors. However, Trump said final approval of that deal depends on Saudi Arabia joining the Abraham Accords to help normalize relations with Israel. There have been some major developments concerning the future of the Marvel Cinematic Universe. Lisa Taylor reports.
2: I put the knot in astronaut. I can't even moonwalk.
3: During a panel at San Diego Comic-Con, it was announced that Ryan Gosling will be joining the MCU as the hero Ghost Rider. A Ghost Rider film is slated to release in 2028, directed by Sean Levy. Next, it was revealed that a third Black Panther film is in development, with Ryan Coogler returning as director. David Johnson has been cast as the new Black Panther, the son of the character played by the late Chadwick Boseman.
11: The jackpot for the Mega Millions and Powerball lotteries continued to grow. Nearly $1.5 billion will be up for grabs this week. Last night's Powerball drawing failed to produce a big winner, so an estimated $633 million is on the line for Monday night. Meanwhile, Tuesday's Mega Millions jackpot jumped to $800 million since no tickets matched all six numbers in Friday's drawing. Rob Martier, NBC News Radio.
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0: All right, the weekend's upon us. Welcome. You're at home with Gary Sullivan. 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Like I said, they're the gold standard. All right, talking about your home, it's 800-823-8255. Let's go to John. John, welcome.
1: Gary, great to be calling. I'm a long time listener, first time caller.
0: Well, so thank you, sir.
1: I'm a professional pest control. And I was listening this morning. I've listened in the past when you've had some great professionals on talking about pest control, all different things. But my question, or I don't even want to sound like I'm bad news bear, but the blown-in insulation in attics always seem to be a problem for our field. When people call with, you know, mice problems or even flying squirrels or anything, I live in the Northeast, by the way, we find that, you know, they end up spending that extra money for pest control. But what happens is, too, a lot of the attic becomes impassable with the blown-in insulation on top of the batten, and it makes a harbor, blah, blah, blah. So there's pros and cons to it, but I just wanted to know, like, what your feeling is with that and how you've kind of relate that all to pest control as well.
0: Well, I'll be honest with you, I'm not really familiar that it is a huge problem. Apparently, you're doing the industry work, and it's a problem. What do you think the problem is? I mean, is it just because it's fluffy and it's a nice place for the pest to harbor, or what do you think?
1: Yeah, it makes a double layer kind of underneath, you know, on top of that batten.
0: Sure.
1: And then there's areas that we can't get to because once you start stepping in that stuff, moving that
0: stuff.
1: Well,
0: you don't know where you're at.
1: Yeah, you
0: don't know where you're at either.
1: Problems. Right. And then, right, you're stepping.
0: Yeah.
1: So they're, you know, it happens once in a while, but what I guess what I see happening is if you're paying to have these services done, sometimes you end up paying, having to pay the extra to have a pest control company come and do what they can.
0: Mm-hmm.
1: I don't know. I was wondering, like, how you felt about this.
0: Yeah, I guess looking at the big picture, maybe we can come up with something together, but you're looking at the big picture. If people has battens down in between their joist or whatever, and it's inadequate in terms of where you want the insulation to be to, you know, conserve your energy dollars. You know, maybe there's other options. There certainly is in terms of insulation to use. When
1: right.
0: I was talking about it earlier, I was giving all the options. I talked foam, I talked battens, I talked cellulose, I talked blown-in fiberglass. You know, maybe from your perspective, there's one that you would recommend that would be better. I would think that the cellulose and the fiberglass being blown in, based on what you told me, you're going to create an environment that would be favorable to pest. The foam,
1: I guess, in my opinion, Gary, it all begins with your basic framing and carpentry work. Mm-hmm. You know, if there's a quarter-inch gap left in areas where they're trying to save money instead of getting a proper piece of wood to fill the whole thing, I mean, you know how it is. If you foam on framing before walls go up, that's going to help immensely.
0: Right.
1: But, I mean,
0: sure.
1: That's just another thing that has to be done, and I don't know, but yeah, it's like I said, I'm in Massachusetts, so we got cold winters, lots of critters in the areas I'm in, and it's you know, everything from mice, shrews, weasels, flying squirrels, regular squirrels. It's
0: yeah. Well, we've talked a lot.
1: I guess you need to take care of your house.
0: Russian, you're adding to their luxury condominium.
1: Yeah.
0: And, you know, there's a nice harbor for them. The environment's a little bit better, but it really, just like water infiltration into a home, the problem really starts on the outside, right? How are they getting in there? They're certainly finding it better once they get in there, but the big issue is the entry points once again. I'm sure you talk about that all day long.
1: That's right. It's so, all your fascia boards, eaves, and soffits and all that.
0: Exactly.
1: So, yes.
0: Exactly.
1: So, well, I think you answered my questions, but Gary, I listen to you regularly and use a lot of your information even in my field. So,
0: well, thank you very much. And I hear what you're saying, and I think homeowners should take that into consideration. You know, I mean, it's another thing. We need to certainly save money on our energy. We need to keep our standards up in insulation, but we certainly need to keep the maintenance in our homes up to speed too. Or, you know, you got the perfect, they're all looking for, you know, food and water and warm temperatures. So we're making it pretty nice for them if we're not taking care of our homes. So thanks for the call. I appreciate
1: it. Thank you, Gary.
0: All righty. Bye-bye. All right. Yeah, good call. I didn't realize that that was an issue. I can see how it could become one, but I didn't realize it was an issue. All right, let's go to Jim. Jim, welcome.
2: Yes, Gary?
0: Yes, sir.
2: I have mowing faucets in my house throughout. They're about 28 years old, the house. I have hot water in my shower upstairs and cold water in the shower in the basement, in the lower shower units. And I was wondering, I guess you can go in there and flip something. And is it hard to do?
0: Well, what do you mean by flip something? I don't know. Are you talking about inside the faucet?
2: Will you take the front of the faucet off?
0: Yeah, yeah. The cartridge probably needs to be replaced in that.
2: Replaced?
0: Yeah. What I would do, and at that age, I think they were, I don't know where Moen stands on their replacement cartridges, but they used to be free.
2: Okay.
0: Otherwise, they're like $35-$40. And I would call Moen and get their take on it. But there's like almost like a little thermostat in those cartridges, whereas if the water gets too hard, it shuts it down, or too hot. It shuts it down. And over time, that cartridge, that thermostat per se, becomes ineffective, and that cartridge needs to be replaced. And you're right. You take off the handle and you take out that cartridge. And it's been a long time since I took one out, to be honest with you, so I can't really recall exactly what you flip, or I'd have to look at a video on it. But that's what's going on there.
2: Is that very hard for me to do?
0: No, I think you can do it. You just got to get the cartridge.
2: Okay.
0: It'll come with the instructions, and you'll just replace that cartridge.
2: Okay.
0: All righty?
2: Okay.
0: Good luck to you. All right. I apologize for the phones breaking up today. It's kind of annoying, I'm sure. But we can't quite figure out what's going on. We think we know what it is, but it's not always on our end. All right, let's take a break. We'll come back, and we got John and Dave and Mark and Larry as we continue. You're at home with Gary Sullivan.
3: 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You're at home with Gary Sullivan.

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0: Well, let's get back after it. What do you say? You're at home with Gary Selvin talking about your home, repair, a little maintenance. Maintenance is one thing that's the most difficult thing to talk anybody into. It's like, I got enough to do. I got enough to do. But maintenance is so important, as you've heard today. That the conversation regarding the pest and insulation was interesting. I found that very interesting. Let's go to John. John, welcome.
1: Good morning, Gary.
0: Morning.
1: Really enjoy your show.
0: Thank you.
1: I got a 35-year-old garage cement floor, and it's starting to crack, and I've also got signs of upheaval on it where, you know, part of it's uneven now. Is there anything I can do short of jackhammering the thing out and replacing it?
0: How big are the cracks?
1: Well, I've got some that have just kind of starting. They're small. And then I've got other ones that are, maybe a quarter of an inch.
0: Mm-hmm. Those can
1: width.
0: Certainly be repaired. Is the floor itself, the one that's the problem area is, you know, what's making it, has one of the sections sunk, or is the other one, or is it actually risen?
1: It's actually risen.
0: And what do you think could be causing that?
1: Well, like I said, it was 35 years old. It's actually the floor of my shop, and the shop is 75 by 50, so it's a good-sized shop. So it was a big pour when they did it, and I'm just not really sure of, you know, how well they compacted it, or if it's just started settling. I've got kind of a sand base on my property here, so,
0: yeah,
1: you know, that could be part of it.
0: We had one the other day where there was a tree pretty close to the foundation, and, you know, we got into thinking roots, and then you got footers down there that is going to kind of prevent that from happening. We never really came up with the answer. That's why I was kind of curious to see your input, what you think is actually causing it to rise, because, you know, it's something would have to be pushing it up. I can see settling. That makes sense to me. You know, we're always hearing about sinkholes throughout the country, and you get voids and compaction.
1: I've got two sides of it, Gary. There's, you know, one side is up and one side is down, so maybe it is sinking on the other side instead of going up.
0: Yeah, and it might be. And if, you know, because there's not a lot of options, okay? So, you know, having somebody really examine to see, I mean, it may require you to take.

0: low on the other and it lines up perfectly, you're not really going to jack that up because that comes into the, it'll be on the level to the next slab. So, so I don't know if it can be leveled out. It would require somebody to come out and really take a look at it. And, you know, if you can lift it, that's a great, you know, that keeps you from replacing it. If you can't lift it, there's not much of a solution, quite honestly.
1: Yeah, it's, like I said, this was a big pour, being 75 by 50, and the crack has just started almost now to run the length.
0: Has it cracked because of the movement of the slab? I mean, the bulging, the lifting, or the settling has caused the crack?
1: Yes.
0: So, yeah, so whatever's going on there, I mean, so, you know, concrete's not very flexible, so. Yeah, I can give you all kinds of things to fill the crack, and you know, with even urethanes will last a long, long time. But if it's just a symptom of what's really going on, I think we got to find out what's going on. For instance, when you use slab jacking or concrete leveling, it's really amazing. I've been on many job sites with that, even on slab homes where the slab on one side of that home is dropped, you know, 2 or 3 inches. And, you know, they'll take back the carpeting or whatever and get down to the slab. They'll drill and they will lift that slab, and they got so much control of that slab, they can nuzzle that slab up right up to the baseboard. And the crack, wow, in a lot of cases, will just be a hairline at that point. So yeah, the crack is a symptom. We got to find out if the cause can be corrected or not, and usually the cause would be leveling from the underside of that slab.
1: What kind of a company would I call to have them look at that or to perform that service?
0: Yeah, so I would look under concrete leveling. There's a franchise, national franchise out there called A1 Concrete Leveling. There's a lot of people I know in my area. Now, I don't know about Nevada, but there's two terms. There's really three terms that are used throughout the country that I've run into so far. Concrete leveling, slab jacking, and mud jacking. Mud jacking is more of a Eastern term that they use. So I would look at that. I would Google that and see if there's people that do that in the Nevada area, how big of an issue it is. I don't hear many problems with sinkholes in Nevada. Do you? That's more of a limestone area issue.
1: No, there's no sinkholes out here.
0: Yeah, so...
1: thank you very much, Gary. I really appreciate for you pointing me in the right direction.
0: I hope it helps. Thank you. Take care. Bye-bye. Yeah, again... when things, you know, you got different qualities. I know in the east and the southeast and stuff with the amount of limestone, we've all read horror stories on, you know, sinkholes. And it's not just sinkholes that cause the slabs to settle like that. I mean, it can just be soil compaction. He was talking about sandy soil. So, but it's something to investigate and see if we can get that leveled out. Otherwise, probably taking that out, reestablishing the base is the key. Got input on that? Happy to take your call. It's 800-823-8255 at home with Gary Sullivan.
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0: All right, about 33 minutes after the top of the hour, At Home with Gary Sullivan. A quick reminder, I know a lot of people have experienced a lot of rain, a lot of flooding in different parts of the country. I had a conversation with Beth Harper yesterday, talking about, you know, what gets covered, flood insurance, water intrusion, et cetera, et cetera. If you would like to just pick up some of that information, again, that is available via podcast along with each and every hour that we do over the course of the weekend. 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Danny's got the dates, the hour of the program, and the interviews all listed for you. And you can pick and choose whatever you'd like to catch up on. So I want to let you know that was available. All right, let's get back to it. We got Mark. Mark, welcome.
10: Hey, how you doing?
0: Doing fine, thank you.
10: I really have enjoyed your show for quite some time.
0: Thank you.
10: And really respect your advice. I got something I would like to fix myself if I'm able to do it here at my home. I got a central heat and air unit that has a, it's gotten a little dirty, let's just say. I mean, it's got a little bit of mold in it. And I was wondering, is there any way to repair it yourself?
0: When you say it's got a little bit of mold in it, you're talking about the air handler and the coils?
10: Yeah. Yeah, that's exactly what I'm talking about. Yeah. I know they say, like, you can get a light put in there, but the light only takes care of what's going to happen after that. It doesn't eliminate what's in there.
0: Yeah.
10: So
0: that's true.
10: I was wondering if there's anything you can
0: use
10: on it to clean it.
0: There's certainly coil cleaners that remove, you know, it's a spray and a wipe. That removes mold and dirt, and you know, so when the air conditioner is running, of course it's pulling the moisture out of the house. It's creating that condensation on the coils, and it sits there wet a lot of times for extended periods of time when it's really hot and really humid. So eventually, you get that gunk. And you know, when you have different heating and cooling, I'm sure where you're at, you see all the commercials going into the heating season, going into the cooling season, saying, you know, we'll inspect your air conditioner for $89. And really, that's, you know, they're doing that maintenance for you. So, you know, they're cleaning the coils. They're, you know, tightening the screws and checking everything and cleaning the area in that area and doing kind of a safety inspection of the unit itself. So can you clean the coil? Sure. There's products out there literally called Coil Clean. You know, one of the things that I talk about also is when you're running that air conditioner, for the air conditioner, I'd make sure I run it on auto. And don't leave it on because then it's pulling that moisture out. And it blows it back in the house, and then it pulls it back out. They're always wet. It never has any drying time, which exacerbates, you know, the situation. So all you need really is you need dust and water, and you'll have mold. And in a house, if you're creating this condensation, which is what an air conditioner does, pulling that moisture out, and we've got dust, just keeping that area clean and dry. It is how you, and you still need to still clean it because we are taking moisture out of the house. So yeah, that's what I would do to clean it.
10: Okay. One thing about, you're talking about foundation settling. Mm-hmm. I had issues here at one time. I've got some trees around the house. Let's just keep on giving pretty much. And, if I don't keep these gutters clean, some will come out over the edge and, drift back to the foundation, and it's caused this house I'm in to settle a little bit more than I'd like. So I had to, like, you got to make sure your gutters are cleaned out really good all the time, because you never know when these one of these storms comes through and gives us a whole lot more than they used to.
0: Right.
10: You know, what could happen?
0: Well,
10: you know, I know
0: you're exactly right.
10: Things settle when they get wet.
0: I preach that and preach that all the time, and that does create settling. Now, what was a little different is he's from Nevada, so the soil is very sandy. It's different than what we have, where it's a little more compacted, a little bit more clay. And his was he didn't think it was settling. Now, I don't know. I can't see it. I'm not going to challenge him. He said it was rising. Yeah. So I still think it's probably settling on one end and giving a bulge somewhere else. But you're exactly right. And, you know, where there's clay soil and compacted soil, boy, you got to get that water away or you will have problems in your basement or your crawl space or your just slab itself.
10: Okay. Well, thanks for your time. I appreciate it.
0: You're quite welcome. Thanks for the call. Thank you. And we're about 39 minutes after the top of the hour as we take your calls regarding your home. Dave, welcome.
11: Hey, good morning, Gary.
0: Morning.
11: Happy to talk from foggy Salinas. I've got a couple things I'd like to tell people. Maybe it might help them out.
0: All right.
11: On fences and decks.
0: Mm-hmm.
11: We'll start with the fence. I'm 70 years old. I learned a lot of this from a lot of old-timers. What they'll do is they'll take a stove pipe, an 8-inch pipe, seal one of the bottoms, cut it at about 36 inches. Your starting place and your work area, you dig a little bit down into the ground about a foot, and you set those pipes in. And then all your posts that you want, you set them down inside the pipe and you fill it with creosote and let them sit for, I don't know, 10, 15 minutes or however long it takes for you to dig and start digging your first hole.
0: Mm-hmm.
11: And you set them in. A lot of people like to use concrete. I found that I don't like it because then you ever have to come back and tear out the post. Concrete is not easy to get out of the ground. So pea gravel or half-inch rock is pretty awesome to use, and it will hold up just as well as concrete. What do you think about that?
0: Well, I think that's not for everybody because maybe in cold weather climates, we certainly have frost lines that we have to deal with.
11: I don't around here.
0: Yeah, I understand. I understand. From your perspective, that's fine. I don't know. Can you still get creosote?
11: Well, we used to use the stuff called Green Death, mm-hmm. but you still can get it's a diluted kind of stuff. And if you go to garage sales or people's houses that are being sold and you look to their garage, you'd be surprised how many of those cans you could find.
0: Yeah.
11: And if it is, it's like gold around here because they just don't sell that stuff anymore.
0: Right. Well, they don't sell it in a lot of places. So one of the things that's being used now rather than the creosote is a lot of borax. But whenever you're sinking the post, and this is just basic knowledge for everybody, everybody has a registered frost line or a depth requirement. So just, I don't want somebody listening to us right now in Minnesota and he's going to cut an 8-inch pipe and put it in. You know what I'm saying? So he's just got to know it's got to go down like probably 42 inches. So is certainly an issue there.
11: The pipe was to set the post in and let the stuff soak before you put it in the ground.
0: Yeah. Oh, okay. So you're just using that as a container.
11: Yeah.
0: Okay.
11: And nowadays, get an 8-inch water pipe with a cap, and you get the same.
0: I got you. I got you.
11: It's soaking up.
0: Yeah. Well, one of the things that we really need to, and I'm not going to bless off on the creosote because I, it is a, it is toxic, and there is a reason why it can't be purchased in some areas, and I don't want to get an old political argument about what's allowed to be purchased and not allowed to be purchased. But if I were concerned about a post being becoming rotted or something as I put it into the ground, there is multiple things you can do. You can get what they call sonotubes, which keep it away from ground contact. You put the tube in, you put the post in, you put the concrete in, even inserting a borax tablets, I guess. They're not really tablets. They're more like a cylinder piece that you can drill and put borax in there to keep insects from doing damage to the post. Those are things that I think would be, back in the day, that's what people did. I'm not discounting what you're saying. you know, it certainly will help with the preservation of that post. There's no question. And but the more modern way of doing it, maybe the less toxic way of doing it, is just using the borax on the post and then putting the concrete in a sauna tube and keeping it away from ground contact. All right. Thank you much for the information. And Larry, you'll be up next. And then Matt, if you'd like to join us, do so. You're at home with Gary Sullivan.
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0: All right, back at it we go at home with Gary Sullivan. I'm still thinking about that other call. And anyway, I just looked up a legality of creosote just for your information. Pretty much along the same lines I think I said, but didn't say it emphatically. Creosote-treated wood, it is still legal for certain industrial and commercial uses. Railroad ties, it all started when I told Danny, I said, I used to use creosote on railroad ties all the time, and looked it up, first thing it says. Utility poles, so it's legal industrial applications. Residential use, it is not approved
4: For homeowner use in decks, fences, landscaping, timbers, picnic tables, playground equipment, or other residential applications because of health or environmental concerns. Creosote consumers cannot legally purchase or apply them for residential wood treatment. So what do I think about that? I don't think you should use it. I know what I said. I just wanted to be super sure. All right, let's go to Larry. Larry, welcome.
5: Sir, good afternoon to you. I appreciate you being there.
4: Thank you.
5: One old fart retiree from the USAF, United States Army and Air Corps, but I was not Army Air Corps. I'm not quite that old. But thank you, sir, for what you've done to help these old people like me. I'm 69. I'll be 70 in August.
4: Very good. You, sir. Well, thank you.
5: Enjoy your show very much.
4: Thank you.
5: But I have a question. Okay. Thank you, sir. Again, I'm ignorant. I know that. Stupid, you can't fix. Ignorant, with the knowledge, you can fix and make it
4: right.
5: better.
4: That's right.
5: So my mother may have raised with you a little bit ago. I have a on-demand hot water heater.
4: Uh-huh.
5: It is electric.
4: Okay.
5: I'm a totally electric house. My question is, but it's kind of acting weird. It's all of a sudden, I'm in a shower. Oh, it's cold. Oh, all of a sudden, oh, ouch, ouch, ouch, ouch, ouch. Now, you'd be surprised how fast you can dance in between the raindrops.
4: How long have you had it?
5: Raindrops are not. This one's about 5 years old.
4: Okay. So does it heat it at all, or does it?
5: Oh, yes.
4: Okay.
5: It burns. It'll burn you. Definitely, okay. It'll burn you.
4: Okay.
5: And but just sometimes the just the amount of it just shifts on its own. If you turn the knob your feed just a quarter of a half of a quarter of an eighth of an inch, it will either do nothing or make it go nuts. So. I'm at a loss, so I'm kind of wondering, is it something, is it just getting old like me?
4: Those probably have a lifespan 15, 20 years, so I don't think it's getting old. I'll tell you what, I like tankless water heaters. I'm not a big fan of electric tankless water heaters. That's why I was asking whether it just started doing this or not. It's usually a 60-amp circuit. I assume it's got some sort of thermostat on there. I don't know enough about the electric ones because I just don't mess with them.
5: Yes, sir. It does have a thermostat flywheel.
4: Okay.
5: And it does have 320 amps breakers in series or parallel to reach the 60 amount.
4: Mm-hmm.
5: And like I say, it works great. Sometimes it has, it'll feed out hot water to the farthest end of the house without any difficulty.
4: Okay.
5: But it's just something like sometimes it'll just act flaky, and you'd be surprised, how much you can dance between the raindrops because it's either ice cold.
4: Right.
5: Just out of clear blue sky, or you think you're up for an Oscar Mayer commercial because you're definitely getting boiled in oil or something.
4: Yeah. So, how long does it stay cold? Does it come back?
5: It unless I make an adjustment, it will stay there where it's at, and it's kind of like so I'll try adjusting it half an inch or maybe a quarter inch of a turn on the feed valve or mixer valve.
4: Okay.
5: And then it's good for a while, then maybe just out of clear blue it starts to dance the dance begins, my friend.
4: Well, there is a couple of built-in things that will shut it down. First of all would be if the flow rate coming through there is too low.
5: Yes, sir.
4: The unit
5: only me in the house.
4: Yeah.
5: So I can't be in two places at once. And I make a point of not washing dishes and doing shower at the same time or washing clothes.
4: Mm-hmm.
5: I use it as a single point type of thing because I am just one person.
4: Mm-hmm. So the other thing might be, one of the other things that it might be is there is a, if the unit itself overheats, it'll shut itself down to a cools. So that's another thing to consider. Have you had that cleaned at all in terms of taking care of any scale buildup?
5: There are three heating elements. I have opened them, the top and bottom draining, input and output. I have not noticed any calcite buildup around it. Mm-hmm. So, again, I apologize for my ignorance, sir. But
4: well, no, I mean, there's multiple things it can be, and I'm not there, so it's a little bit of a disadvantage. Does the unit at all establish an error code?
5: No, it does not.
4: Okay. Because then we could really kind of pinpoint the problem. When that happens in the shower, you don't know about the other faucets. In other words, is it happening throughout the whole house or don't know?
5: I'm going to say because, being, again, just my wife passed away about a year ago.
4: I'm sorry.
5: So the biggest thing, thank you, sir, appreciate it. 45 years, she still lives in my heart.
4: There you go.
5: So she's an awesome lady. She was only given to me on a short term lease. Now she went home to be with her heavenly daddy.
4: Right.
5: But so I'm just waiting to see her again one day soon. But like I say, I'm here. I can't run between the shower and the raindrops.
4: Right.
5: I'm gonna run to the kitchen to check that. And but I do know that it is a problem. That, again, I'm familiar with the flow rate.
4: Right.
5: And that's why I have cleaned all of the aerator tips and all like that to make sure there wasn't anything blocking restricting.
4: Sure. No, I think what you need really is you probably need to have one of their authorized people come out and take a look at it. There's a couple things. It's certainly not a trip circuit breaker because it's not going to turn itself back on. But I don't think it's any power interruption. But I do think the flow rate, the high limit switch, the heating element, and just the total cleaning, all things that come into mind to kind of give you some guidance. And it sounds like you've checked a little bit of that. So the next thing I would do is probably either call the manufacturer or go to the manufacturer's website for any additional information. But those are the issues that I would think that would cause the problem. I know it's not a definitive answer. But sometimes you got to take that next step and see what's really going on. Danny Boy, thank you very much for all your help this weekend. Certainly appreciate it. Good Lord willing, we'll be back next weekend for more At Home with Gary Sullivan.

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You're at home with Gary Sullivan.

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7: NBC News Radio. I'm Rob Martier. Israeli Prime Minister Benjamin Netanyahu is vowing a very forceful response if Iran attacks Israel. He told Fox News Sunday Morning Futures that if Iran attacks his country directly or indirectly through proxies, it will make a terrible mistake.
8: Our response, Israel's response, will be very forceful.
7: Netanyahu's comments come just ahead of his visit to the White House this week as President Trump weighs U.S. military options in Iran. The conflict between the United States and Iran is nearing 5 months, and a new survey of over 2,000 respondents show that roughly 80% believe the Trump administration has struggled more than expected. About 2 in 10 respondents of the CBS News YouGov poll said the war has gone as smoothly as anticipated, while only 4% believe the administration has had an easier time. When the campaign was launched in late February, President Trump predicted it would take 4 to 6 weeks to dismantle Iran's nuclear and ballistic missile programs. He also urged the Iranian people to overthrow the regime that has ruled the country for nearly 50 years. President Trump is calling for signs to be placed outside the Smithsonian Museum, warning of alleged historical inaccuracy. During an appearance on CNN's State of the Union, House Minority Leader Hakeem Jeffries said they'll explore every legislative avenue and every litigation avenue to stop the order.
9: Here's the thing. Black history is American history, and we are not going to let the extremists whitewash it.
7: The administration recently accused the museum's director of radical activist ideology and undermining faith in American institutions. The first Kenyan to play in the NFL has been deported by ICE. The agency said in a statement Saturday that 37-year-old Daniel Ogama Ondongo was removed from the country last month. ICE said he overstayed his visa in 2016, which is the year after his NFL career ended. Rob Martier, NBC News Radio.
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7: Police Commissioner Jessica Tisch says cops have made an arrest in the fatal shooting of a 12-year-old boy in the Bronx. Lizzie Radabali reports.
11: Detectives cuffed 45-year-old William Ferrer and charged him with several counts, including second-degree murder and manslaughter. The incident happened around 5 p.m. on Saturday in the Mount Eden neighborhood outside a deli. Six men were arguing before gunfire rang out and hit the young bystander on his bike. Two others were also shot, but they are expected to recover. In a post on social media, Tisch said no arrest can ease the pain of the loss, but said the NYPD will do everything to seek justice for the victim.
7: Senator Chris Van Hollen says President Trump's nuclear deal with Saudi Arabia has been a complete whiplash for the Saudis. Appearing on ABC's This Week, the Maryland Democrat accused the president of hitting Saudi Arabia with a bait and switch by changing the terms of the deal. An agreement had been reached on a nuclear deal that allows the kingdom to use American technology to build nuclear reactors. However, Trump said final approval of that deal depends on Saudi Arabia joining the Abraham Accords to help normalize relations with Israel. There have been some major developments concerning the future of the Marvel Cinematic Universe. Lisa Taylor reports.
14: I put the knot in astronaut. I can't even moonwalk.
15: During a panel at San Diego Comic-Con, it was announced that Ryan Gosling will be joining the MCU as the hero Ghost Rider. A Ghost Rider film is slated to release in 2028, directed by Sean Levy. Next, it was revealed that a third Black Panther film is in development, with Ryan Coogler returning as director. David Johnson has been cast as the new Black Panther, the son of the character played by the late Chadwick Boseman.
7: The jackpot for the Mega Millions and Powerball lotteries continued to grow. Nearly $1.5 billion will be up for grabs this week. Last night's Powerball drawing failed to produce a big winner, so an estimated $633 million is on the line for Monday night. Meanwhile, Tuesday's Mega Millions jackpot jumped to $800 million since no tickets matched all six numbers in Friday's drawing. Rob Martier, NBC News Radio.
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And here we are, broadcasting live from Denver, Colorado. It's the Weekend with Michael Brown. Glad to have you joining the program today. You know, we've always got rules of engagement. 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And then follow me on all the social media platforms, Facebook, Instagram, X, all of those. It's generally at Michael D. Brown. 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It's, I'm looking out across the mountains right now, and it's a gorgeous day in Colorado. Took the dogs out early this morning, and it was, I was out probably around 6 a.m., and it's already like 70-some degrees, and it's going to be like 100 degrees today. And I thought, well, you know what? I think I'm going to talk about air conditioning today. Because I've been fortunate enough over decades to kind of knock around some of the smaller corners of Europe. Not the tourist brochure Europe, but like flying into Frankfurt, renting a car, and without any itinerary or any idea, except for the first night, knowing what my first destination is. And then from there, just kind of hopscotching around Austria, Switzerland, Germany, just wherever, just kind of wandering around and then kind of going out to other countries too. Villages in France and back road towns in Italy, quiet places in Germany. And every trip, without fail, there came a moment where I stood in front of an innkeeper because I knew that I had a wife, and to some degree me, but I'm going to blame all of it on her today. There came a moment when I stood in front of that innkeeper somewhere out in the middle of nowhere who could barely speak English and asked the same three-word question. Well, four-word question, depending on how you phrase it. Do you have air conditioning? Do you have AC? And every trip without fail, mostly I got the same answer. A shrug, a wave toward an open window. Something along the lines of, we open windows in the evening. And I'd smile politely and try to sleep on top of the covers in what felt like a brick oven. And I'd think, how is this possible? A wealthy continent, sophisticated engineering, first-rate hospitality, don't get me wrong, absolutely first-rate hospitality, and somehow air conditioning was treated like a moral failure. You spoiled Americans. How dare you ask about, do we have AC? Don't you see where you are? Don't you know who we are? Well, something is changing over there. And the story of why and how is really the story of the modern world. It is the modern world. And what I find interesting about the modern world is my experience in doing that. I haven't done that in 10 years or so. But it's always fascinating to me to be in Germany, the most over-engineered cars in the world. And I'm begging for air conditioning. It's finally changing. Now, air conditioning is one of those American inventions that changed everything, and we get almost no credit for it whatsoever. If you had to name the great American technological breakthrough of the 20th century, most people would say things, and I'm not saying that these aren't. I think these are all amazing technological breakthroughs. You know, the airplane, the modern assembly line, the internet. Air conditioning almost never makes that list. It probably should. Why doesn't it? I think it doesn't because we're so acclimated to it. We're so accustomed to it. And it doesn't have to be central air conditioning. It could be a swamp cooler. It could be a portable air conditioner, the kind you can go buy at a Ace Hardware or a Home Depot. And, you know, you put those little brackets in your window because that's what we have at the undisclosed location in New Mexico because we hardly ever need air conditioning at 8,000 feet in New Mexico. But on the days that we do, you know, I drag the thing out and I stick it in the window and, you know, it's a pain in the butt, but I get it done and we get cooled off. Well, this story starts in Brooklyn. Of all places, Brooklyn. 1902, a 25-year-old engineer named Willis Carrier, 1 year out of Cornell, working for the Buffalo Forge Company, and he gets an assignment. A printing company, Sackett & Wilhelms, is losing its mind because the summer humidity in Brooklyn keeps
warping their paper, and smearing their ink. So Willis Carrier goes to work on that problem. And what he comes up with is not just a dehumidifier. He comes up with a device that controls temperature, humidity, air circulation, and cleanliness, all four together in one machine. He got one assignment. He comes back with four solutions. On July 17, 1902, he initials the drawings. And voila, modern air conditioning is born. 1902, 24 years ago. And a lot more than 24 years ago. That would have been 1926. So what is it, 100 and some years ago? And we're still talking about it as if it's something new in one of the oldest civilizations in the world, modern Europe. Now, Willis Carrier wasn't trying to make anybody comfortable. He was trying to save a printing job. But that's really how so many great inventions happen, right? Somebody's trying to solve a very narrow problem, and in that process, they change the entire human experience. By 1906, he had the patent. He called it, and I love this. You know what the patent's name is? An apparatus for treating air. An ATA, an ATA, an apparatus for treating air. In 1915, now remember this was 1902, so 13 years later, he founded the Carrier Corporation, which is still with us today. Movie theaters became the killer application in the 1920s because that's where most Americans first in their entire lives felt cold, dry air on a hot, humid summer day. And it's why we still call them summer blockbusters. Then air conditioning moved into office buildings. Then after World War II, it started to move into homes. Today, roughly 90% of American households have some sort of air conditioning. 9 out of 10 households in this country. Can't say the same thing for Europe. But think about what it actually means. The American Sun Belt, the growth of Houston. Oh, my God. I had an aunt that lived in Houston. Actually, she lived in Houston for a while. Then she moved down to a little barrier island off near Galveston. And, I mean, the summer breeze off the Gulf kept the house fairly cool. But when we go into Houston, good grief, Houston. Phoenix. Oh, but it's a dry heat in Phoenix, Michael. Atlanta. Hotlanta? Yeah, Miami, Dallas. And, yes, for those of us here in Colorado in July, even Denver is virtually inconceivable without air conditioning. So the southern migration, the industrial expansion of the South, the entire economic geography of the modern United States rests on drawings that Willis Carrier made back in 1902. I argue this. Air conditioning is not a luxury. I argue that air conditioning is actually part of our vital infrastructure. It is the reason that people don't die in their apartment buildings during a heat wave. It's the reason productivity doesn't collapse between June and September. It's the reason we take for granted the ability to live wherever we want in this geographical diverse country. But next, let's look across the ocean because it's a different world there. And after FIFA and everybody coming here for the World Cup, they discovered air conditioning. And they're like, wait a minute, why don't we have this? Well, I'll explain why. It's the Weekend with Michael Brown. Text lines open 33103. Keyword Mike or Michael. Don't forget to subscribe to the Substack, heckofajob.com. I'll be right back.

Welcome back to The Weekend with Michael Brown. Glad to have you with me. Talking about air conditioning. Yes, because it's hot in Denver today, and I got my AC running. And it's nice and cool in this studio, too, as I stare out across the Front Range in the Rocky Mountains. Uber number 8225 is paying attention. And it looks like a 580 area code, so he might be down in Oklahoma. I don't know, where it's probably hot, too. But he writes, Mike, this subject brings up another issue to me. This is not Europe. And it's also not the mid-20th century or even before. There's no reason for the United States House and Senate to abandon D.C. for a month due to heat. Turn on the AC, stay in town, and try to get something accomplished. Can we get the hallelujah chorus for that? Yeah. Now, D.C. in August is miserable. And once you get inside, you want to stay inside. If you have to go inside and outside, well, you better bring about five shirts because they're just going to stick to you like you jumped in the swimming pool. But yeah, there's no reason for them to go on an August vacation because it's hot in D.C. They don't have air conditioning in D.C. What bullcrap. They have every excuse in the world not to work, don't they? So I kind of told you about how I believe that air conditioning is now part of our infrastructure, that people don't die in their apartments anymore. Our productivity doesn't collapse, you know, from June through September. And it's also our ability to live anywhere in the country. Palm Springs. Go anywhere. Phoenix. Go to Tucson. You don't think it's going to be hot there this week? My daughter was just in town. She lives in Scottsdale. I think 118 or something this week. Yeah. Oh, but Dad, it's a dry heat. Yeah, it's still hot. Still hot. But now let's look across the ocean. Europe, until very recently, didn't need any of that. The climate was cooler. The buildings were built for a different problem. In Northern Europe, England, Germany, the Low Countries, the architecture was designed to hold heat in through the long, cold winters. And in Southern Europe, say Spain, Italy, and the south of France, the architecture was designed to keep heat out passively. You had very, and you still do, very thick stone walls, small windows, shuttered mornings, sleepy afternoons, a siesta culture. A lazy culture, in my opinion, but nothing wrong with an afternoon nap here or there. It worked. For centuries, it worked. But then two things happened. Now, the climate, I'm not arguing climate change here. I'm just pointing out that, yes, the climate got a little warmer because over eons, that's what it's done. It's cooled and it's warmed. And European elites, now they decided that even if it had not gotten warmer, air conditioning was a moral problem. It was too American. It consumed too much energy. And I think the elitists in Europe thought this too. It makes people too comfortable. And we can't have comfortable people in our country. France has become the clearest example of what I'm talking about. When temperatures spike, the official French government advice is don't install air conditioning. Instead, eat gazpacho, cold soup. Yes. Hang wet towels in the window. Tape cardboard to your glass to block.

0: duh. And if you generate that electricity by burning fossil fuels, then yes, cooling yourself generates some emissions. And there's a trade-off. But here's the thing about trade-offs. They never go the full bore about trade-offs. The people making them ought to be the people living with them. And the people living with the trade-off, the ordinary German, the ordinary Frenchman, the ordinary Belgian, they're starting to figure something out. The Wall Street Journal's editorial board this past week laid out the numbers, and they're actually very remarkable. In Germany, a new Verivox survey finds that 23% of German households now have air conditioning. That's up 5 points, 5 percentage points in a single year. And there's another 25% that are planning to install units. In Belgium, household cooling demand has surged 167% over the past 4 years. And in France, the France of, oh, you got to drink the cold soup and wet the towels and hang them in your window, AC ownership has jumped from 18 to 24% of households in just 1 year. Yeah, I think people are starting to recognize we don't like the trade-off at all. Now, the big French retail chain called Carrefour, they sold 30,000 air conditioning units in a single day during a recent heat wave. The CEO of Carrefour said it was 1,000 times a normal day. In Britain, the installers are reporting a 300% increase in domestic inquiries over 6 years. Hey, tell me, do you sell air conditioning, and what would it cost to install it? And they're now working 7 days a week trying to keep up. Restaurants, there's nothing worse. That's the second worst thing. The worst thing, back before air conditioning started to expand a little bit in Europe, is even in Switzerland, in the summer months, there are some areas where even in the mountains, it still got warm. And you'd be laying there on top of the bed, just miserably unable to sleep. So I would say that is the number one thing. But the second thing was going to a really nice restaurant, ordering some really nice Italian food, or having a really nice French dinner. And, you know, so I didn't say anything about English because the English food is, well, okay, whatever. But trying to eat in a really nice restaurant where it's stuffy and it's humid and it's stifling? No. I point that out because restaurants are now advertising air conditioning as a competitive advantage. And Chinese exports of air conditioning units into the EU are up 43% year over year. The factories in China running around the clock to keep up with the European order book? Yeah, that's one part of the Chinese economy that you could point to and say, yeah, they're doing pretty good. Not because of anything in their country, but because of something halfway around the world. But I think Italy is probably the most striking case and the most striking example. Go back to 2003. There was a devastating heat wave that killed tens of thousands of Europeans in just a matter of weeks. Only 10 to 15% of Italian households had air conditioning. Now, that was 2003. Let's fast forward 21 years. By 2024, that number was up to 56%. More than half. Italians, watching neighbors die in unventilated apartments, they looked around and said, wait a minute, I think we'll make a different choice. A different choice than what their government was recommending. And they've been making that different choice ever since. That's really the story, isn't it? It's not about the machinery. It's not about the physics. For me, it's about the choice. For 20 years, European governments have told their citizens that comfort had to yield to climate virtue. Climate virtue? Bite my rear end. Here, we believe in choice, right? Yeah, we believe in choice. That's freedom. And I think the people that came here for the World Cup saw, wow, we can eat in comfort. We can sleep in comfort. And it's hotter than hell outside. Yeah, I don't want to go home. It's the Weekend with Michael Brown. Hang tight. I'll be right back.
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2: Here's a look at your forecast. An extreme heat warning continues. Lows dip down to about 77 tonight under partly cloudy skies. Mainly clear skies. Tomorrow, high temperatures reach up to 95. Mainly clear skies. Tomorrow night, lows dip down to about 76. Sunshine mixed with clouds at times. Tuesday, decreasing clouds. By Wednesday, highs in the upper 80s. Looking further out, 89 Thursday, 83 Friday, and 82 on Saturday. I'm staff meteorologist Kara Foster. Right now, it's 84 degrees.

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Glad to have you with me. I appreciate you tuning in. Text line's always open. 33103, keyword Mike or Michael. So over the Substack, this is for all of you that live in blue states. Well, red states, you ought to read it too, because they're going to try it in your state also. So everybody ought to be reading this. But I've been doing a series of stories on the weekday program about, we'll get back to air conditioning in just a second. Don't go, I'm not finished with AC. But I've been doing a series of stories about Colorado's economy. Because Colorado's economy is in the crapper, totally in the crapper. And a few people are starting to recognize that at the same time that we're starting to nominate and elect Democrat Socialists of America. In fact, a DSA member beat a 30-year incumbent Democrat. And the Democrat Party in Colorado is pretty panicked about it. Yet they have such cognitive dissonance that they don't understand that their policies, there's a direct causal link between their policies and our lagging economy. So I wrote an article about it on Substack. But I took it one step further. And I know that most of these solutions, they are solutions to our economic doldrums, but it would actually take political willpower and a change in the political structure to accomplish those. But the purpose in making I think I pointed out 8 different suggestions, was for people that live in blue states or purple states where this is starting to happen, or if you live in a red state where you think, oh, it'll never happen here, really? Huh, hold my beer. Because it will start happening in your state too. Anyway, I encourage you to go read that article, Colorado's Economic Lag. It's at heckofajob.com. Because I point out this direct causal link between what the Democrats at our Politburo do and how that affects the economy. And here's how you can unwind that and fix that. And of course, people look at it and say, well, there's also this solution or that solution. Yes, I know. I probably could have listed 30 different solutions, but I picked 8 that are tied directly to some of the statistics that some of the national organizations are beginning to point out about Colorado's economy being the 49th in affordability. Well, yeah, that's not a very good thing. Well, how can we fix that? Well, I give 8 solutions to doing it. I would encourage you to read it. And if you have another idea about, you know, another way to fix it, fine. Put it in the comments. I'll read it and I'll incorporate it at some point in the future. But I just did it as a warning shot across the bow, knowing that today I would be speaking to a national audience that could learn from what Colorado has done. I love this state. Been here for, you know, half my life. Well, in fact, my grandparents, as I've told you, settled in Colorado back during the Dust Bowl. But our inability or unwillingness to admit that there's a problem, and here is the source of the problem, is really the point of the article. So go read it, comment on it if you've got another idea, or if you think I missed something, point it out at heckofajob.com. Back to air conditioning. So as I said, for 2 decades now, for 20 plus years, the governments and the elitists in those European governments have been telling their people that comfort had to yield to climate virtue, that personal choices had to be constrained for the larger cause, and that the United States, that the American approach, build it, sell it, plug it in, cool the room, was somehow provincial and unserious, and that ordinary Europeans have always been polite about that. Until the summer started killing people. And then they started thinking, or the people started thinking, why am I making this choice? Why am I being forced to make this choice? And I would add another, maybe a subcontext here. Do you think the elitists who were sitting in the parliaments, who were sitting in the EU boardrooms, do you think they were making that choice? Oh, let's not have air conditioning. Of course they weren't. Because they're hypocrites. And so now, one household at a time, one care for receipt from somebody buying an AC unit, one receipt at a time, one heat wave death at a time, Europeans are now voting with their credit cards.
They're choosing a comfortable life, and in some cases, they're actually choosing life itself over getting lectured to. They're choosing comfort over cardboard. They're choosing comfort over, well, just deal with it. That is exactly what happens when policy runs into physical reality and the ordinary citizen is the one left holding the bill. Do you think the elitists ever suffered? Did any of them ever die in their apartment because of a heat wave? Of course they did not. And that's why Americans or ordinary citizens are looking at what's going on and saying, you know what? No, we're going to make a different choice. The Financial Times, which is obviously no friend of climate skeptics, recently acknowledged that air conditioning is only the beginning of the adaptation that Europe is going to need. Rising temperatures don't care about the Paris Climate Accords. They don't care about any sort of EU directives. They don't care about the moral weight of your carbon footprint. They come anyway. And so people adapt the way people have always adapted. They use the tools available to them. And that tool starts with a young American engineer's drawings from 1902. Now, I don't want to overplay the ideological hand here. Europeans buying air conditioners is not by itself a repudiation of any climate policy whatsoever, but it is a reminder, a very useful reminder, that when the choice is between abstract virtue and concrete comfort, human beings just naturally are going to choose comfort every time. If those traversing the Trans-Mississippi West to settle the vast American empire, if they had a chance to sleep in a really nice hotel room or sleep out under the stars, now, you and I might find sleeping out under the stars on a bedroll, occasionally out in some wilderness area, is a great opportunity and a great time, a great thing to do for two or three nights. And then it's back to the Four Seasons. Then it's back to the Marriott or the Hilton or whatever it might be. But do you think those pioneers, if they had the opportunity to choose after day of trying to traverse the Great Plains or trying to traverse the Rocky Mountain West, that they wouldn't have liked a nice hotel with some air conditioning, some running water? Take me, a 21st century human being, traversing Europe in a rental car. Yeah, I make a choice, a capitalist choice, that I'm willing to pay a little more to find a hotel room that actually has air conditioning in it. Every time. And any policy that pretends otherwise, that people are not going to make those kinds of choices, those policies are going to fail. Not because they're wrong on the merits necessarily, but because it's fighting human nature. Willis Carrier didn't invent air conditioning to save the planet. That was the farthest thing from his mind. He invented it to save a printing job. But in doing so, what he actually did was give people a choice. And now, 123 years later, from right here in my studio in Denver, Colorado, all the way to Hamburg, Germany, that choice keeps winning. And then after FIFA, after the World Cup, and everybody coming over here from all parts of the world where it's hot and they don't have air conditioning, or they've been told, oh, you can't do that, it'll destroy the planet. They came over here expecting what? Yeah, expecting to suffer just like they do at home, and then found out, oh, we don't have to. And we don't have to at a much more expensive price than what we're paying for the crap that we pay for in Europe or South America or Asia or anywhere else. Yes, we continue to lead the world in ways that we never think about. And I think air conditioning is exactly one of those ways. It's the Weekend with Michael Brown. Text lines always open, 33103, keyword Michael. Hang tight. I'll be right back.

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0: Hey, welcome back to Weekend with Michael Brown. Glad to have you with me. Appreciate you tuning in. 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It's located at 850 AM and 94.1 FM. You set that as a preset, then Monday through Friday from 9 to noon Mountain Time, you have to do your own calculation on the clock, but 9 to noon Mountain Time, you can stream the weekday program live, and I think you would enjoy that. So go do that. Lost in a lot of the discussion about the current global deficit of crude oil, particularly with the Strait of Hormuz, is a new reality that's been brewing for a long time before the Iran conflict began on back on what? February or March. The fact that OPEC and OPEC's larger sister, OPEC Plus, has actually lost its bite, its teeth. And worse, for its member nations, the most famous and sometimes infamous cartel of the 20th century, I don't think they have any obvious way to recover their bite. Signals from key members have led to reports that OPEC Plus plans to fully unwind what remains of the voluntary production quota cuts that they implemented during the post-COVID crisis years. Now, those reductions of several million barrels per day, that was intended to avoid a full collapse of crude prices like the one we saw in April of 2020. That's when West Texas Intermediate Index price briefly traded in negative numbers. If I recall correctly, it was a negative $37 a barrel. So OPEC Plus saw the problem. There was too much oil production chasing too little demand, and the cartel responded with agreed-to cuts by all their members. And when those reductions proved inadequate, eight of the largest members of the cartel beefed up the program even further with voluntary cuts of their own. The strategy was effective to some extent, but it lost its impact over time because of rising global production, particularly from U.S., Guyana, and other non-OPEC plus countries. So throughout 2025 and the early weeks of this year, it was obvious that the cartel really had little control over global crude prices. I've tried to explain this on air and on the Substack numerous times, that oil is a global commodity, and people bid on the price, and that price goes up and down based on supply and demand like any other commodity. Well, OPEC Plus was always in the business of, let's cut back our production to keep the price high so that we can keep our kingdoms afloat, in essence. I think they learned they had little control over global crude prices because of that international market. And then the WTI index dropped to as low as $55 a barrel in mid-January of this year. And again, the OPEC Plus members faced the reality that there was too much oil chasing too little demand on the market, and this time they had no effective way to address that drop. And then came the war between the United States and Iran, and the equation radically reversed. But OPEC Plus has responded by gradually unwinding its millions of barrels in cuts, and now they're going to abandon what little is left at its August 2 meeting, mainly because it has no other tool at its disposal. The problem there is that the Persian Gulf members, some of which like Saudi Arabia or Kuwait, Iraq, Oman, and even the UAE, they're under attack themselves from the IRGC, and they're being held hostage at various levels to the closure of the Strait of Hormuz. They have little means to raise production, regardless of any quotas theoretically imposed by their cartel. And making matters worse, the Saudis are now being impacted by the Iran-sponsored Houthi effort to shut down the other strait at the southern exit to the Red Sea. So the cartel's largest producer has been bypassing the Strait of Hormuz problem by shipping as much as 7 million barrels of oil per day through its east-west petroline pipeline to the King Fahd Industrial Port at Yanbu. That workaround has helped keep a lid on crude pricing spikes since March. But then the Houthi threat escalated overnight last night. when they claim to have hit a major Saudi refinery at the port city of Jazan, which sits near the Saudi Arabia's border with Yemen. Now, should the choke point remain effectively closed for an extended time, the Saudis would be left to try to ship out as much of its production as possible northwards into the Mediterranean Sea via the Suez Canal. But the Suez cannot accommodate fully loaded tankers. The largest class of crude tankers can't make it through there. The other problem would be that Saudi tankers serving the Asian markets would then have to transit the African continent to reach their destinations. That would add at least 4 weeks to the journey. So, back to OPEC. The Saudis maintain access to the Sumed pipeline system, which cuts across Egypt to the Mediterranean. Sumed is a twin set of pipelines, each with the capacity to move about 1.25 million barrels per day. That would all radically complicate Saudi Arabia's logistics, but oil does tend to find its way onto the market one way or another. Even though that difficulty, the logistics of getting that oil to market, will inevitably increase the price. Because the longer it takes to get let's say you buy a contract for a barrel of oil, but then you find out that that barrel of oil is going to take 4 weeks longer than you expected, then the next price that you bid on another contract is going to take into consideration that extended period of getting your one barrel of oil to your refinery. Prices are going to rise. And I think they're going to rise regardless of what we do in Iran. And that's primarily because the Iranians have decided that they're going to escalate by starting to attack their own neighbors. Now back to OPEC. What this all means is that its quotas and cuts to them have been rendered irrelevant to the market. 4 years ago, the decision to fully unwind those cuts would have been huge market news. Now it's just a blip on the screen. Because it doesn't really matter in the grand scheme of things. That's how much times have changed. Our production, the Venezuelan production, the Saudis now recognizing that we've got to get this oil to market one way or another. Let's try to get some through the Suez. Let's start building or using a pipeline. And now they're all going to start rebuilding the other pipeline to completely bypass the Strait of Hormuz. So the Iranians know that what they've got to do is to start attacking their neighbors, which is what they've done. What they don't realize that by doing that, they've consolidated their enemies into one. And all of those enemies, in concert with the U.S., are now all aligned against that regime. Even the newly elected Prime Minister of the United Kingdom, a far-left radical, has agreed to sit down with Trump and has agreed to start letting us use their bases to launch our bombers. Keir Starmer never would agree to that, and I thought he was a radical lefty. I think the entire world perspective on what's happening in Iran is beginning to change. Throughout the world, everywhere, except one place. You know where that one place is? Some people in this country, and I think the Democrats in Congress, they're still, in a roundabout way, supporting that regime by attacking Trump for the first time in 47 years, trying to put an end to the world's number one sponsor of terrorism that has killed thousands of Americans, thousands of other people. Yes. The one place, even in the United Kingdom. Yeah, you can use our bases. But the Democrats in Congress, no. They're too stupid to see the long-term benefit. I'll be right back.
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3: NBC News Radio. I'm Rob Martier. Israeli Prime Minister Benjamin Netanyahu is warning Iran against attacking Israel. Appearing on Fox Sunday Morning Futures, Netanyahu vowed that Israel's response would be very forceful.
4: If Iran attacks Israel, either directly or through proxies, either with ballistic missiles or UAVs or killer drones, it will make a terrible mistake.
3: It comes as Netanyahu is set to visit the White House this week as President Trump weighs his military options in Iran. Police in Germany say the suspect in this weekend's deadly attack on Berlin's Pride Festival is dead. Lisa Carton reports.
5: According to officials, officers shot and killed the 21-year-old man after he charged at them with a knife when they tried to arrest him today. Authorities say one woman was killed and at least 29 others were injured Saturday night when the suspect drove a truck into a crowd and began attacking people with a machete near the Brandenburg Gate. Germany's interior minister told a news conference all the evidence points to an Islamist terror attack. I'm Lisa Carton.
3: Senator Chris Van Hollen says President Trump's nuclear deal with Saudi Arabia has been a bait and switch by changing the terms of the deal. Appearing on ABC's This Week, the Maryland Democrat accused the president of deception.
6: Martha, it's complete whiplash for the Saudis. I mean, it just shows you cannot rely on the United States. You certainly can't count on the Trump administration.
3: The president said final approval of that deal depends on Saudi Arabia joining the Abraham Accords to help normalize relations with Israel. Corey Haim got to kiss the bricks after winning the Brickyard 400 at Indianapolis Motor Speedway. Haim finished first in the race after leading 58 of the 160 laps. Christopher Bell, Joey Logano, Chase Briscoe, and Denny Hamlin rounded out the top five. Rob Martier, NBC News Radio.
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3: Millions across the country are dealing with sizzling temperatures today. Major cities like Phoenix, Las Vegas, Minneapolis, and St. Louis are seeing extreme heat warnings as temperatures are expected to reach near or into the triple digits. The dangerous heat is expected to persist across much of the central and southern United States through at least Monday. Meanwhile, a cold front could start bringing cooler temperatures to the upper Midwest early this week. President Trump is calling for signs to be placed outside the Smithsonian Museum, warning of alleged historical inaccuracy. During an appearance on CNN's State of the Union, House Minority Leader Hakeem Jeffries said they'll explore every legislative avenue and every litigation avenue to stop the order.
13: Here's the thing. Black history is American history, and we are not going to let the extremists whitewash it. Not now. Not ever.
3: Trump on Friday ordered the Interior Department to place signs in front of the Smithsonian National Museum of American History in Washington, D.C., notifying visitors that the museum exhibits need to be renovated. The administration recently accused the museum's director of radical activist ideology and undermining faith in American institutions. San Francisco 49ers head coach Kyle Shanahan was seriously injured in a car crash. Rich Cassone with more.
14: The crash reportedly happened on July 14th when the coach's vehicle collided with another SUV near his home in Northern California. General Manager John Lynch said Saturday that the team's priority,
15: number one for Kyle and the Shanahan family, is getting him back right.
14: Assistant head coach Chris Furster and staff will step up.
15: We're not going to blink. We feel like we're well equipped for something like this.
14: Shanahan needed over 40 stitches in his face and suffered a severe concussion in the wreck near his home last week.
3: The first Kenyan to play in the NFL has been deported by ICE. The agency said in a statement Saturday that 37-year-old Daniel Ogama Odongo was removed from the country last month. ICE says he overstayed his visa in 2016, which is the last year after his NFL career ended. Rob Martier, NBC News Radio.
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Broadcasting live from Denver, Colorado. You've tuned into the Weekend with Michael Brown. Glad to have you with me. I was just reading an email from a listener. I'll share it with you in just a second. So the rules of engagement are pretty simple. 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Keyword Mike or Michael. Go follow me on X, Facebook, and Instagram. Those are all at Michael D. Brown. And then please, now I'm groveling a little bit. I want you to subscribe to the podcast because I'm just about to get to 2,000 followers. So I've always, you know, I'm always stretching and trying to reach that next goal. So if I could get you to subscribe today, that would be great. Plus, I think you'll find the reading interesting. And, you know, it's another good place. I love reading the comments on the Substack because many times you disagree with me. And that helps me really kind of tighten my argument. 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Heckofajob.com doesn't cost you anything. But we were just talking about air conditioning. And before I move on to the 17th Amendment, which there's no relationship whatsoever, Martha writes this: Michael, I love your show. Listening to your talk about air conditioning reminded me of a funny story from my family. My father was born in Italy in the Dolomite Alps, a little town called Demasia di Caro, I'm sorry, something like that. My siblings and I have traveled there several times in the past. In 1996, we journeyed to Rome, Florence, and Venice prior to going up to my father's birthplace. It was hotter than hell in the cities. We credit my sister Anne with inventing Italian air conditioning in my family. It's a wet towel laid over a naked body. I have pictures of this innovation. We still laugh about that trip in my family. Signed, Martha. Well, Martha, parts of me says I'd love to see a photograph of that Italian version of air conditioning. And a part of me says, don't you dare send me photos of that Italian air conditioning. But now, the next time I'm in Italy and I think about air conditioning, I'll think about Martha and I'll think about naked ladies laying with a wet towel over them. Is that kind of like a wet t-shirt in California? Wet t-shirt contest? Is that the same thing? Just asking for a friend. I don't know. I want to talk to you this hour about a piece of legislation that is not going to pass Congress. Yeah. I want to talk about legislation that is not going to pass. I think it has essentially zero chance of becoming law in this Congress or the next Congress or probably any Congress that you and I will ever live to see. But I want to tell you why it matters anyway. Because sometimes the laws that never move, the bills that never move, tell you more about where the country is heading than the ones that sail through in a week. Back on June 25 of this year, a Texas Republican named Keith Self, he dropped what's called or titled House Joint Resolution 198 on the House clerk's desk. He had 8 co-sponsors, all Republicans, I think almost all of them, if not all of them, from the Freedom Caucus. And what House Joint Resolution 198 proposes to do in one clean, two-section resolution is simply repeal the 17th Amendment to the United States Constitution. Yes, the 17th Amendment that was ratified in 1913, because that changed the way the United States senators are chosen. Before 1913, senators were elected by state legislatures. That's what Article 1, Section 3 of the original Constitution required. The people you sent to the Colorado General Assembly, or the Texas Legislature, or the New York State Senate, those were the people who picked our United States senators. And it was perfect federalism. It was perfect symmetry. After 1913, senators were elected exactly the same way we elect them now, by direct popular vote in a statewide race. Now, if you were listening to earlier programs, you already know where I stand on 1913. 1913 was a really bad year for the American constitutional order. It gave us the Federal Reserve Bank. It gave us the federal income tax. And it gave us the 17th Amendment. Three institutions that progressive era reformers, and I put that in italics, underline, boldface, air quotes around it, the progressive era reformers
put all of those in place to solve problems. And that between them ended up rewriting the basic architecture of this nation. I laid out that arc. I'm not going to repeat it, but I do want to focus on the 17th Amendment, because there is now, for the first time in my adult life, a serious, if small, yet still serious movement to undo it. So what does the bill actually do? Well, let me tell you. House Joint Resolution 198, let me tell you what it says. Because if you read the news coverage of it from the cabal, you would think this was some horrible, complicated piece of legislation, that this was like Obamacare times 10. It's not. It's two sections. Section 1 repeals the 17th Amendment. Section 2 is the ratification clause. That's it. That's the entire thing. It doesn't say how state legislatures are supposed to run the selection process. It doesn't say what happens to sitting senators. It doesn't say how you fill a vacancy. All of those details would have to be worked out later, which I think tells us something. This is what I would classify as a message bill. It's a marker. Keith Self is not sitting in his office down in Plano, Texas, seriously believing that Chuck Schumer is going to whip 67 senators to vote for a resolution that ends their own reelection prospects. Of course he's not doing that. And quite frankly, Congressman Self, if you are, get some mental help. What Congressman Self is doing is what politicians do. He's planting a flag, staking out a position, signaling to his constituency that, in fact, I would argue, signaling to the entire country that this idea is alive and it's being taken seriously by at least a handful of members of Congress. But there are obstacles, and those obstacles are enormous, and let me be honest about them. Let me be honest about the odds. The Constitution is very hard to amend, and that's on purpose. The framers wanted it that way. Article 5 requires two-thirds of both houses of Congress, which would be 290 in the House, 67 in the Senate, plus ratification by three-fourths of the state legislatures, so 38 states. Got it? Article 5, 290 House members, 67 senators, 38 state legislatures all have to approve an amendment. The last substantive amendment to make it through that gauntlet, that was the 26th Amendment. That lowered the voting age to 18. That was in 1971. We have not ratified a serious constitutional amendment in 55 years. And 26 over the life of the country. But repealing the 17th has a specific problem that other proposed amendments do not have. Read the second requirement again. Two-thirds of the Senate. So what the bill is doing, the resolution, is asking the Senate to vote itself out of its existence in its current form. You're asking Ted Cruz to vote to be answerable to Greg Abbott's successor and the Texas legislature. You're asking Bernie Sanders to vote to hand his seat over to Montpelier. You're asking Michael Bennett in Colorado and John Hickenlooper in Colorado to hand their re-election to the Colorado General Assembly, which I lovingly call the Politburo. That's not going to happen. I don't know that it would ever happen. Every senator of every party, of every ideological stripe, I don't care. I doubt Rand Paul would vote for this. Because every senator has a personal interest in the current system, keeping them in office with the power of the incumbency, that they would never override any abstract commitment to federalism. That makes all of them pathetic. That makes all of them pathetic. And it's a great insight into why those progressives back in the Woodrow Wilson era wanted to do this. They created the modern incumbent senator, not answerable to the state, by that I mean the state legislature, but now answerable to
a statewide race made up of all citizens in that state, which then makes it what? Nothing more than a local election. And then, even if by some miracle the Senate did vote for this, what would happen? That's next. Don't go away.

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Hey, welcome back to the weekend with Michael Brown. We're talking about this House Joint Resolution 198 introduced to repeal the 17th Amendment by a congressman down in Texas. And I'm really glad he did. It's not going to pass. He knows that. I know that. It's no big secret. But we still need to understand that this is a marker. Even if by some miracle the Senate did vote for this, which, again, they won't, you would need 38 state legislatures to ratify. Now, the Equal Rights Amendment cleared Congress in 1972. It had overwhelming bipartisan majorities, and even the ERA failed to get the 38 states inside the ratification window. So even something as, let's make sure everybody has equal rights, no, we couldn't do that. I remember that debate like it was yesterday, sadly. So this resolution starts with 9 co-sponsors, not with 354 like the ERA did. There's just no comparison. But we've been warned about this. Of all people, Eli Root. Here's a name that ought to be more familiar than it really is. Eli Root, senator from New York, a Republican, appointed by his state assembly, because in his day, that's how senators got their jobs. Root won the Nobel Peace Prize in 1912. He served as Secretary of War, Secretary of State. He was, by all common consensus, one of the finest legal minds ever to sit as a United States Senator. And Eli Root warned back in 1911, when the 17th Amendment was being pushed, that direct elections would do something. And I quote, direct elections of senators would, quote, result in the deterioration of the personnel of the Senate. Those are his words, not mine. He said direct election would keep out of the Senate a large, important element well adapted to the Senate's unique duties. In fact, he said the corruption problems that were being used to justify the 17th could be fixed by amending statutes, existing law, that you didn't need to amend the Constitution. But nobody listened. Now, I'll let you decide, having watched the modern United States Senate in operation, whether Eli Root was right.

0: Mike Lee is. I'm just trying to run through the states. Well, we can wipe out California. We can pretty much wipe out Arizona. We can wipe out, let's see, Wyoming, Montana. Yeah, well, I don't know. Can you think of any others? Yeah. They're like a bunch of city councilmen. They care more about their citizens as opposed to their state. Michael, that's awful. How can you say that? Because remember, we are supposed to be comprised, a nation comprised of 50 independent sovereign states. The laboratories of democracy. The place where you go to try things. And that they have given up just enough power to form a federal government, and that power is limited and it's enumerated. But since the 17th Amendment, who's representing the states? I look in Colorado. So John Hickenlooper posted a tweet on X yesterday. The stupidest. One of the stupidest, in fact, all of his posts on X seem to be stupid. But he was talking about how Trump's wasting money on this war in Iran because look at this chart. This chart shows how kids are going hungry in this country. And I looked at the chart, and it showed SNAP benefits, how SNAP benefits increased dramatically during COVID and then started dropping off in 2008. And just have kept dropping. And I thought, your chart proves the opposite of what you're claiming. John Hickenlooper is just a goofball. And our senior senator, a former school superintendent, used to work for one of the billionaires that lives in Colorado, ran for governor and got his butt beat because he's just not very smart. We did not listen to Eli Root back in 1911. And as he said, we're going to turn the Senate into a bunch of people who are not adapted to debate, who are not adapted to representing their state, and are more concerned about potholes like Chuck Schumer. Now, here's a piece of history that ought to make you sit up. In 1911, a socialist congressman from Milwaukee named Victor Berger, he introduced a constitutional amendment to abolish the United States entirely. He called the Senate, and I quote, an obstructive and useless body. He called it a millionaire's club. Now, that was 1911. That was 6 years before the Bolshevik Revolution. So here is an American socialist. The left was already trying to eliminate the Senate as a check on federal action before Lenin had taken power anywhere. What's one of the tenets of the Democrat Socialists of America agenda? Their platform? The elimination of the United States Senate. Pretty ironic that in 1911, a socialist congressman, Victor Berger from Milwaukee, trying to do exactly the same thing. Oh, but I'm not done. Be sure and subscribe to the Substack, heckofajob.com. A little more history coming up next.
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1: Here's a look at your forecast. An extreme heat warning continues. Lows dip down to about 77 tonight under partly cloudy skies. Mainly clear skies. Tomorrow, high temperatures reach up to 95. Mainly clear skies. Tomorrow night, lows dip down to about 76. Sunshine mixed with clouds at times. Tuesday, decreasing clouds. By Wednesday, highs in the upper 80s. Looking further out, 89 Thursday, 83 Friday, and 82 on Saturday. I'm staff meteorologist Kara Foster. Right now, 84.

Hey, welcome back to The Weekend with Michael Brown. Glad to have you with me. Don't forget to subscribe to the podcast. It's very easy to do. Whatever podcast app that you use, search for The Situation with Michael Brown. The Situation with Michael Brown. Once you find that, hit that subscribe button. Leave a five-star review to help us with the algorithm so we can get higher in the rankings. And then once you hit that subscribe button, your podcast app will download all 5 days of the weekday program and the weekend program. So you get all 6 days of Michael Brown, which is really good for your insomnia. Puts you to sleep immediately. History rhymes. History repeats itself. I don't care what you call it. 1911, a socialist from a congressman from Milwaukee, Victor Berger, introduced a constitutional amendment to abolish the United States Senate entirely. The same thing that Democrat Socialists of America today are running on in these offices, for these offices, claiming that we need to abolish the U.S. Senate. Now, that was 1911, before the Bolshevik Revolution. You fast forward the 115 years or whatever it is, and here you've got the DSA in their own public platform calling for the abolition of the U.S. Senate. Their reasoning is essentially identical to Berger's, claiming, they claim, the Senate is undemocratic, that the Senate is obstructive, that the Senate stands in the way of the popular will. Now, this is the point that will get lost in the coverage of the resolution introduced by Congressman Self to abolish the 17th Amendment. If the choice 20 years from now is between abolishing the Senate as the DSA proposes and restoring the Senate's original composition as Congressman Self proposes, then the congressman's bill is the more moderate position. Not a joke. That is the political trajectory of where this debate is heading. Now, again, why am I telling you this? Because I don't think that the resolution is going to pass. It sits in the House Judiciary Committee. It will die at the end of this congressional session. Congressman Keith Self, or somebody like him, refiles it in the 120th Congress, and the process starts all over. That's the outcome. That is the outcome you should expect. But, and this is the part I want you to think about, the fact that a repeal resolution is now being covered in newspapers, being introduced by 9 members of Congress, being defended in law review articles by serious constitutional scholars, being discussed on programs like this one, that is what is new. 20 years ago, you could not have had this conversation. 40 years ago, the idea of repealing the 17th was considered fringe crankery. The province of people who wore tricorn hats to political rallies. It is not fringe anymore. In fact, it is, and I believe always has been, the mainstream conservative position defended by serious people for serious reasons. And that matters because constitutional amendments do not happen in one election cycle. They happen when a critical mass of the country decides, over decades, that the current arrangement is not working. The 17th Amendment itself took roughly 90 years of continuous agitation before it was finally ratified. 90 years. Nobody who introduced the first direct election resolution back in the 1820s lived to see the 17th Amendment ratified in 1913. That did not mean their work was wasted. That meant their work was the foundation. So no, House Joint Resolution 198 will not pass. Somebody's just starting to build the bricks. They're laying bricks. And 100 years from now, the wall might actually be built or it may not. But I will tell you what. I would rather see conservatives arguing about how to restore federalism than see progressives arguing about how to eliminate what's left of it. And that is exactly what we're seeing right now. 9 names on a piece of paper, filed June 25, in an office in Plano, Texas. We really ought to take note. We ought to take note because the DSA is on a trajectory, and they're winning office, so they're laying bricks too.
They're laying bricks to eliminate the United States Senate, to turn us into a pure democracy. What Congressman Self and his co-sponsors are doing, they're laying bricks. They're laying bricks to preserve a Republican form of government, to get us back to the real federalism that the founders intended. That somebody should represent the people, and they organized that and said, we'll call that, in Article 1, we'll call that the House of Representatives. And they'll have a number of members apportioned among the states based on the population. The states can draw the districts, and then those people will get elected every 2 years. But then, to balance out federalism, we'll create the upper chamber, the United States Senate. They will be elected by the legislatures. Now, think about what that means. That means that in a red state, you would have people representing conservative values in that red state. And in a blue state, you would have people representing the blue position. And in a purple state, you would have a fight. You would have a battle. And there would have to be compromise over who's going to represent that state. I would argue that even in a red state and a blue state, you're still going to have compromise. Because let's just say in Colorado, where you got this round numbers, let's just say 30 senators and 60 House members. So you got 90 people. Those 90 people are all going to have their own idea of who's going to be the U.S. senator to represent, or the two U.S. senators to represent Colorado. They're going to fight about that. They're going to debate about it. You're going to have people from everywhere all trying to figure out who would best represent, not the people of Colorado, but represent the state. And to put that in really granular terms, if Congress passed a bill that included unfunded mandates that said to the state, you have to go do X, Y, Z, but we're not going to help you pay for it, who's going to make that argument on behalf of the state? Well, the people who are accountable to the state. That's why it was such perfect symmetry. That's why the idea of the senators representing the states was the purest form of federalism. And it's also why Woodrow Wilson and those reformers in 1911 wanted to start getting rid of the U.S. Senate, because they knew that they could turn the Senate into nothing more than an elevated House of Representatives. They just wear better suits. And they just have better perks. And there are fewer of them. So it's a more exclusive club. Only 100 of them. We're now fighting that same battle again, brick by brick, on both sides of the issue. So to Congressman Self down in Texas, down in Plano, I say thank you. Thank you for building, at least laying one brick, and having a reason to have this argument, to have this debate. Because it needs to be had. If we're ever going to return, you know, I hear conservatives all the time, we need to return to the Constitution. We need to follow the Constitution. Okay, well, here's a great way to start doing that in the most meaningful way, which will have the greatest impact on what Congress does in the future. Everybody should glom onto this amendment. But they won't, but it's a start. And every time I talk about this won't pass, but it's a great start, people, well, you know, I'm just sick and tired of it. Well, that's how our system works. And thank goodness somebody recognizes that and they're doing something to correct a horrible mistake that the precursor to the Democrat Socialists of America started in 1911. I won't live to see it. You probably won't live to see it. But somebody shot off the starter pistol, and now we're working our way toward that. I'll be right back.

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0: 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It's free. I think you'd like the stories I put up and the notes that get posted. So just do that as a favor. It's just something I'm asking you to do. I want to make a final comment about the Democrat Socialists of America, because I think they are having a moment. In fact, I think they're probably having a good season right now. They're winning nationwide in Democrat Party primaries, and they're knocking off some incumbents while running on some of the most deformed and deranged platforms that I can think of in recent memory. In fact, they make things that, say, 4, 5, 10, 15 years ago that I thought were radical now look like, oh, wow, those are the good old days. Example, Zofran Mamdani, the charismatic young socialist in Gracie Mansion in New York City. He's the new leader of the DSA PAC. No, it's not. I don't think it's AOC. I think right now it's Zofran. And terrifying as it may be, Zofran may be the closest thing that the entire activist left has these days that I would call a kingmaker. And it couldn't be clearer what the DSA wants. The Democrat Socialists want to finish the job launched by Obama on the precipice of presidential victory in 2008 when he said he wanted to fundamentally transform the country. The DSA's new policy platform, which we've talked about before, they actually say the quiet part out loud. We are workers fighting to transform society. We are workers working to draft a new constitution. And we are workers, notice the word worker all the time, working to create a democratic socialist republic. Now, I find that kind of a contradiction in terms. A democratic socialist republic. Well, wait a minute. A republic is where you have representative government, but a democrat socialist is just the opposite of that. It would be one thing if those were the words of some, you know, starry-eyed freshman pothead at CU Boulder, you know, for the very first time in some history class, exposed to Karl Marx and pontificating to his dorm mates while, you know, John Lennon's Imagine plays in the background. But people like His Honor and the new uptown socialist it girl, Chevalier, they're adults, serious adults. And that makes them not just naive, it makes them dangerous. And speaking of dangerous, Zofran has had a complicated relationship with the issue of public safety. Now, the official DSA platform stops short of calling for full abolition of prisons or policing. Instead, what they want to do is they want to demilitarize the police departments, and they want to end mass incarceration. Now, let's just full stop right there for a moment. If the idea of progressivism, which is the root of socialism and Marxism, because you just cannot come out, unless, of course, there's some cataclysmic event that causes a revolution, you just can't come out as a Marxist and say, we just want to go full-bore Marxism. You have to have a revolution. So what progressives do, the very heart of the word, progressive, is you start slowly. Well, this platform, this is why the platform doesn't call for abolition of prisons. It doesn't call for the abolition of police departments. They want to demilitarize police departments, take away their guns, take away SWAT teams, take away foot patrols, take away horse patrols. Just start demilitarizing them. Start taking away their effectiveness. And then eventually you can abolish them. And end mass incarceration? Well, have you ever thought about, and these terms get thrown around all the time as if everybody knows what they mean. Do you know what mass incarceration means? Because in terms of just pure numbers, there are 340, whatever the latest count is, 340 million Americans. Mass incarceration would mean, I would think, at least half of those, 250 million, have been incarcerated. No, that's not what they're talking about. They're talking about, oh, well, there's a disproportionate number of minorities that are imprisoned without ever saying, but they commit a disproportionate number of crimes compared to their ratio of the entire society. So in mass incarceration is really just about, well, let's not jail minorities. Or it could mean, if you want to invert it, let's only incarcerate Caucasians. Or let's only incarcerate Asians. Now, they would never want to only incarcerate, you know, Hispanics or blacks or any other subgroup, any other minority group. But Avila Shavale promoted full-on police and prison abolition from her now-since-deleted Twitter X account. And Zofram condemned the carceral state when he ran for the state assembly in New York back in 2020. Then after Shavale's primary victory, Mamdani was pressed during an appearance on ABC News on whether he supports the existence of prisons. His response? Now, the question is, do you support the existence of prisons? His response? There are prisons. That's not exactly reassuring. That's trying to be too clever by half. Then just this week, Zofram appeared on the supposedly comedian Jon Stewart on his podcast, and he doubled down on his prevarication. Stewart asked Zofram if he is comfortable with calls to abolish prisons. His response, I'm comfortable with disagreement. Now that's truly the very definition of prevaricating. I'm comfortable with disagreement. So you can read into that whatever you want to read into that. Oh, yeah, he's comfortable with disagreement, but he's on the side of actually abolishing prisons. Or you can say he's comfortable with the disagreement because he's on the side that does not want to abolish prisons, and so he's comfortable with the disagreement. See how they operate? You've got to learn to think like they do. You doesn't mean you have to agree with it. But you have to understand what they're saying when they say it. It's just, it's amazing to me. Now, what's amazing to me is not that they do it. What's amazing to me are the number of people in the country that hear something like that, and they still hear, yes, we know you want to get rid of prisons. Or, conversely, what's just as scary are the people that hear him say that and go, oh yeah, he's nothing, he's not dangerous, because he's just comfortable with disagreement. Really? You're that stupid that you can't understand what he's really doing here? Go look up the word prevarication. See what it means to prevaricate about something. That's what worries me, are the ignoramuses that live among us that don't get what he's really doing here. Noted. But the more important question is this: should we be comfortable with public officials entertaining the abolition of the twin pillars of public safety, police, or just law enforcement, and prisons? I think the obvious answer should be no. Democrat socialists think they're helping the little guy when they spew all their anti-cop, anti-prison lunacy. They're not helping the little guy. Let's look at some recent federal data. 62% of state prisoners were serving time for a violent offense. What's that? Homicide, rape, armed robbery. These people are threats to society, meaning they are threats to you and me individually, and they should and need to be incarcerated. Barry Latzer, an esteemed criminologist, notes that the average American inmate was arrested a whopping 11 times before actually getting locked up, and an astonishing 83% of released prisoners are ultimately rearrested about half in the first year after release. That's what the Democrat Socialists really want. Let them out. Pay attention to what they say. Hang tight. It's The Weekend with Michael Brown. I'll be right back.
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5: NBC News Radio. I'm Rob Martier. There is a massive police presence in downtown Seattle right now following a shooting at a food festival. According to reports from the scene, at least six people, including a child, were shot. Conditions of the people struck by gunfire are not known. Video on social media shows one suspect being taken into custody. Police are believed to be looking for others in the area. The shooting happened at the Bite of Seattle, a food and art show at the Seattle Center, not far from the Space Needle. Israeli Prime Minister Benjamin Netanyahu is vowing a very forceful response if Iran attacks Israel. He told Fox News Sunday Morning Futures that if Iran attacks his country directly or indirectly through proxies, it will make a terrible mistake. Netanyahu's comments come just ahead of his visit to the White House this week as President Trump weighs U.S. military options in Iran. There have been some major developments concerning the future of the Marvel Cinematic Universe. Lisa Taylor reports.
6: I put the knot in astronaut. I can't even moonwalk.
7: During a panel at San Diego Comic-Con, it was announced that Ryan Gosling will be joining the MCU as the hero Ghost Rider. A Ghost Rider film is slated to release in 2028, directed by Shawn Levy. Next, it was revealed that a third Black Panther film is in development, with Ryan Coogler returning as director. David Johnson has been cast as the new Black Panther, the son of the character played by the late Chadwick Boseman.
5: Millions across the country are dealing with sizzling temperatures today. Major cities like Phoenix, Las Vegas, Minneapolis, and St. Louis seeing extreme heat warnings as temperatures are expected to reach near or into the triple digits. A cold front could start bringing cooler temperatures to the upper Midwest early this week. Corey Heim got to kiss the bricks after winning the Brickyard 400 at Indianapolis Motor Speedway. Heim finished first in the race after leading 58 of the 160 laps. The NASCAR Cup Series continues from Iowa Speedway on August 9th. Rob Martier, NBC News Radio.
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14: President Trump is calling for signs to be placed outside the Smithsonian Museum warning of alleged historical inaccuracy. During an appearance on CNN's State of the Union, House Minority Leader Hakeem Jeffries reacted to President Trump calling for the signs.
15: Well, we're going to explore every legislative avenue and every litigation avenue, as we've repeatedly done up until this point.
14: The president on Friday ordered the Interior Department to place signs in front of the Smithsonian National Museum of American History in Washington, D.C., notifying visitors that the museum exhibits need to be renovated. Several families of 9/11 victims are starting a petition to have the mayor of New York City banned from the ceremony marking the 25th anniversary of the attacks. Lizzie Radabali reports.
16: Organizers accuse Mayor Zohra Mamdani of supporting groups and individuals who have been critical of America and being sympathetic towards radical views. The New York Post reports the petition was started by Giovanni Galante, whose 29-year-old wife, Grace, was killed during the terrorist attack at Ground Zero. In New York, I'm Lizzie Radabali.
14: LeBron James has officially signed with the Philadelphia 76ers. The contract is a 2-year deal worth $8 million. James said Friday he was pretty sure he played his last game, but after some thought, he believes he can help bring a championship back to the city of Philadelphia. He thanked Miami and Northeast Ohio, as he reportedly was considering going to the Heat and Cavaliers. James also thanked the city of Los Angeles, where he just spent the last 8 seasons playing for the Lakers, winning the NBA title in 2020. Firefighters in Oregon are fighting strong, gusty winds as they battle dozens of wildfires. A red flag warning continued across the state on Saturday as crews worked to contain about 50 wildfires in central and eastern Oregon, including about 19 new fires that were reported on Friday. Officials warn there may be more wildfires this weekend because of vegetation struck by lightning can smolder for several days without showing smoke. Rob Bartier, NBC News Radio.
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It's at 850 AM or 94.1 FM. When you find the station, hit that as a preset on your app, and then you can listen to me live Monday through Friday from 9 to noon Mountain Time, 9 to noon Mountain Time. So let's get started. Now, for those of you who listen to the podcast, or maybe you listen to your affiliate carries the program later, you know, today, or they carry it tomorrow on Sunday, or whenever you might listen to it, everything I'm about to tell you may have changed. And I say that because I'm going to give you a broad overview of Trump's grand strategy and whether it's actually working or not. But because things are moving so quickly in the Middle East, by the time you listen to this, it may be either old news or outdated or entirely wrong. But this is what it is today, Saturday. Every once in a while, a senior government official will go on the record, an interview, or writes a book or does something. And whether he means to or not, that government official hands you an operating manual. That is what Elbridge Colby, who is the Undersecretary of Defense for Policy, just did in a long sit-down interview with the New York Times. Now, I know it's the New York Times, but he was interviewed by Russ Duhau, who is a putative conservative as you can be, in the New York Times. But nonetheless, I'm not focusing on the podcaster. I'm going to focus on the undersecretary. Now, if you've never heard of Colby, here's why he matters. He is the man at the Pentagon. There's always been an Undersecretary of Defense for Policy. Their job is to think about the big picture, the grand strategy, the theory of the case for what America is trying to accomplish in the world, anywhere in the world, not just necessarily in the Middle East, but all across the world. That's the job of the policy office. What should be our policy? He wrote a book called The Strategy of Denial. You got to go look it up. The Strategy of Denial. It's been quietly influential inside Trump 2.0. Now, I will tell you that Colby is a self-described realist. And when the podcaster pressed him for more than an hour, talking about China, Iran, Russia, Ukraine, Canada, NATO, even Greenland, Colby did something that's really rare in Washington. He actually gave a coherent answer. He actually answered the questions. And not only did he answer the questions, but the answers he gave, from my point of view, were actually coherent. He referred to it as flexible realism and common sense. So let's unpack what that means. And then I want to do something that really I think a lot of the commentary is not doing it. And that is I want to test his flexible realism with common sense. And let's test it theater by theater. Let's test it by all these hot spots all around the world right now. Because a doctrine, whether it's the Trump doctrine, whatever you want to call it, the Monroe doctrine, those doctrines are only as good as the results they produce on the ground, right? So here is the doctrine in three sentences. One, America rearms itself and we rebuild our industrial base. Two, America's allies stop taking us for granted, and you pay their fair share. The phrase that Colby used I thought was pretty clever. Mark to market. Got it? Mark to market. And then the third sentence that sums up the doctrine. America negotiates with its adversaries from a position of strength, not from a position of moral posturing. That is the whole thing. That's the framework. That's everything that you need to know. Everything else is the application of that doctrine. So let's go first to China. No, I'm not going to go to the Middle East. I'm going to go to China first. Because I think this is where Colby is probably the most comfortable. Because this is where the strategy, I think, and he points out, is most obviously working. His argument is pretty simple. That America is going to defend China.
the first island chain. What are those? I really would like for you to go look these up on a, you know, if you've got a book of maps, you have an atlas of some sort, look up the first island chain. Those are arcs of islands running down off the Asian mainland, all the way from Japan, down through Taiwan, down to the Philippines. Though, and it runs through what he calls denial. Not regime change, not occupation, not nation building, just denial. What does he mean by just denial? He means make it impossible for China to seize and hold key territory and then let our strength, our deterrence, do its work. And this is what I found genuinely striking about what he said. Colby volunteered on the record that his own view of the U.S.-China economic balance has actually and genuinely shifted since 2016. Colby used to believe that China would eventually surpass this country in our nominal gross domestic product. He now says he was entirely wrong, and he credits the president for that. In fact, he points out that the American economy is pulling away from the Chinese economy. Reindustrialization is happening. The allies, they're starting to step up. South Korea, for example, is committed to the new 3.5% hard military spending target. The Australians, yes, even the Aussies are spending money. Japan, who after World War II vowed never to really have a defense industrial complex, really vowed to always be a defensive posture, they're actually having conversations with us that they would never have had 5 years ago. So the structural game is actually moving in our direction. So the grade for China, the strategy is coherent, the execution measurably working. Give it an A-. And I think that's an important A-, because I do believe that, I know we're tangled up in Iran right now, and the Middle East is a hot mess. The Ukraine-Russia situation is a hot mess. NATO is a hot mess. Venezuela, South America is a hot mess. But I do believe that our primary, most formidable foe is the Chinese Communist Party, which is pretty much the same as China. And I think the strategy here is coherent. And if you really dig deep into the data, you will find that the Chinese economy really is in the doldrums, that it really is beginning to fall behind us. They're losing a lot of their industrial base. The whole real estate sector is in decline. People are living in just, you know, hollowed out apartment and condo complexes. People are, at one point, they would force people to move to the countryside. They wanted to go back to the countryside and grow food and have babies. And it was a forced migration. Today, people are doing it simply because they can no longer live in the cities. So they're moving out of the cities and they're moving into the countries. You look at what has happened in Hong Kong. Hong Kong at one time was not the center, but one of the centers of finance in the entire world. Hong Kong's no longer that. They've actually destroyed Hong Kong, and they know it. So again, my grade for China, his grade for China, the strategy is coherent, the execution is measurably working, that whole strategy, that whole doctrine with regard to China, an A-. Now let's move on to Iran. It's the weekend with Michael Brown. If you haven't subscribed to the podcast, it's heckofajob.com. 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It's free. I'll be right back.

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Hey, welcome back to The Weekend with Michael Brown. Glad to have you with me. We're walking through what I would call the Colby Doctrine, the Trump Doctrine, and it's based on an interview he did with the New York Times, and I think it's a really good reveal into the overall grand strategy that Trump is trying to implement. So that's where we're going, and we'll pick up with Iran in just a moment. Be sure and do me a favor. You know we got rules of engagement. If you want to follow me on social media, it's really easy to do. You can follow me on X, Facebook, or Instagram. They're all at, generally, Michael D. Brown, at Michael D. Brown. So go find that and follow me on X, Facebook, and Instagram. So we walked through China. Now let's walk through Iran. And this is where the wheels get a little wobbly, honestly. And I think that Undersecretary Colby knows that. You can tell he knows it, because when the podcaster used the word stalemate, Colby got pretty upset. He prickled. He does not want that word attached to the file. He does not want that word attached to his doctrine, his analysis. But here's where I got to be honest with you. Between, let's say, late February, when everything in Iran started, and as of today, Saturday, the memorandum of understanding that was supposed to end the war has collapsed. The Strait of Hormuz is still not fully open. The IRGC has attacked ships again this month. 6,000 seafarers were stranded on a single day earlier in July when shipping came to a near standstill. And then the president himself, back on July 7th, said that he considered the truce, the MOU, to be over. Dead as a doornail. And as I record this, the U.S. strikes are still ongoing. So the podcaster for the New York Times pressed Colby on a specific and pointed question. Are we burning through the munitions in the Middle East that we might need in the future for the China fight? Colby answered almost instantaneously if you listen to the podcast. He said that point was exaggerated. So the podcaster asked for a single example of ammunition not in short supply. Colby, the undersecretary, said he could not give one. He did say, and I quote, "We are in good shape," and then he moved on. Now, in a court of law, which is where I spent a lot of my lifetime, we call that non-responsive. In fact, I would turn to the judge, maybe, depending on how important the question was, and I think this is an important question. And I would say, "Your Honor, the witness was non-responsive. Tell the witness to answer the question." And oftentimes the court would look at the question, realize that it is material, and say to the witness, "Answer the question." So in a court of law, we call his answer non-responsive. But if you're doing a podcast and you're the undersecretary for policy in the Pentagon, we call that a tell. Now, in fairness, this is where I want to give the doctrine its due. Colby is right about one thing. This is not Iraq. This is not Vietnam. There is no draft. There is, at least as of right now, no ground occupation. There are no American troops driving down the streets in Tehran making sure that children get to school. 58,000 Americans died in Vietnam. We are not there, and I don't think we are going there. The escalation options that President Trump still has available, sanctions, a blockade, interdiction, targeted strikes, those are very real escalation options, and they are being used. Iran's Navy, it has been substantially degraded. Its projection capacity, its ability to project power both in the sea and in the air, has been rolled back significantly. But let's be honest, the war's not over, and Colby's own words tell you the honest answer. His answer was, well, time will tell. Now, time will tell is not a strategy report. That is a hope. So my grade for Undersecretary Colby about the Trump strategy, the grand strategy, the grade for Iran, I think the doctrine is sound. I really do believe that the Iranians are the world's premier financier of terrorism. They destabilize the Middle East. They destabilize Eastern Europe. They destabilize Western Asia. They do all of those things, and they really do. I know the whole punchline that Trump always uses is the Iranians cannot have a nuke. Oh, I agree with that 100%. But I think it goes beyond just the nuke. I think for Trump, not having a nuclear weapon has become, well, that's just where I

Ukraine. I think Russia and Ukraine is a lot more interesting than the coverage suggests. Undersecretary Colby's argument is that Europe has actually done what we asked Europe to do. Germany, West Germany at the end of the Cold War, had 12 active military divisions, army divisions. Reunified Germany, a third bigger. Essentially had nothing a few years ago. Now, Berlin is on a 5-year rearmament plan projected to hit 160 billion euros per year by the year 2029. Poland is almost already there. Poland is spending 4.8% of their GDP on defense. It is the highest in all of the NATO countries. It's higher than the United States as a share of the economy. And Poland's defense minister wants to move the NATO 5% target from 2035 to the year 2030. Now, in Finland, the Finns are strong. The Swedes and the Norwegians are spending. Even the blankety-blank French, who never spend enough, are at least moving in the right direction. And I think the war between Russia and Ukraine, coupled with all of the bluster and all of the bad language and all of the things that Donald Trump says about NATO and we ought to withdraw and blah, blah, blah, that's all part of the negotiations. And when the press, when the dominant media, when the cabal goes ballistic about how badly Trump's treating NATO, I think you're missing the bigger picture. You're taking Trump literally, and you're not taking him realistically. He wants them to move. He wants them to take more of a role in protecting themselves. And there's nothing more America first than that. Are we going to have to defend Europe entirely ourselves for the rest of civilization? I certainly hope not, and I think they should do something. Now, I started out with Russia and Ukraine. Is there a peace deal in Ukraine? No. Is Zelensky at the table on Trump's timeline? No. Is the war stalemated in the field, in the area of operations, in the AOR? Largely, yes. But the structural point that Europe would take primary responsibility for its own conventional defense, that has actually happened. 2 years ago, that idea would have gotten you laughed out of a NATO summit. Today, it's actual policy. It's actionable policy. Undersecretary Colby calls it NATO 3.0. The grade? I'll tell you what the grade is. B minus. Why? Because the doctrine is achieving its structural aim. It's achieving the tactical objective. What's that? A peace deal. And I think they're actually getting closer to that. Not that it's going to happen next week or the week after, but I think that the Ukrainians have shown exactly what they can do, and I think Putin is on his heels. How he reacts will probably be exactly the way a trapped animal reacts, and we ought to be ready for that. Coming up next, well, this is the hardest part. It's the Weekend with Michael Brown. Text lines open 33103, keyword Michael. I'll be right back.

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3: Here's a look at your forecast. An extreme heat warning continues. Lows dip down to about 77 overnight under partly cloudy skies. High temperatures reach up to 95 Monday, mainly sunny skies. Lows dip down to about 76 Monday night, mainly clear skies. Sunshine mixed with clouds at times. Tuesday, decreasing clouds by Wednesday. Highs in the upper 80s. Looking further out, 89. 30.

0: Thursday, 83 Friday, and 82 on Saturday. I'm staff meteorologist Kara Foster. Right now, 82.
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Hey, welcome back to Weekend with Michael Brown. Glad to have you with you. 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The Situation with Michael Brown. Hit that subscribe button. Leave a 5-star review because that helps us spread the podcast out even further. It gets higher in the rankings with your 5-star review. But once you hit that subscribe button for the podcast, The Situation with Michael Brown, the great thing is that will download all 5 days of the weekday program and the weekend program. So you get all 6 days of the weekend with Michael Brown and The Situation with Michael Brown. So we're going through the Colby Doctrine. Elbridge Colby is the Undersecretary of Defense for Policy. It's one of the most important offices in the Pentagon, one that I interacted with when I was the Undersecretary of Homeland Security on a regular basis, because we had to have our policies pretty much in sync. And so we worked together a lot. So I understand the office, and the office is basically like the Pentagon's think tank. What do we need to be doing? How should we be doing it? How far can we look ahead? Should we look over our shoulders too and help develop policy for how we move our strategic objectives forward? That's what the policy does. So I've tried to walk through, we walked through China, we walked through Iran, we walked through Russia and Ukraine, and now I want to go to the hardest part, Canada, Greenland, what we call the middle powers. And here's where the Trump doctrine collides with reality in a way that even Undersecretary Colby cannot fully paper over. The podcaster for the New York Times asked the Undersecretary a very direct question. Is it not the case that when the president posts a map with the American flag flying over most of North America, including Canada, that friendly countries look at all of that and say, at the very least, wait a minute, this is not a partnership. This is a vassalization. You're turning us into vassals. Colby's answer in real time was, and I'm not making this up, that the stars and stripes should fly anywhere. That, it is a statement of awesomeness. That's what he said. That's a direct quote. That the stars and stripes should fly anywhere as a statement of our awesomeness. The Undersecretary of Defense for Policy said the flag should fly on Canadian territory because it represents awesomeness. Now, I understand the actual policy ask. You may not be ready for this, but it's the truth. The Canadians have demilitarized. They cannot meet their own NORAD commitments, the North American Defense Treaty. They can't meet their commitments. The Canadians' contribution to continental air defense is a fraction of what it should be. So Colby is right that Canada should be more like Poland. That is a legitimate strategic complaint, and that has been true through both Democrat and Republican administrations, both alike. But the kind of rhetoric that Trump uses comes with costs. Mark Carney, the Canadian Prime Minister, gave a speech at Davos in January. He called for a middle powers coalition. That would be like a soft alliance of nations like Canada, Australia, Japan, South Korea, and the Europeans, designed to hedge against American or U.S. unreliability. And for that speech, the Canadian Prime Minister got a standing ovation. The Undersecretary, Elbridge Colby, wrote a whole thread on Twitter attacking the idea. His argument is that middle powers who try to go their own way will end up with worse equipment and less security. I think he's right about that. But he does not seem to fully grasp, or more honestly, he probably cannot say out loud, that the reason that the Canadian Prime Minister's Davos speech landed is not that the middle powers are stupid. It is that the rhetoric out of this White House has convinced them that friendship is conditional, that it's transactional. And I do believe that Trump thinks in most terms transactionally, conditionally. So when it comes to Greenland and North America, Canada, the middle powers,
I would give the grade of incomplete. Again, the doctrine is defensible, but the execution of that doctrine has been counterproductive to the goals of the doctrine. So, I guess I would ask, where does that leave us? The Colby interview matters because it is the first time that a senior policy official has laid out on the record what the theory of the case, what the doctrine actually is. And when you test that theory, when you test that doctrine against the ground truth today, I find a mixed but genuinely encouraging picture. The structural pieces are moving in our direction. American reindustrialization is real. Allied burden sharing is real. And quite frankly, in terms of numbers and percentage of GDP, it's unprecedented. The Chinese economic threat, has been contained at a minimum and maybe even reversed. We have to wait and see, but it could actually be reversed. The Russian military, good grief, Putin is grinding his own military to the ground in Ukraine. An Iranian power projection has been substantially degraded. These are not small things. 20 years ago, none of this would have even been thinkable. But the tactical hang-ups are very real, too. Iran is not resolved. Hormuz is not fully open. The Memorandum of Understanding, the MOU, collapsed on the privity flaw that I told you about in June. And the middle powers, Canada, Greenland, these others, they're all hedging their bets. And some of that hedging is going to be self-correcting when the midterm math hits. And some of it truly is a real cost. But this is the bottom line. When a senior Pentagon official can go on the record and articulate a coherent, grand, worldwide strategy, one that names China as the central problem, that also puts our allies on notice to, hey, come on, pay your fair share, and then reserves the right to negotiate with adversaries from a position of strength, and when the structural indicators seem to be moving in our direction across multiple theaters at once, that indeed is the very definition of a functioning grand strategy. Not a perfect one, not a finished one, but an actual articulated strategy. And that's something that, going back through Republican and Democrat presidents all the way to Ronald Reagan or maybe Richard Nixon, we have not had. We do now. So now the question for the next 12 months is not whether the doctrine is sound, because I think that Undersecretary Colby has answered it. The question is whether this administration can hold its nerve on the Iranian file, close the peace on the Ukrainian file, and stop giving away in rhetoric what it has already earned in strategy. That's my read on the state of the grand strategy. And you can read the Colby interview for yourself. It's on the New York Times. Or you could download the podcast and actually just listen to the podcast from the New York Times podcast page. I would encourage you to do so, because I think many Americans are blissfully, willfully, and I think unfortunately, ignorant of any grand strategy that Trump might have in terms of world affairs, America first, and how we deal with both our allies and our adversaries. This is one opportunity for you to hear from one of the chief drivers of this strategy, his self-grading, and his explanation with a fairly tough podcaster about what these things actually mean. So I would encourage you to go read that. It's The Weekend with Michael Brown. Don't forget to go subscribe to the Substack. It's free to you. 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It's at heckofajob.com. 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I'll be right back.

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with Michael Brown. Glad to have you with me. I appreciate you tuning in. Text line, of course, is always open, 33103, keyword Mike or Michael. Go follow me on X, Facebook, and Instagram. Those are all at Michael D. Brown, at Michael D. Brown. And then finally, because this is the last segment of the program, don't forget, go subscribe to the Substack, heckofajob.com, heckofajob.com. I want to tell you a story that starts with a MADE statistic and ends with the words regime change. Now, MADE is medical assistance in death, medical assisted in death. Now, I want you to follow the receipts with me, because by the end of this, you're going to understand why I don't just take Tucker Carlson's word for anything about Canada anymore, and why I don't think you should either. Back on April this year, Carlson put out a commentary on what he calls the end of the American global empire. Buried inside that, a claim that the Canadian government has killed close to 100,000 of its own citizens through its medical assistance in dying program, the MAID program. Health Canada's actual number, cumulative since the program's legalization in 2016, 76,000. Not nearly 100,000. So Tucker Carlson inflated that number roughly by a quarter. And then Tucker Carlson goes further. He says Canada isn't even a sovereign country, that the United States should be willing to use force to change its government, and that Canadians need, in his word, liberation, regime change. He said, and I quote, "If anyone needs liberation, it's the Canadians." So I went and I looked at that post myself. It's real. It was still up as of last night. Now, I want to be careful here because precision matters, and I don't want to create a conspiracy where I don't think there is one. There is no evidence, none, that Tucker Carlson coordinated with Russia TV, that he knew that they'd pick this up, or that he's working for the Russians. I'm not saying that, and nobody credible is saying that. What I'm saying is this. A hostile foreign government's official propaganda arm looked at an American commentator's claims about one of our closest allies and decided it was useful enough to repackage as an argument for regime change. That's not my opinion. That's RT's tweet. And this isn't RT's first rodeo with this particular playbook. Canada's own broadcaster, their regulator, the CRTC, pulled RT off the authorized airwaves back in 2022, specifically because of content that the Canadian regulators determined was designed to undermine Canadian sovereignty and their democratic institutions. Global Affairs Canada went further, saying that RT operates through covert platforms and probably coordinates with Russian intelligence services. And just last year, our own Treasury Department found that RT executives had been covertly recruiting American influencers as part of a broader Russian influence operation. Now, that is not a fringe accusation. That is the assessed position of the Canadian government, the same position of the U.S. government, and of the Reuters News Service independently. So why would the Kremlin want Americans to believe that Canada is a lawless, illegitimate, citizen-murdering state that needs to be liberated by force? Think about what that narrative does, if it ever took hold. It corrodes trust between two allied democracies. It makes talk of American intervention in a G7 country sound less insane the more it gets repeated. It hands Moscow a gift it could never manufacture on its own. An American media figure, Tucker Carlson, with millions of followers, doing the delegitimizing work for free. You saw this exact playbook run on Ukraine for the better part of a decade before 2022. Not a real country, run by Nazis, needs liberating. It was a different target. It was the same script. Now, does that mean Canada's healthcare system is not in crisis? It is in crisis. Bed shortages, people dying in ER hallways, a system that has not kept pace with population growth. All of that's real. It's documented, and it's worth covering honestly. But does it mean that medical assistance in dying is not worth scrutinizing? It's worth plenty of scrutiny. A state or government-sanctioned assisted dying program at that scale really does deserve hard questions. But look, there's a difference between the real story and Tucker Carlson's story.
And the real story does not require inflating the death toll by 25% or by calling it genocide or floating an invasion of a Democrat ally on human rights ground. Tucker Carlson doesn't need to lie about this to make a legitimate point, which tells you something about why he's lying about it anyway. Here's my bottom line. When a man who used to sit behind a Fox News desk starts describing your closest neighbor as an illegitimate, murderous, non-sovereign state that America might need to invade, and Russian state television immediately recognizes that content as useful enough to repackage with a regime change banner, you don't need me to tell you what conclusion to draw. You just need the receipts. I gave them to you. Go verify them yourself. That's the whole point. But it leads to another question, and that is, what's really happening in Canadian hospitals right now? Because there's a story going around, Tucker Carlson again pushing it hard, about half true, which is what makes it dangerous. The half that's true is disturbing. The half that's false is doing the real damage to people who don't deserve it. Here's what's true. I want to be clear about this because it matters. Canada's hospital system is in crisis. Not struggling, in crisis. A report came out a couple of weeks ago, they found 1 in 10 Canadians admitted to a hospital spent more than 48 hours, 2 days, waiting in the ER before they got a bed. Now, that's up from 36 hours just 6 years ago, and the human cost isn't abstract. Roughly 16,000 patients died while waiting for care in Canada last fiscal year. Canada's got 2.5 hospital beds per 1,000 people. The OECD average, 4.2. That puts Canada 28th out of 35 countries that got measured. Worse than almost every country that you would assume has a functioning healthcare system. So if you've seen a video of Canadian hallways lined with patients on stretchers, that's not manufactured. That's very real. But here's where the story that people are sharing goes off the rails. The claim is that this is happening because of elderly immigrants, specifically elderly Indian parents brought in by their temporary foreign worker children, and they are flooding the system to get free health care that their host tax dollars paid for. So I checked the actual immigration rules, and that claim runs backward into a wall. The visa those parents and grandparents came in on, it's called the super visa, has a hard legal requirement. Proof of at least $100,000 in private health insurance. Because the whole point of the requirement is that they are explicitly not eligible for the public health care system. Not eligible. Full stop, end of story. If one of those grandparents ends up in an ER, that bill goes against a six-figure private insurance policy, not against the same system, the same public system, that the Canadian systems, citizens, are stuck waiting in. The mechanism in the claim doesn't exist. It's not that the story is unkind. It's that it's not how the law works. It's just another example of how, way too often on social media, and it's not just Tucker Carlson, it's everybody, just report something, or they hear it, or they read it, they see it, and they think, oh my gosh, this is awful. So what do? They repost it. And then somebody else reposts it. And it keeps going round and round and round. And pretty soon, that lie, that falsehood becomes propaganda for Russian TV, or becomes a conspiracy theory where people start actually believing something that's not true. Wow. That's why. Be careful what you read. Double check everything. Hey, everybody. Thanks for tuning in. It's always glad to have you on the weekend. Everybody take care. I'll see you next weekend.

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18: NBC News Radio, I'm Tammy Trujillo. Two people are dead, five others injured following a shooting at Seattle Center during the Bite of Seattle Food Festival event on Sunday night. Local ABC affiliate KOMO News is reporting the figures, with the victims ranging in age from 2 to 56 years old. The two people who died were pronounced dead at the scene, according to Seattle Fire. It's not known what led to the shooting. Police in Germany say the suspect in this weekend's deadly attack on Berlin's Pride Festival is dead. That story from Lisa Carton.
19: According to officials, officers shot and killed the 21-year-old man after he charged at them with a knife when they tried to arrest him today. Authorities say one woman was killed and at least 29 others were injured Saturday night when the suspect drove a truck into a crowd and began attacking people with a machete near the Brandenburg Gate. Germany's interior minister told a news conference all the evidence points to an Islamist terror attack. I'm Lisa Carton.
18: Millions across the country are dealing with sizzling temperatures. Major cities like Phoenix, Las Vegas, Minneapolis, and St. Louis are seeing extreme heat warnings as temperatures push into the triple digits. Much of the dangerous heat is expected to persist across the United States through at least Monday. Former FDA Commissioner Scott Gottlieb says the agency doesn't yet have the cyclosporiasis outbreak under control. He said during an appearance on Face the Nation that while the FDA has done well in tracing the issue to Central Mexico and specific farms, the situation remains unresolved. He added that officials can't be certain the identified growing region is the only source of contamination. The first Kenyan to play in the NFL has been deported by ICE. The agency said in a statement Saturday that Daniel Ogama Odonga had been removed from the country last month. ICE says he overstayed his visa in 2016, which is the year after his NFL career ended. ICE also says Odonga has been arrested multiple times by Indiana law enforcement over the past 9 years. Odonga was signed by the Indianapolis Colts in 2013. I'm Tammy Trujillo.
20: I lost my 19-year-old son Johnny to suicide after he became psychotic from using marijuana, vapes, and dabs. He experienced cannabis-induced psychosis and thought the mob and the FBI were after him. Dabs are products with concentrated, high-potency THC, the chemical in marijuana that gives users the high feeling. One hit on a dab pen today is the same as smoking 50 old-fashioned joints back in the day. Use of THC before the age of 25 causes changes in brain development, a loss of IQ points, and lower motivation. Studies show THC increases the risk of anxiety, depression, and schizophrenia in developing brains. I lost my child, but it's not too late for yours. 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
19: The wait for a second bridge between Detroit and Canada is almost over. Jim Forbes has details.
5: The Gordie Howe International Bridge is scheduled to open to the public on Monday after 8 years of construction and over 25 years of planning. Windsor, Ontario Mayor Drew Dilkins took part in a ribbon-cutting ceremony on Friday.
6: This bridge has risen up against ever-shifting backdrops of uncertainty, amidst a global pandemic that made crossing the border impossible, against a trade war that has amplified all that this bridge stands for.
5: The bridge has more lanes and more scanner technology than the 96-year-old Ambassador Bridge. Tolls will also be cheaper. I'm Jim Forbes.
19: A federal appeals court has ruled President Trump cannot implement his executive order tightening mail-in voting regulations. The Boston-based First Circuit Court of Appeals on Saturday rejected the administration's request to lift an injunction several Democratic-led states secured on June 25th. The Department of Justice had argued that any lawsuit challenging the order was premature, as no agencies had finalized actions or policies. The appeals court in a 2-1 ruling rejected that argument. Punch, the baby monkey, went viral for carrying an emotional support plushie, is celebrating his first birthday. Rob Martier has the happy details.
21: Officials at the Ichikawa Zoo near Tokyo say the tiny monkey received around 2,500 birthday cards from well-wishers around the world as of Sunday. They told the Japan Times that Punch is growing well, in good health, and now playing with others. Zoo officials say Punch, who went viral on social media earlier this year for carrying an orangutan plush toy for comfort, is relying on the doll less and is communicating with other animals. They noted the former outcast has made friends with other baby monkeys and appears to be gradually building a spot as a member of the group. I'm Rob Martier.
19: There have been major developments concerning the future of the Marvel Cinematic Universe. During a panel at San Diego Comic-Con, it was announced that Ryan Gosling will be joining the MCU as the hero Ghost Rider. A Ghost Rider film is set for release in 2028. Tammy Trujillo, NBC News Radio.
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3: We are Red Eye Radio. He is Eric Cronin, and I'm Gary McNamara. Welcome, and good morning. So much today. More on the Democrats speaking out about the Democrat Socialist of America. And, you know, one of the problems is, as I said, for Democrats right now, is they keep going on. They keep going on everywhere.
4: Yeah.
3: They don't turn down interviews.
4: No.
3: CNN, MS Now, Fox News, they don't care. Newsmax, they'll go on anywhere.
4: Yep.
3: And the Democrats are like, oh, my God, because every time they go on, as the head of the chairperson of the DSA did over the, I think it was Friday on Fox News, it becomes the political story of the weekend. And then all questions, no matter where you go, are asked, do you support these people? Do you support these people? And it's fascinating, some of the responses that we'll that we will get to here in a little bit. Also, coming up, Fauci. You see, we're in his own notes.
4: Mm-hmm.
3: He knew in January of 2020 that it didn't come from the market.
4: Yep.
3: His own notes.
4: Yep.
3: He knew it.
4: Yep.
3: Yes. He knew it. He said it was in January 2020. He said it didn't come from the market. It was the market was a amplifier, whatever the hell that means.
4: Right.
3: I don't even know what that means.
4: If he's saying that it spread through the market because of patient number one or patient zero, whatever they call them,
3: coming from
4: the lab,
3: right,
4: and then going to the wet market, and then it really blew up out of the wet market, then okay, I'd like to see that data. But it doesn't matter. It came from the lab. It originated from the lab. It was a lab leak. And we all knew it. And, you know, the finding out that Fauci made in his own notes, it's no surprise. No surprise whatsoever. The truth didn't matter. Especially for him, because he did not want to answer the question on using taxpayer money to enhance that virus in the lab.
3: Yeah.
4: And that was, you know, that's what it comes down to. He was in charge of that. He didn't want to be. And so when
3: we weren't supposed to be doing that.
4: We weren't supposed to be doing that. He knew we weren't supposed to be doing that. And so he built a situation. And when he was given the power, basically, during the whole thing of, you know, the most knowledgeable guy, well, sorry, that doesn't work. That doesn't fly. You're still culpable.
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6: Here's a look at your forecast. An extreme heat warning continues until 7 a.m. Tuesday. Lows level off around 77 overnight under partly cloudy skies. Daytime highs approaching 95. Monday, mainly sunny skies. Mainly clear skies. Monday night, lows level off around 76. Sunshine mixed with clouds at times. Tuesday, decreasing clouds. By Wednesday, highs in the upper 80s. I'm staff meteorologist Laura Lockwood. Right now, 81.
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4: We are Red Eye Radio. He is Eric Cronin. I'm Gary McNamara. Coming up following the bottom of the hour, just want to give one particular scenario about what the Democrat Socialists of America want and where the Democratic Party is going when it comes to getting rid of the separation of powers, and put it in an issue that is near and dear, I think, to a majority of Americans and how a right could be taken away from you if they go in the way that they wish to go. Plus, Fauci goes before Rand Paul.
5: Here we go again.
4: It's in the Senate. Goes before Rand Paul, but the information coming out is pretty damning. I'm just always amazed the lack of curiosity of Americans, especially on the left, as to finding out the root cause and why. What I would love to know is why there were so many that, you know, weren't Trump fans, but in the Trump administration, and then afterwards in the Biden administration, that worked so hard to not let America know the truth of where it came from.
5: Right.
4: 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And there's no curiosity from half of America on that. They don't care.
5: Where's the outrage? Yeah.
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7: Here's a look at your forecast. An extreme heat warning continues until 7 a.m. Tuesday. Lows level off around 77 overnight under partly cloudy skies. Daytime highs approaching 95. Monday, mainly sunny skies. Mainly clear skies. Monday night, lows level off around 76. Sunshine mixed with clouds at times. Tuesday, decreasing clouds. By Wednesday, highs in the upper 80s. I'm staff meteorologist Laura Lockwood. Right now, 79.
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1: NBC News Radio, I'm Tammy Trujillo. Two people are in custody in connection with the mass shooting at Seattle Center. The Bite of Seattle Food Festival was underway Sunday evening when the shooting happened. This man was nearby.
2: At first, I thought it was like some fireworks. Then I had to really sit and think. Boom. They're shooting.
1: Two people died at the scene. Five others were wounded, including a two-year-old boy who was hospitalized in stable condition. Police are investigating what led to the shooting. Israeli Prime Minister Benjamin Netanyahu's warning Iran against attacking Israel. Appearing on Fox Sunday Morning Futures, Netanyahu vowed that Israel's response would be very forceful.
3: If Iran attacks Israel, either directly or through proxies, either with ballistic missiles or UAVs or killer drones, it will make a terrible mistake.
1: Netanyahu is set to visit the White House this coming week as President Trump weighs his military options in Iran. Tuesday's meeting will mark the first face-to-face talks between the two since the Iran conflict began in late February. It also comes as Trump said he's close to a decision on whether to launch a massive attack on Iran. Measles cases are surging in the U.S. A Johns Hopkins University tracker for health data found there were nearly 2,300 confirmed cases nationwide as of July 22nd, passing the total recorded in all of 2025. Federal health officials say concentrated outbreaks have worsened in some areas of Pennsylvania, South Carolina, Florida, Virginia, Utah, Texas, and Arizona. Most cases involve children and young adults between the ages of 5 and 19. The jackpots for the Mega Millions and Powerball lotteries continue to soar. Nearly $1.5 billion will be up for grabs this week. Saturday's Powerball drawing failed to produce a big winner, so the estimated jackpot Monday night will be at least $633 million. Meanwhile, Tuesday's Mega Millions jackpot has jumped to over $800 million since no tickets matched all six numbers in Friday's drawing. 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
1: President Trump's calling for signs to be put outside the Smithsonian Museum, warning of alleged historical inaccuracy. Jim Forbes has details.
7: On Friday, President Trump ordered the Interior Department to place signs in front of the Smithsonian National Museum of American History in Washington, D.C., notifying visitors that the museum exhibits need to be, quote, renovated. The administration recently accused the museum's director of, quote, radical activist ideology and undermining faith in American institutions. Smithsonian Director Anthea Hardig told Congress this week that the museum was simply, quote, adding the evidence that earlier tellings left out of American history. I'm Jim Forbes.
1: Jaguar Land Rover is recalling over 15,000 vehicles to fix a possible defective rearview camera. Federal regulators say insufficient drain holes could cause water damage and block the camera view when reversing. The recall covers 2021 to 2025 Land Rover Discovery models. Owners can take their vehicle to the dealership for a free replacement of the camera. Officials say over 100 claims have been filed so far, but no injuries or other damages have been reported. Two men reportedly parachuted off Seattle Space Needle on Friday. More on that from Lisa Carton.
8: According to police, the men entered the popular attraction with purchased tickets and were captured on camera at the top level of the needle before entering a restroom. The two reportedly emerged wearing helmets, jumped over the glass, and leaped off the Space Needle. The search for the suspects remain ongoing. I'm Lisa Carton.
1: Corey Heim got to kiss the bricks after winning the Brickyard 400 at Indianapolis Motor Speedway. Heim finished first in the race after leading 58 of the 160 laps. Christopher Bell, Joey Logano, Chase Briscoe, and Denny Hamlin rounded out the remainder of the top five. The NASCAR Cup Series continues August 9th at the Iowa Speedway. Tammy Trujillo, NBC News Radio.
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4: 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So it's going to be a fascinating hearing. Again, Fauci has, you know, he cannot be prosecuted for anything except if he lies before Congress.
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4: No.
5: That should have been held responsible. 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
7: Here's a look at your forecast. An extreme heat warning continues until 7 a.m. tomorrow. Lows dip down to about 77 overnight under partly cloudy skies. Daytime highs approaching 95. Monday, mainly sunny skies. Mainly clear skies. Monday night, lows level off around 76. Sunshine mixed with clouds at times. Tuesday, decreasing clouds. By Wednesday, highs in the upper 80s. I'm staff meteorologist Laura Lockwood. Right now, 79.
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8: When a parent sees their child smile, they see hope. 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You see, Rajib, just like his father, was born with a cleft. but as a fisherman in a small village in Indonesia.

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8: NBC News Radio. I'm Michael Kastner. One person is in custody and authorities are searching for one more in connection with a mass shooting near Seattle's Space Needle. The Bite of Seattle Food Festival was underway Sunday night when the shooting happened. This man was nearby.
9: At first, I thought it was like some fireworks. Then I had to really sit and think. Boom. They're shooting.
8: Three people were killed, four more wounded, including a two-year-old who was hospitalized in stable condition. Police are investigating what led to the shooting. House Minority Leader Hakeem Jeffries is pushing affordability as the number one campaign issue heading into the midterm elections.
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8: Speaking at a campaign event Sunday for Pennsylvania congressional candidate Bob Brooks, Jeffries said, "When you work hard and play by the rules, you should be able to live a middle-class life, a comfortable life, an affordable life, live a good life." After the event, Jeffries told reporters that making affordability a reality involves a number of ideas to lower costs, including ending President Trump's tariffs and ending the war in Iran. The conflict between the U.S. and Iran is nearing 5 months, and a new survey of over 2,000 respondents shows that roughly 80% believe the Trump administration has struggled more than expected. About 2 in 10 respondents of the CBS News YouGov poll said the war has gone as smoothly as anticipated, while only 4% believe the administration has had an easier time. Michael Kastner, NBC News Radio.
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8: New testimony is emerging in the preliminary hearing in the case against singer David. More from Mark Mayfield.
12: Prosecutors on Friday presented evidence that included explicit images and text messages between David, real name David Burke, and 14-year-old Celeste Rivas Hernandez before her death. The messages allegedly showed Rivas Hernandez became pregnant at age 13 and had an abortion, and prosecutors say she told Burke the baby was his after he asked. Burke is accused of murdering Rivas Hernandez, whose dismembered remains were later found in the trunk of a Tesla that investigators say belonged to him. It's expected that today will be the last day the testimony is heard before the judge decides whether there is enough evidence for him to stand trial.
8: The federal government is pushing to reauthorize funding for the renovation of Penn Station, but with the caveat of a name change attached to it. More from Jonathan O'Halloran.
13: Transportation Secretary Sean Duffy wants to allow billions of dollars in funding to go towards Penn Station, but only if it gets renamed after President Trump. Senator Chuck Schumer says no way.
14: Any bill that renames Penn Station for Trump is dead in the United States Senate. I will block it. It ain't happening, Donald Trump. Forget about it.
13: The directive did not specify what the DOT would want the hub renamed, but it comes after Duffy floated the idea of the name Trump Station last year. Penn Station's renovation is expected to top over $8 billion in funding.
8: Jaguar Land Rover is recalling over 15,000 vehicles to fix a possible defective rear-view camera. More from Lisa Carton.
15: Federal regulators say insufficient drain holes could cause water damage and block the camera view when reversing. It impacts the 2021 through 2025 Land Rover Discovery models. Owners can take their vehicle to the dealership for a free replacement. Officials say over 100 claims have been filed so far.
8: Michael Kastner, NBC News Radio.
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9: Do more to combat anti-Semitism. I'm Sue Aller.
10: Marco Rubio says the U.S. remains ready to help end Russia's war in Ukraine. Sagar Meghani at the White House.
11: The excitement of traveling overseas can become a real drag if jet lag hits on the way there and back. I'm Donna Warder.
12: The Fed's now looking into a man seen on video kicking a sea lion in San Diego. I'm Clayton Neville.
13: Ford is recalling nearly 566,000 Broncos. Marcela Sanchez, Washington.
14: 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I'm the new old tech guy, Chuck Palm.
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4: It's 14 till. Welcome back. You're with America in the Morning. It's happened again in California. Federal investigators are looking into a video that seemingly shows a man kicking a sea lion at a beach in San Diego. Correspondent Clayton Neville reports.
5: The Marine Mammal Protection Act allows for thousands of dollars in fines and potential jail time for anyone who harasses, injures, or kills wild marine mammals. That includes dolphins, porpoises, whales, seals, sea lions, and manatees. Dark and somewhat grainy video recently surfaced online showing a man at La Jolla Cove kicking at a sea lion, seemingly making contact with it. Harassing the sea lions more common than many beachgoers realize.
6: The buck really stops with NOAA, and they don't have the staff. And so what they need to do is authorize the city to interact when they cannot.
5: Robin Davids with the local Seal Society in La Jolla and told CBS 8 News in San Diego that the National Oceanic and Atmospheric Administration, NOAA, is now investigating the case, but they only have 4 investigators statewide.
6: And also authorize the state so that rangers, lifeguards, guards and police can write tickets for harassment of the sea lions.
5: PETA put out a statement saying assault is assault, no matter the species. I'm Clayton Neville.
4: Over the weekend, a federal appeals court ruled against the Trump administration's efforts to implement stricter mail-in voting rules before midterm elections in the coming months. The first U.S. District Court of Appeals declined to lift a lower court injunction from June that ruled parts of President Trump's order was unconstitutional. The court's ruling said that the president had no authority to have the DHS compile mail-in voter data, and the Postal Service had no authority to follow the orders about mail-in voting. The DOJ says they may ask the U.S. Supreme Court to intervene. America in the Morning continues. Carmaker Ford is facing an urgent recall. Correspondent Marcela Sanchez has details.
7: Ford is recalling nearly 566,000 Broncos and Bronco Raptors from model years 2021 through 2026. The automaker estimates that around 1% of the vehicles have insufficient protection on the wiring harness in the engine compartment, which can expose wires and short circuit, increasing the risk of fire. To fix the problem, dealerships will install new covers over the wiring free of charge. Ford says it's not aware of any reports of accidents or injuries related to the issue. Marcela Sanchez, Washington.
4: German authorities report that they shot and killed the suspect in this weekend's deadly car ramming attack during the Berlin Pride Festival after he allegedly charged at officers with a knife while they tried to arrest him Sunday. Berlin police accused the suspect of driving a vehicle into a crowd and attacking people with a bladed weapon near famed Brandenburg Gate Saturday night, killing a woman and injuring 29 others. Police had identified the suspect as a 21-year-old, a German citizen of Lebanese background, known to police after committing crimes in the past, and whom officials describe as a radicalized member of Islamist circles in Berlin. Shifting gears, Qualcomm has just told customers its chip prices are going up by double digits this fall, and your next phone or laptop is about to cost more because of it. The new old tech guy, Chuck Palm, has that.
8: Back in June, I mentioned that AI was eating the world's memory chips, and your next phone or laptop was going to cost more because of it. This week, Qualcomm just verified it. Qualcomm's Snapdragon chips power most Android phones, plus a growing lineup of Windows laptops. They announced on Friday they're raising prices by a percentage in the double digits on their entire product line. The hike hits anything shipped after this September 1st. Why now? Ramageddon has struck. Qualcomm says it's exhausted its ability to absorb the rising costs from their own suppliers. And those costs are already driven higher by the AI data center build frenzy that's sweeping the nation and has already jacked the DRAM prices 80% this year alone. They tried finding cheaper parts elsewhere, but they couldn't. This isn't just a phone problem. Snapdragon chips are in flagship Androids, budget Androids, tablets, smartwatches, even Copilot Plus laptops. When Qualcomm costs go up, that bill gets passed straight to you at checkout. I wasn't kidding last month when I said buy a new phone now because later it will cost double. If you're due for an upgrade, September 1st is your deadline. Just remember that coincides with this year's holiday shopping season. Follow the new old tech guy on X at Chuck Palm.
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9: Baseball Sunday, the Mets got three-run homers from Tyrone Taylor and Marcus Semien as they rammed the first-place Dodgers 8-3 and avoided a season sweep. Braves pulled a Houdini act to get past the Orioles 3-2 in 11 innings. Atlanta blew a late 2-0 lead, then somehow escaped a bases-loaded, no-out jam in the 10th before Austin Riley doubled in the go-ahead run. Jacob Mizorowski struck out the first seven batters he faced and 12 of the first 13 as the Brewers rolled over the Rockies 11-2. 66 of his 83 pitches were clocked at 100 miles an hour or better. That breaks his own record for triple digits in a game. Drew Rasmussen and the Raspberries allowed just one hit as the Rays shut out the Guardians 1-0. White Sox waylaid the Astros 12-3. Munetaka Murakami feasted on two taters and six ribs. His manager, Will Venable.
10: That was great. You know, he's been having good at bats. I feel like he's been getting closer and closer to tapping into some of that slug. Obviously, he did today, which was great to see.
9: Padres got back to 500 with a 5-3 win over the Marlins. That's a dozen losses in a row for Miami, a new franchise record. Ryan O'Hearn hit a grand slam on his birthday, and the Pirates held off the Cubs. Wins for the Mariners, Phillies, Red Sox, Nationals, Angels, Twins, Royals, and Reds. In Cooperstown, new plaques for Carlos Beltran as a Met, Andrew Jones, the longtime Brave, and Jeff Kent in a Giants cap at the induction ceremonies. Jones is the first native of Curacao, so honored. And a reminder, this year's trade deadline is just 1 week away, August 3rd. That's Monday Sports.
4: Thank you, sir. It's 7 till... Hollywood's Comic-Con, when America in the Morning continues after these messages.
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18: It's 5 till. America in the Morning continues. A major merger between two of Hollywood's giants is now officially on hold as legal and state scrutiny clouds the proposed alliance. We get the latest from correspondent Ed Donahue.
19: Skydance owned Paramount agreed to delay closing its $81 billion buyout of Warner Brothers Discovery well into next year. 12 states led by California have gone to court to try to block the deal. In a filing, Paramount said it wouldn't close the merger until the court ruling on the merits of the lawsuit or on June 1st of next year. The states argue the merger would extinguish competition in Hollywood and lead to fewer choices for consumers. Paramount says this is the fastest and clearest way to prove the merger with Warner Brothers Discovery is good for competition and the wider industry. I'm Ed Donahue.
18: A social media influencer allegedly killed by her estranged husband less than 2 weeks after she posted on TikTok accusing him of pedophilia. Sarah Gilson was shot in Oklahoma allegedly by husband Jeremiah Duffy, who went by Sean Duffy on social media, according to police. She was 43. The 48-year-old Duffy then turned the gun on himself. Investigators say Duffy, who coached a traveling competitive basketball team, was being investigated for allegedly inappropriately touching a juvenile player. Gilson was under an order of protection from Duffy when the deadly encounter occurred. Hollywood went south to San Diego for the annual Comic-Con to promote upcoming films and TV shows. Entertainment reporter Kevin Carr has more.
20: Comic-Con International, the largest pop culture event in the world, took place this weekend in San Diego. Marvel Studios was there to throw its weight behind the upcoming Avengers Doomsday.
21: We're going to need a miracle.
20: However, they also had some major announcements, including Ryan Gosling headlining a new Ghost Rider movie and Ryan Coogler announcing the new Black Panther.
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26: I am the answer!
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28: 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I steal data in cyberspace.
20: And finally, with plenty of time before Christmas, Johnny Depp appeared in character with an early look at Paramount's Ebenezer film.
29: I say to you, sir, Merry Humbug! Merry Christmas!
20: Humbug! I'm Kevin Carr.
18: That's our show for today, Monday, July 27th, 2026. America in the Morning is produced by Jeff McKay. I'm John Trout. This is Westwood One.
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8: NBC News Radio. I'm Michael Kastner. The conflict between the United States and Iran is nearing 5 months, and a new survey of over 2,000 respondents shows that roughly 80% believe the Trump administration has struggled more than expected. Mark Mayfield reports.
9: About 2 in 10 respondents of the CBS News YouGov poll said the war has gone as smoothly as anticipated, while only 4% believe the administration has had an easier time. When President Trump and Israeli Prime Minister Benjamin Netanyahu launched the campaign in late February, Trump predicted it would take 4 to 6 weeks to dismantle Iran's nuclear and ballistic missile programs. I'm Mark Mayfield.
8: One person is in custody, and authorities are searching for one more in connection with a mass shooting near Seattle's Space Needle. More from Tammy Trujillo.
10: The Bite of Seattle Food Festival was underway Sunday evening when the shooting happened. This man was nearby.
11: At first, I thought it was like some fireworks. Then I had to really sit and think. Boom. Dirt, shooting.
10: 3 people were killed and 4 more wounded, including a 2-year-old who was hospitalized in stable condition. Police are investigating what led to the shooting. I'm Tammy Trujillo.
8: Israeli Prime Minister Benjamin Netanyahu says he intends to attend the UN General Assembly in New York. Netanyahu made the comment on Fox Sunday Morning Futures as New York City Mayor Zoran Mamdani has floated the idea of arresting him.
27: I've appeared just about every year, not every year, but almost every year in my prime ministership, unless there are security conditions. But barring that, and I don't expect that to be the case this time, yes, I do intend to come to New York.
8: The Israeli Prime Minister says Mamdani based his claims on bogus criminal charges and accused the mayor of promoting hate and fear. Dow futures are rallying 500 points as oil prices fall after the U.S. and Iran pause their attacks. Michael Kastner, NBC News Radio.
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31: A Columbia woman was arrested on Friday, July 24th. According to the Howard County Sheriff's Office, 40-year-old Sunkia Luster was booked into a Howard County jail cell at 3:06 p.m. after being arrested by the Boone County Sheriff's Office on active warrants. Luster is accused of stealing, larceny or theft, third-degree domestic assault, and abandoning a motor vehicle. Bond is set at $10,000, cash or surety. One Moberly resident and 2 from Macon were injured in an accident on Friday, July 24th. The Missouri State Highway Patrol reports a 78-year-old Moberly man was driving a Nissan Altima on U.S. 63 about 2 miles north of Cairo around 3:30 p.m. He attempted to make a left turn and traveled into the path of a Ford F-150 driven by a 68-year-old Macon man. The vehicles collided, leaving both drivers with minor injuries. A 78-year-old Macon woman who was a passenger in the F-150 was left in serious condition. All 3 were transported by Randolph County Ambulance to University Hospital for treatment. In state news, a suspect is in custody accused of shooting a woman in a car in Jennings. The incident happened on July 16th at the intersection of Hodiamont and Lena Avenues. The victim was found inside a vehicle several blocks away, suffering from a gunshot wound. She was rushed to the hospital and survived her injuries. St. Louis County Police arrested Jamar Aaron on Thursday on charges including first-degree assault and armed criminal action. He's being held on $250,000 bond. You're listening to news from CentralMoInfo.com. In other state news, Missouri Attorney General Catherine Hanaway is defending Missouri's voter ID law. Hanaway says a federal challenge against similar measures in other states poses a direct threat to Missouri's statute. A similar voter ID law in Indiana is facing a federal legal challenge. A large resurfacing project has begun in Sheridan County. Crews with Emery Sapp & Sons and the Missouri Department of Transportation have begun work on Sheridan County Route F, with the project scheduled to run until August 7th. Work will then follow on Sheridan County Route UU from July 30th to August 10th, and Route M across both Sheridan and Carroll counties from July 31st to August 19th. Info can always be found by visiting MoDOT.org. The 4th Street Theater invites people in the community to enjoy a classic movie night Thursday, August 6th at 7 p.m. The theater presents Ocean's 11. The 4th Street Theater is located at 110 North 4th Street in Moberly. For news at CentralMoInfo.com, I'm Stephanie Shannon.
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16: Military escalation delayed. Good morning, I'm Gordon Deal, along with Nicole Murray, on this Monday, July 27th. Glad you could be with us. Here's what we have for you this hour.
17: There's been a two-day pause in fighting between the U.S. and Iran. White House officials deny that it's because of weapons inventory.
16: Three people have been killed and four others injured after two gunmen began shooting at each other at a Seattle food festival.
17: A new forecast says Democrats are favored to reclaim the House, with Republicans expected to hang on to the Senate.
16: And how AI is changing the traditional cover letter.
19: Once upon a time, not so long ago, the cover letter was what you did. Like, you sent in your resume and you sent in your cover letter to distinguish yourself and say, you know, this is why I'm specially qualified, yada, yada, yada. Now comes along AI, and anyone can dash off a slick sounding letter.
16: Andrew Keschner at MarketWatch on the status of the old cover letter. Three people have been killed and four others wounded in Seattle at a food festival after police say two people opened fire on each other. Seattle Mayor Katie Wilson said a suspect has been taken into custody. Another is being sought after fleeing.
21: We're coming off of a week in Seattle where we've had three major incidents of gun violence in just a few days. We have a lot of work to do as a city and as a country to make this better.
16: Officials said the Seattle Fire Department was dispatched to the scene just after 6 o'clock last evening after shots rang out at an event called Bites of Seattle. The three-day festival features hundreds of food vendors and performers and is held at the Seattle Center. Investigators say two guns were recovered at the scene. Since there were no surveillance cameras in the immediate area of the shooting, law enforcement officials are asking the public to come forward with information. Its website says the festival started in 1982 and draws 350,000 attendees. The United States and Iran have paused their attacks for a second straight day. President Trump is holding off on major military escalation as efforts continue to bring the two back to the negotiating table. The efforts to revive diplomacy to open the Strait of Hormuz also come amid a debate over the impact of declining munitions stocks. On Fox News, Mike Waltz, U.S. ambassador to the United Nations, dismissed the idea that the American stockpile of Patriot and other air defense interceptors crucial in defending against Iran attacks is running low.
22: The U.S. military, and I've verified this every which way,
0: has everything that it needs to conduct this campaign as effectively as it needs to be. And I have to tell you, the people that are leaking this nonsense deserve to be in jail.
16: The Wall Street Journal and the New York Times say the White House has been informed of the declining inventories by Joint Chiefs Chairman General Dan Kane. Trump administration officials said that Gulf nations are trying to revive diplomacy. President Trump's recent threat to bomb Iranian infrastructure is unlikely to rattle Tehran and instead underscores the limits of what an air war alone can accomplish. It's a story by Paul McCleary, Pentagon reporter at Politico. Paul, why wouldn't it rattle them?
3: Yeah, I mean, what we've seen here from the Iranian regime is a real willingness and ability to take the hits that the U.S. and Israeli air forces can dole out. As we've seen, the Iranian regime doesn't care much for its civilian population. I mean, they killed 30 to 40,000 people in a span of a few days earlier this year for protesting. So whatever the U.S. can do here, they're willing to absorb it, just hoping that the Americans run out of steam, run out of patience, and I think some of our allies in the region who are taking hits from Iranian drones and missiles will really push the Trump administration to sue for some sort of peace here.
16: Wow. Recap the threats that the president has made lately.
3: Well, I mean, earlier in the year, he threatened to obliterate Iranian civilization. He said just the other day that any ships that are hit in the Arabian Gulf there, but by Iran, we're going to start hitting power plants and bridges within Iran. And that could be problematic, right? I mean, those, as long as they're legitimate military targets, if they serve some sort of dual use purpose, both civilian use and military use, then they're legitimate targets. So, U.S. has hit bridges and power plants and things like that in the past, but this newest threat to really focus on civilian infrastructure has really raised some eyebrows.
16: All right. So, if the Iranian regime isn't budging here, could the Trump administration expand its list of targets, like you mentioned, or even perhaps use ground troops? Is that in the conversation?
3: Ground troops, not so much. I mean, there's 2,500 Marines stationed in the Gulf of Oman aboard several ships. 2,500 Marines aren't going to overthrow the regime. They're not really enough to do much of anything. Maybe take Karg Island or something like that, where the Iranians ship out their oil. But we're just not. The United States just isn't postured in the region at all in any way for a big ground invasion. We don't have the troops. I mean, you look at the invasion of Iraq, there was several hundred thousand troops it took months to put in place. There's nothing even comparable to that in the region. So I don't see ground troops being an option. I'm trying to do the air war route, which is notoriously difficult to really defeat an enemy and decisively defeat an enemy. You really can't do it only through the air. But that's what the Trump administration wants to stick with. And I think most Americans would probably agree they do not want ground troops in Iran. And we just did this in Iraq and Afghanistan for 20 years, right?
16: Yeah. We're speaking with Paul McCleary, Pentagon reporter at Politico. The story is called Trump's Air War in Iran May Be Reaching Its Limits. You get the sense, too, I mean, based on what you've said and what was in your piece, that Iran feels it's worth it to hold out right now?
3: Yeah, I mean, they have many of their missile storage sites and drone storage sites are buried deep underground. They're really hard to get to, even with American bunker bombs and things like that. They're tough to get, and they're kind of spread throughout the country. So they can seemingly keep this up for months, you know, and just make the U.S. I mean, there's a cost equation here, too, right? I mean, flying F-16s, F-35s, firing off Patriot missiles to intercept Russian, you know, or Iranian drones that cost $20,000, that's a real cost differential between the U.S. and Iran, right? United States obviously is a wealthy nation, have a $1.5 trillion defense budget coming up, but they win on the cost curve here. I think their systems are cheaper, more easily built, and ours are more exquisite, more expensive. And we're fighting an away game. They're fighting a home game. We have to travel halfway across the world. We have two aircraft carriers there and other assets. And that's more expensive. That imposes costs on the United States that doesn't impose on Iran.
16: Thanks, Paul. Paul McCleary, Pentagon reporter at Politico. Hey, if you've missed anything from today's show, there's an easy way to catch up. All you have to do is tell your Alexa, Siri, or Google to play This Morning with Gordon Deal. 14 minutes after the hour on This Morning, America's First News.

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10: Here's a look at your forecast, and an extreme heat warning remains in effect. Mainly sunny skies today, with daytime highs approaching 97. Slight chance for storms tonight. Lows of aloft around 76. Partly cloudy skies. Sunshine mixed with clouds at times tomorrow. High temperatures reach up to 90. Lots of sunshine Wednesday, with daytime highs approaching 88. 89 Thursday. I'm staff meteorologist Laura Lockwood. Currently 77.
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1: Thanks for being with us. Welcome into Monday. The latest forecast from Decision Desk HQ says Democrats are favored to win the House, but are slight underdogs in the fight for the Senate, with fewer than 100 days to go now before the midterm elections in November. Both parties are dealing with headwinds as they head into the home stretch of the high-stakes election. Republicans are worried about the escalation of the Iran war and the subsequent spike in oil and gas prices. Meanwhile, wins by Democratic, socialist, and anti-establishment candidates in House primaries across the country have sparked concerns from centrists that their party will be characterized as too extreme. Pennsylvania Democratic Governor Josh Shapiro at a campaign event in Bethlehem.
2: With Democrats in the majority, we're going to work to reverse those cuts to SNAP, reverse those cuts to health care, and have real accountability for the corruption that we are seeing every day in Washington, D.C. That's what a Democratic Congress will give you.
1: Eight states, by the way, installed new congressional maps that could benefit Republicans for the midterms. 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
3: And now, the three big things you need to know. Number one.
4: Police have arrested one suspect and are looking for another after deadly gunfire erupted at a crowded food festival beneath Seattle's Space Needle. Police Assistant Chief of Special Operations Tyrone Davis.
5: Officers responded and addressed one of the shooters. That person gave up and was taken into custody. There was another person that we believe that was also involved that fled the scene.
4: Yesterday's shooting left three people dead and four others injured, including a toddler.
3: Number two.
4: Things have simmered down in the Middle East, at least for now. The United States and Iran paused attacks over the weekend, with U.S. officials denying that it's because of weapons inventory. Democratic Maryland Senator Chris Van Hollen on ABC News.
6: Prime Minister Netanyahu convinced Donald Trump that it would be quick and that we would get regime change. And what we've gotten instead is an even more militant Iranian regime. And the Strait of Hormuz, of course, is still closed now when it was open the day before the war.
3: Number three.
4: German police report the man suspected of driving a vehicle into a crowd during Berlin's LGBTQ plus celebrations has been killed. The alleged terror attack left at least one person dead and several others injured. At least one person has been killed and more than 300,000 people have been evacuated in France and Spain as wildfires continue to burn. American Tammy Hutchinson, who lives in Bordeaux, are among the evacuees.
7: When we were leaving Bordeaux, there were caravans of fire trucks and military. They are sending in reinforcements from Paris.
4: French President Emmanuel Macron is reportedly set to hold a crisis cabinet meeting today, while Spain's Prime Minister Pedro Sanchez will visit areas hit by the wildfires. More bad news when it comes to filling up that gas tank. AAA data says the national average for a gallon of gas is $4.11. This is 11 cents higher than 1 week ago. The Odyssey continues to perform well.
8: This is a household waiting for master. I want you to choose me.
9: King is coming back.
8: No, he's not.
4: Christopher Nolan scored his second best weekend ever at the domestic box office after the film raked in another $87 million.
1: Sounds like an ATM machine. Film's churning out the money right now.
4: Cha-ching!
1: Very good. Thank you, Nicole. 22 minutes after the hour on This Morning, America's First News.
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11: Here's a look at your forecast. And an extreme heat warning remains in effect. Mainly sunny skies today, with daytime highs approaching 97. Slight chance for storms tonight. Lows of a low around 76. Partly cloudy skies. Sunshine mixed with clouds at times tomorrow. High temperatures reach up to 90. Lots of sunshine Wednesday, with daytime highs approaching 88. 89 Thursday. I'm staff meteorologist Laura Lockwood. Currently 77.
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1: Hey, glad you're with us. Welcome into Monday, July 27th. Gordon Deal with Nicole Murray. Some of our top stories and headlines: three people dead, four injured after a shooting at a food festival in Seattle. U.S. and Iran are on a two-day break from fighting. The Saudi military struck Houthi targets in Yemen in retaliation for firing on its tankers in the Red Sea last week. Another heat wave this week for Western Europe, where deadly wildfires have forced the evacuation of hundreds of thousands. Wall Street Journal says Waymo robo-taxis

0: An all-star team of the world's best journalists bring you the facts each and every morning. 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
1: Thanks for spending time with us. Welcome into Monday. New research finds that eating only during a 9-hour window and avoiding food for 4 hours before bed may help stave off cognitive decline in old age. A pilot study of overweight older women found hints of improvement in mental skills among those who ate within the restricted period compared with those who spread their meals over a longer time. If confirmed in larger studies, the work suggests people could help to protect their cognitive abilities by eating within a relatively narrow window and then not eating late into the night. Professor Sue Shapsies, nutritional scientist at Rutgers University, says losing weight alone can help slow cognitive decline in older age, but there may be additional benefits for those who do not eat outside an 8 to 9 hour window and then stop eating 4 hours before bed. 8 minutes now in front of the hour on This Morning. Once again, here's Nicole Murray.
0: And now, the three big things you need to know. Number one.
2: Three people are dead and four others have been injured after a shooter opened fire at the Bite of Seattle Food Festival. This person told TV station KOMO that more needs to be done to protect the public.
3: A lot of people running. As soon as we evacuated, we saw a lot of cops come by, and the cops did great in coming as fast as possible. But yeah, I think we just need maybe some better security, metal detectors even here.
2: Police added that they have arrested one suspect and are looking for another who fled the scene.
0: Number two.
2: Democrats are favored to win the House, but are slight underdogs in the fight for the Senate with 99 days to go before the midterms. That's according to the latest forecast from Decision Desk HQ. Republican Pennsylvania Senator Dave McCormick on Fox News.
4: Prices are still too high. Home ownership is still too distant for too many people, so there's still work to be done. But this economy is moving in the right direction, and we got to make sure we make that case to voters as well.
2: Republicans currently hold slim majorities in both the upper and lower chambers of Congress.
0: Number three.
2: And more news ahead of the midterms. A federal appeals court has rejected the Trump administration's attempt to implement an executive order restricting mail-in voting ahead of November's elections. 23 states have sued to halt the legislation. An American woman has disappeared while on vacation in Grenada, and her loved ones are pleading for help finding her. Amanda Harmon, who knew the victim, speaks out.
5: If you have any information, no detail is too small. We are trying not to leave any stone unturned.
2: Police say 44-year-old Elizabeth Waddell from Cary, North Carolina, was last seen at Grand Anse Beach on Wednesday. Are you backing off of produce amid the Cyclospora outbreak? You are not alone. A new CBS News poll says that roughly 40% of Americans are now buying or eating less fruits and veggies because of it. A Health Paws survey says the average dog owner is dropping more than $4,200 a year on routine health care. This includes routine vet visits, high-quality food, and preventative medications.
1: $4,200 a year?
2: Yeah, and I would say mine is higher, to be honest with you.
1: Really?
2: Yeah, but I also get a little crazy. Like, every time Carolina coughs or hacks up a lung, I'm like, vet, help.
1: Yes.
2: Yes, I get a little overprotective, if you will.
1: I don't know that we're that high, but it's a lot. I'm not sure.
2: You have multiple dogs. How is it not hit that dollar amount?
1: You know what, Nicole, sometimes ignorance is bliss. I don't really think I want to know.
2: Okay.
1: I don't think I want to know. I think maybe that's what it is.
2: All right, fair enough.
1: 6 minutes now in front of the hour.
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0: Here's a look at your forecast. And an extreme heat warning remains in effect. Mainly sunny skies today with daytime highs approaching 97. Slight chance for storms tonight. Lows of aloft around 76. Partly cloudy skies. Sunshine mixed with clouds at times. Tomorrow, high temperatures reach up to 90. Lots of sunshine Wednesday with daytime highs approaching 88. 89 Thursday. I'm staff meteorologist Laura Lockwood. Currently 77.
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4: NBC News Radio, I'm Michael Kastner. The death toll has risen after seven people were shot near Seattle's Space Needle Sunday night.
5: One of the victims at Harborview Medical Center did not survive their injuries, so now we have a total of three fatalities out of those seven victims.
4: That's Assistant Police Chief Tyrone Davis. Shots rang out during the Bite of Seattle Festival, with the youngest of the victims just 2 years old. Seattle Mayor Katie Wilson says a suspect was taken into custody, although it's still not known what led to the shooting. As the conflict between the U.S. and Iran approaches 5 months, a new survey of over 2,000 respondents shows that roughly 80% believe the Trump administration has struggled more than expected. About 2 in 10 respondents of the CBS News YouGov poll said the war has gone as smoothly as anticipated, while only 4% believe the administration has had an easier time. Israeli Prime Minister Benjamin Netanyahu will visit the White House this week as President Trump weighs his military options in Iran. More from Lisa Taylor.
6: Tuesday's meeting will mark the first face-to-face talks between the two since the Iran conflict began in late February. This comes as Trump says he's close to a decision on whether to launch a massive attack on Iran. Netanyahu will also attend the funeral of Senator Lindsey Graham during his trip to Washington, D.C.
4: Coming up in the business week ahead, interest rates will be in the spotlight. More from Tammy Trujillo.
7: The Federal Open Market Committee opens a two-day policy meeting on Tuesday with an announcement on its decision due the following day. Most analysts see the nation's central bank holding rates steady at 3.5 to 3.75%. However, some analysts aren't ready to rule out the possibility of a rate hike. Federal Reserve Chairman Kevin Warsh, who has pledged to get inflation back to the Fed's 2% target, is set to hold a press conference following Wednesday's announcement.
4: Michael Kastner, NBC News Radio.
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9: An out-of-state driver was injured in a Callaway County accident on Saturday, July 25th. According to a Missouri State Highway Patrol report, the 64-year-old man of Carrollton, Illinois, was driving a Kenworth T680 on Route M at County Road 254 around 10:30 a.m. His semi traveled off the right side of the road and overturned. He was transported by Callaway County EMS to University Hospital with moderate injuries. A Sedalia man was booked into the Cooper County Jail on Friday, July 24th. According to the Cooper County Sheriff's Office, 47-year-old Stephen Halter was processed at 11:08 p.m. for being arrested for an out-of-county warrant for alleged unlawful use of a weapon. Halter is being held on $10,000 bond, cash only. In state news, human remains were found in Springfield. The remains, which are believed to be missing woman Taylor Stawney, were found under a log along the James River Thursday evening. The 40-year-old Stawney had been missing since when she and three of her daughters were swept over the Lake Springfield Dam. Two of Stawney's daughters died in the incident. 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In other state news, Missouri Attorney General Catherine Hanaway is filing a federal lawsuit against Kansas City. Hanaway says the city's minority and women business enterprise contracting program unlawfully uses race and gender in awarding public contracts. Hanaway claims the program violated the Equal Protection Clause of the 14th Amendment. A Jefferson City man was arrested on Saturday, July 25th, by state troopers. According to a Missouri State Highway Patrol report, 23-year-old Colby Patterson was taken into custody at 8:06 p.m. for allegedly boating while intoxicated with physical injury and leaving the scene of an accident causing serious physical injury. Patterson was processed in Cole County and released on summons. The Moberly Public Library is sponsoring The Good Dinosaur at the 4th Street Theater. That's this Friday, July 31st, 3 to 5 p.m. Free admission thanks to Little Dixie Regional Library. Popcorn and concessions will be sold on site. The Moberly City Council will meet in regular session on Monday, August 3rd from 6 to 8 p.m. The council will meet in the Moberly Depot District at 101 West Reed Street in Moberly. For news at CentralMoInfo.com, I'm Stephanie Shannon.
10: September corn down 14 and 3 quarters, 449 and a half. December down 15 and a half, 472. March down 15 and a quarter, 487 and 3 quarters. August soybeans down 36 and 3 quarters, 1211 and a quarter. September down 38 at 1202 and a quarter. November down 38 and a half at 1215. September Chicago wheat down 11 and a half at 666 and a half. December down 11 and 3 quarters, 683 and 3 quarters. July down 7 and a half at 702 and a quarter. August live cattle up 167 at 227.07. October up 112 at 222.50. August feeder cattle up 155 at 345.32. September up 160 at 341.45. October up 255 at 336. August lean hogs up 70 cents at 102.85. October up 12 cents at 89.02. The Dow's up 235 points at 51,947. With the Secure Markets, I'm Kaylin Lair on TFN, the Farm Net.
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1: Hitting the pause button again. Good morning, I'm Gordon Deal, along with Nicole Murray. On this Monday, July 27th, glad you could join us. Here's what's up this hour.
2: The U.S. and Iran are reportedly pursuing their latest diplomacy efforts by taking a break from fighting.
1: In Seattle, three people have been killed and four others wounded after two gunmen exchanged fire at a food festival.
2: For voters this November who currently dislike both major political parties, where do they turn? We'll have analysis.
1: And having more than just a plan for money in retirement.
3: Being a financial advisor, I went to so many funerals and nursing homes and hospitals because people, once they don't have anything to do, they started getting depressed, they started having bad habits, and quite frankly, I went to way more of those facilities than I ever dreamed. Someone said, is that tongue-in-cheek? I said, absolutely not. I said, that's reality. I just don't want to see that.
1: Financial advisor Gary Cirac from his book, How to Retire and Not Die. Three people have been killed and four others wounded in Seattle at a food festival after police say two people opened fire on each other. Seattle Mayor Katie Wilson said a suspect has been taken into custody. Another is being sought after fleeing. Officials said the Seattle Fire Department was dispatched to the scene just after 6 o'clock last evening after shots rang out at an event called Bite of Seattle. This witness was on Como television.
4: A lot of people running. As soon as we evacuated, we saw a lot of cops come by. And the cops did great in coming as fast as possible. But yeah, I think we just need maybe some better security, metal detectors even here.
1: The three-day festival features hundreds of food vendors and performers and is held at the Seattle Center. Investigators say two guns were recovered at the scene. Law enforcement officials are asking the public to come forward with information. Its website says the festival started back in 1982 and draws some 350,000 attendees. The United States and Iran have paused their attacks for a second straight day. President Trump is holding off on a major military escalation as efforts continued to bring the two back to the negotiating table. The efforts to revive diplomacy to open the Strait of Hormuz also come amid a debate over the impact of declining munitions stocks. On Fox News, Mike Waltz, U.S. ambassador to the U.N., dismissed the idea that the American stockpile of Patriot and other air defense interceptors is running low.
5: They have decided, one, they're going to new types of munitions, cheaper munitions, new technologies, but also with these new defense budgets, rebuilding our great military.
1: Meanwhile, concerns continued about shipping on the Strait and now on another crucial waterway in the region, the Bab el-Mandeb Strait to the Red Sea. Houthi terrorists in Yemen last week threatened a blockade of Saudi shipping there. Israel's prime minister, by the way, is expected to meet with President Trump tomorrow in Washington. The latest forecast from Decision Desk HQ says Democrats are favored to win the House, but are slight underdogs in the fight for the Senate, with fewer than 100 days to go before the midterm elections in November. Both parties are dealing with headwinds as they look at the home stretch of the high-stakes election. Republicans are worried about the escalation of the Iran war and the subsequent spike in oil and gas prices. Pennsylvania Republican Senator Dave McCormick on Fox News.
6: Prices are still too high. Home ownership is still too distant for too many people, so there's still work to be done. But this economy is moving in the right direction, and we got to make sure we make that case to voters as well.
1: Meanwhile, wins by Democratic socialist and anti-establishment candidates in House primaries across the country have sparked concerns from centrists that their party will be characterized as too extreme. The forecast has Democrats winning a 15-seat advantage in the House, while Republicans narrowly retain power in a 50-50 Senate, obviously with Vice President J.D. Vance being the tiebreaker in any vote. 10 minutes now after the hour. On This Morning, America's First News.
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16: Here's a look at your forecast. And an extreme heat warning remains in effect. Mainly sunny skies today with daytime highs approaching 97. Slight chance for storms. Tonight, lows level off around 76. Partly cloudy skies. Sunshine mixed with clouds at times. Tomorrow, high temperatures reach up to 90. Lots of sunshine Wednesday with daytime highs approaching 88. 89 Thursday. I'm staff meteorologist Laura Lockwood. Currently 77.
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0: Now, more than ever, where you get your news matters. 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
1: Thanks for spending time with us. Welcome into Monday. Voters disgusted with both parties could send Republicans packing in November, but that won't bring much satisfaction. That said, Rick Newman at the Pinpoint Press says this group does have some growing clout. Rick, you call them double haters.
2: So I love the concept of the double haters. And just to define who they are, they're people who dislike both political parties. And surveys show that the portion of people, Americans, saying they are double haters is the highest it's ever been. It's 26% of people in polls say, I don't like either party. And that correlates with what we're seeing with people who are saying they're independents rather than Republicans or Democrats. That is also at a record high. And it's not surprising. I mean, neither party is doing what voters want. I mean, voters want rational, pragmatic action to get prices down. They're struggling with health care that has been too expensive and too hard to get for 30 years, even with the Affordable Care Act. And that's not what we get out of Washington for the most part. Mostly we just get a lot of fighting, dueling press conferences. Voters are very frustrated. They're taking this out. What they usually do is they take it out on the incumbent party. So that's the Republicans right now. And it looks like double haters are really going to vote against the Republicans because they just don't like this where the country is right now.
1: Are double haters independents necessarily?
2: There's certainly some overlap, but there are more people who say they're independent than say they are double haters. And I think the difference is probably that a lot of people who say that they are independents, that they don't belong to a political party, a lot of them are aligned with one of the parties. So they're close to being a Democrat or close to being a Republican. And I think double haters just really don't like any party. And they might be people who've never even registered with a party. I think there certainly are a lot of young people among the double haters who've just never been involved in traditional politics. And they look at the situation in the country and say, this is a total mess. Why would I want to sign up with either one of these organizations?
1: We're speaking with Rick Newman, founder of the Pinpoint Press. His piece is called The Double Haters Guide to the Midterm Elections. And he's talking about those who dislike both Republicans and Democrats. Is there a risk, I guess, for either party that some of these folks become apolitical and sit things out and don't vote at all?
2: I think it depends how aggravated people are, and people are aggravated. So, we do not have high levels of voter participation compared with some other countries, but we have had high turnout in recent elections relative to where we've been in the past. And Gordon, you can find the problems in the data. One problem that I don't think voters sort of can always pinpoint exactly what the problem is. But when you look at what's happened with wealth inequality, which we've talked about before, the rich keep getting richer and the gap between the rich and the rest keeps getting bigger. And there just are not enough Americans participating in what is really tremendous wealth creation in the United States. I mean, our economy is strong. Stock market is going bonkers. There's all this new money and wealth being created, and it's just not getting spread around enough. That is an ongoing problem. That has been a problem for 30, maybe even 40 years. That's been getting worse, and nobody's coming up with any solutions to this. And now we have artificial intelligence that maybe is going to make that gap even larger because, I mean, it's going to be the tech overlords and, who are going to make all the money off of AI, and the rest of us are going to be wondering, what are we supposed to do with it?
1: If Republicans get voted out in November, explain why disappointment awaits, Rick.
2: I mean, we're going to have split government. The best scenario is we're going to have, from a double hater perspective, is we have split government. That means mostly nothing gets done. So if Democrats control just one house of Congress, they will be able to block Republican legislation and block Trump's legislative agenda, but they won't be able to do anything. And again, people want help with health care that's too expensive and too hard to get. Housing is too expensive. Gasoline now because of the Iran war, food prices have gone up and stayed up. And there's just not going to be anything coming out of Washington. So if you fast forward to 2028, I think Republicans will still be considered the incumbent party because they will have the White House. And you're going to, I mean, it's just going to be, you know, again, throw the bums out mentality, which is what has happened since 2016. I mean, that is what every election has been. We just don't like the guy in charge. Let's try somebody else. And the new guy comes in, he doesn't fix anything, and we try somebody else.
1: Thanks, Rick. Rick Newman, founder of The Pinpoint Press. 19 minutes now after the hour. On This Morning, America's First News, here's Nicole Murray.
3: And now, the three big things you need to know. Number one.
4: Police have arrested one suspect and are looking for another after gunfire erupted at a crowded food festival in Seattle, killing three people and injuring four others. Oscar Sanchez was there when it happened.
5: Like, run, like someone's shooting, active shooter, and all we did was follow the crowd. And, you know, we ended up here at the Space Needle where we were trapped for 2 hours. You know, they're finally letting us out.
4: The shooting occurred yesterday.
3: Number two.
4: A halt in fighting in the Middle East, at least for now. The United States and Iran paused attacks over the weekend, with U.S. officials denying that it's because of low U.S. weapons inventory. U.N. Ambassador to the United Nations Mike Waltz on NBC News.
6: The U.S. military, and I've verified this every which way, has everything that it needs to conduct this campaign as effectively as it needs to be. And I have to tell you, the people that are leaking this nonsense deserve to be in jail.
3: Number three.
4: German police report the man suspected of driving a vehicle into a crowd during Berlin's LGBTQ+ celebrations has been killed. The alleged terror attack left at least one person dead and several others injured. More bad news when it comes to filling up that gas tank. AAA data says the national average for a gallon of gas is $4.11. That is 11 cents higher than 1 week ago. The Odyssey continues to perform well.
7: This is a household waiting for master. I want you to choose me.
8: Ithaca's king is coming back.
7: No, he's not.
4: Christopher Nolan scored his second best weekend ever at the domestic box office after the film raked in another $87 million. A young man dressed in a costume in Arkansas has gone viral after he was caught on camera pulling over his vehicle and helping a stranger in a wheelchair cross the street. Good Morning America reports that Christopher Hellenthal was dressed as Spider-Man at the time.
1: Oh, that's good.
4: Yeah, right.
1: That's,
4: I love this.
1: Cool.
4: Imagine, like, even just witnessing it. I wonder what, like, the old lady thought.
1: Yeah.
4: Yeah, like, you'll never guess, a superhero saved me, something like that.
1: Wow, that's a good story.
4: Yeah, I thought so.
1: Superhero came to my rescue. I was trying to cross the street. I like that angle.
4: Yeah, right?
1: Why was he in the Spider-Man costume? Do we know?
4: He was on his way to work, and he actually plays that character for his job.
1: Oh, get out.
4: Yeah, so fun little story.
1: Good one. Thank you, Nicole. 22 minutes now after the hour. On This Morning, America's First News.
9: 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Catches seeds just like flies. Look out. Here comes the Spider-Man.
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0: Thanks for being with us. Spotlight shining on the parent company of Facebook and Instagram. Some employees at Meta are suing over how the social media company carried out layoffs this spring, alleging that it used AI that disproportionately cut workers with disabilities or on protected leave. Analysis from career expert Julie Bauke, known as Julie on the Job. Julie, what's going on?
1: So Meta has been coming out and talking about, Zuckerberg has been coming out and talking about AI, blah, blah, blah, wave of the future, people's jobs, blah, blah, blah. So he's been one of the loudest voices out there about layoffs related to AI. So in May, they laid off 10% of their workforce, which is, comes out to about 800 people or 8,000 people. And what they did was they openly said, we're using AI to help us make these decisions. And so they looked at, as they were explaining me, as I was reading this article, saying, okay, we're using things like productivity, performance, you know, all to calibrate where people fall, sort of in like a ranking. And then we're going to decide, and they were looking at things like, I mean, they were assessing internal communications, you know, all kinds of things. I don't know what kind of productivity measures they have set up in each group, but they put together a model that they then ran everybody through and said, okay, here are the people we're laying off. Now, they've also come out and said, as a result of this lawsuit, these decisions were not made entirely by AI. There were humans that were weighing in on this. So we did have the human touch. Well, so this group came out and said, one of the things you didn't do was consider those of us who've been on leave, like medical disability, pregnancy, you know, any sort of leave. So if you're on leave for 3 months, 6 months, your numbers in whatever formula they put together will lack. And so what they're saying is there was no accommodation inside of your assessment process for people on disability, people who are pregnant, et cetera, people who've been on leave, some sort of leave. And this is where Meta's fighting this, saying, well, yeah, actually humans did look at this. And you can use whatever tools, I mean, you really can, you can use whatever tools you want. You can use whatever process you want. And for each company, it's different, depending on business conditions and all kinds of things. What criteria you use to lay somebody off, where you start to get into trouble is if you disproportionately impact protected groups.
0: We're speaking with career expert Julie Bauke, known as Julie on the Job. So based on what has happened here with this lawsuit for Meta, I mean, what's the best way then to decide who is going to be laid off if there's not a good artificial intelligence calculator?
1: I'm not saying that the artificial intelligence calculator can't be good, but I think, you know, AI, as we know, is it's only as good as the what you put into it. And so if you put bad information in, or you put discriminatory factors and parameters in, it could very easily give you output. And so what they're saying is your inputs were discriminated against us. So you have to be really careful with what you put in. And so has to be some diligence around that, but then you have to take a look at, you have to measure, let's say it comes up with 800 names or 8,000 names. You have to scrub that data. What's the what is the proportion of women impacted compared to the number of women in our workforce? Have we considered people on leave? How about people over 40 or people over 50? And so this is where AI can be useful in some ways in bringing it together, but then you have to have that human connection, and they're saying they did that, so we'll see.
0: Thanks, Julie. Julie Bauke, career strategist we know as Julie on the Job. 30 minutes now after the hour on This Morning, America's First News.

0: Thursday. I'm staff meteorologist Laura Lockwood. Currently, it's 79 degrees.
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11: September corn down 12 and 3 quarters at 451 and a half. December down 13 and a quarter at 474 and a quarter. March down 13 and a half at 489 and a half. August soybeans down 32 and a quarter at 1215 and 3 quarters. September down 33 and 3 quarters at 1206 and a half. November down 34 at 1219 and a half. September Chicago wheat down 6 at 672. December down 6 and 3 quarters at 688 and 3 quarters. July down 7 at 707 and 3 quarters. August live cattle up 167 at 227.07, October up 112 at 222.50, December up 160 at 222.27, August feeder cattle up 155 at 345.32, September up 160 at 341.45, October up 255 at 336, August lean hogs up 70 cents at 102.85, and the Dow is up 235 points at 51,947. With the Secure Markets, I'm Kaylin Lair on TFN, the Farm Net.
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0: The top national stories with the context to make sense of it all. This is America's First News, This Morning with Gordon Deal.
1: Thanks for spending time with us. Welcome into Monday, July 27th. Gordon Deal with Nicole Murray. Some of our top stories and headlines. Three people dead, four injured after a shooting at a food festival in Seattle. The U.S. and Iran are on a two-day break from fighting. The Saudi military struck Houthi targets in Yemen in retaliation for firing on its tankers in the Red Sea last week. Another heat wave this week for Western Europe, where deadly wildfires have forced the evacuation of hundreds of thousands. 21-year-old Jackson Koivin, a pro golfer for less than a month, won the 3M Open outside Minneapolis. And guess who pulled alongside a Beatles-themed tour bus in Liverpool? That story in about 20 minutes. 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

0: Work does more for us than we realize. It gives us structure, identity, purpose, social connection, and something to wake up for. When it disappears without a plan for what replaces those things, people go into free fall. How to avoid that from retirement advisor Gary Cirac, author of How to Retire and Not Die. Gary, help us out.
1: Well, everyone focuses on money, and as they should. But the reality of it is, money's just a part of this, and actually it's not the biggest part. What I find is most people, and I'm talking like 95% of the people we see, and we see a lot of people, are thinking money but not thinking about what they're going to do with their day and how they're going to fill all this time they spent working, the community, the friends, the fact they punched a clock one way or another, you know, went to work at this time, came home at that work. All of a sudden, they have all this free time, and it's not free. It pays a heck of a price, Gordon.
0: Yeah. Not having a plan is a big issue for folks, right? Who have not thought about this. So we've worried so much about socking away money into the 401k or an IRA. And now here we are with kind of a now what approach.
1: 100%. And that's what we spend so much of our time on. Everybody wants to talk about money. I say, well, we'll get to that. Let's talk about the rest of your life. Tell me about your first day, your first week, your first month, your first year of retirement. And they look at me like a deer in headlights. And so it's funny, Gordon, we wrote the book thinking that we could help people with this. And so we gave them kind of homework to do. We really give them some processes to figure out what the rest of their life is going to look like, because they never did. It's really kind of ironic if you think about it.
0: Do you recommend at least working a little bit, like be semi-retired, not fully retired? How do you approach this?
1: I am personally semi-retired, and that's exactly how I approach it, Gordon. I look at this and say, listen, if you have something to do part-time, that gives you time to figure out what the rest of your life is going to look like. And actually, I had a person who worked with me for 30 years, and she wanted to retire. And I said, great, next year. And she said, what do you mean next year? I said, well, here's how this is going to go. I'm going to pay you full wages, and you work half a year. You work part-time and give yourself time to figure out what the rest of your life will look like. And she said, you do that? I said, yeah, you've been with me 30 years. We'll do that. It was the best thing I could possibly do. And this is before I wrote the book, Gordon. It was just me thinking about how strange it would be to wake up and not have anything to do.
0: Yeah. We're speaking with Gary Cirac, retirement advisor, also author of a book called How to Retire and Not Die. What do you mean in the title about not die? I presume you don't mean literally.
1: Well, yeah, I do, actually. Being a financial advisor, I went to so many funerals and nursing homes and hospitals because people, once they don't have anything to do, they started getting depressed, they started having bad habits, and quite frankly, I went to way more of those facilities than I ever dreamed. And so I wrote the book. Someone said, is that tongue-in-cheek? I said, absolutely not. I said, that's reality. I just don't want to see that. So if we can give them purpose and passion and help them figure out what those things are and give them ways to do it, that's really important and valuable. So that's really how that title came to be. And it's funny because it's caught a lot of people's attention, but I really did write that seriously and said, yeah, I'm very serious about this. I don't want my friends and clients to die. I want them to have a great retirement. 26 years of whatever, that'd be cool.
0: You might have referenced them there in purpose and passion, but are those the three P's you like to talk about, or at least a couple of them?
1: Yeah. Yeah, the purpose is what you do for other people, and passion's what you do for yourself. And the other P is planning it out. And the purpose thing is really cool, Gordon, because I talk to people all the time about, well, tell me what you do for other people. So what do you mean? I said, well, do you go to church? Do you volunteer? Are you working at a food bank? What are you doing to help other people? And they said, well, why do I want to do that? I said, because it's a great thing to do when you have free time. And they looked at me and said, yeah, it's a pretty good idea. And then the passion part is what really turns you on. What gets you excited to get you up in the morning and that really gives you juice? And I think that's critically important. And a lot of people don't know what their passion is. And then once they think about it, and again, we give them exercises to help them figure this out, they say, wow, I'm really passionate about this. And I said, that is outstanding. what's your plan? And that's the thing that stumps them because they don't have one. They say, well, I didn't know I need a plan.
0: Thanks, Gary. Retirement advisor Gary Cerak. Again, the book is called How to Retire and Not Die. 20 minutes now in front of the hour. On This Morning, America's First News. Coming up next, a Bigfoot sighting in Connecticut.
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0: Thanks for spending time with us. Welcome into Monday. It is time now for the mic drop with this morning's Dom Savino.
1: Good morning, Gordon. Time to gather around the campfire. We've got a Bigfoot sighting in New England to talk about. And for this, we go to a remote part of the forest that fills Voluntown, Connecticut, where Kevin Klimas was heading home from a weekend at a friend's cabin. He says he was nearing the end of the cabin's dirt driveway when it appeared. Something huge and hairy, bolting across the road. Klimas insists the thing was not a bear. It had to be Bigfoot. And listen to this description. The guy guesses the creature was 8.5 feet tall. It walked on two legs like a human, with a cone-shaped head and little hair on its face. Otherwise, it was covered in matted, greasy brown hair. Its arms hung down past its knees. Klimas says the beast disappeared across the road in just two steps. The experts, they say this is all legit. The Bigfoot Field Researchers Organization, a real thing, considers the guy's sighting a Class A report. In other words, they believe he actually saw Bigfoot.
0: Whoa. Oh, so we got the Bigfoot Field Researchers Organization.
1: Yes.
0: Which has no bias whatsoever when it comes to Bigfoot sightings.
1: Mm-mm.
0: It's a Class A report. That ought to get everybody's attention. Now, I'm just curious. Mr. Klimas here, we have dash cam footage. We do not. Cell phone, surely cell phone footage.
1: Mm-mm.
0: We do not. Perhaps a Ring doorbell camera nearby.
1: Mm-mm.
0: Nothing. Was there a passenger? Please tell me there was a passenger in Mr. Klimas' car. No, not that either. Man, we just seem so close this time to scoring that Bigfoot sighting.
1: Funny how that always happens, right?
0: You know, I was going to joke, Mr. Klimas, you know, what'd you have to drink tonight, perhaps, at that. But, you know, you said he was behind the wheel. Yeah, I just didn't want to open that can of worms.
1: He did, it sort of on that train. He also added that the Bigfoot did not have boobs. Although he was not able to see what gender the Bigfoot was. He also said if it was a female, he didn't want to see a male Bigfoot.
0: Oh,
1: because
0: I see.
1: Because it was so tall.
0: I see. But eight feet tall, roughly,
1: he said?
0: And crossed the street in just two strides.
1: Yes. Unclear how wide the street was.
0: Yeah, okay. Okay.
1: We may have also been able to cross the road and do stuff.
0: Oh, yeah, maybe. Wow. Okay.
1: We'll see. Hopefully we'll get footage one day, maybe. Well, Gordon, we may never know for sure if that guy saw Bigfoot. However, we can verify that there is a new juggling sensation in town. Meet Arnav Rafi from Ohio. He's smashed the world record for the longest time juggling three flaming torches. The 15-year-old kept the fiery act going for 7 minutes and 20 seconds, nearly 2 minutes longer than the old record. Rafi says he got into a juggling fire a few years ago. He wanted to set a world record, and after researching titles he thought he could beat, somehow juggling flaming torches seemed like the low-hanging fruit. The team claims the whole thing was not as dangerous as it sounds, but he also says there's a risk of burning fuel flying off the torch and hitting him. That's exactly what derailed his first record attempt, a little burning fuel hitting him under the eye. But he brushed it off, trained some more, and now at just 15 years old, it's mission accomplished.
0: Wow. So this is the kid who's like, your mom and dad are always telling me, stop playing video games.
1: Mm-hmm.
0: Okay, check me out in the backyard now.
1: Yeah, that's right.
0: Pass me the lighter and the fluid, please.
1: I would love to know what they think.
0: 12 minutes now in front of the hour.
2: That'll be $84.52.
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3: Thanks for spending time with us. New research finds that eating only during a 9-hour window and avoiding food for 4 hours before bed may help stave off cognitive decline in old age. If confirmed in larger studies, the work suggests people could help to protect their cognitive abilities by eating within a relatively narrow window and not eating late into the night. Some risk factors are unavoidable, such as age and genetics, but experts believe nearly half of cases of cognitive decline could be prevented or delayed through changes to lifestyle. 8 minutes in front of the hour on This Morning. Once again, here's Nicole Murray.
4: And now, the three big things you need to know. Number one.
5: Three people are dead and four others have been injured after a shooter opened fire at a Seattle food festival. Mayor Katie Wilson called the shooting a horrific act.
6: We're coming off of a week in Seattle where we've had three major incidents of gun violence in just a few days. We have a lot of work to do as a city and as a country to make this better.
5: Police added they have arrested one suspect and are looking for another who fled the scene.
4: Number two.
5: Democrats are favored to win the House, but are slight underdogs in the fight for the Senate with 99 days to go before the midterms. That's according to the latest forecast from Decision Desk HQ. Pennsylvania Democratic Governor Josh Shapiro.
7: With Democrats in the majority, we're going to work to reverse those cuts to SNAP, reverse those cuts to health care, and have real accountability for the corruption that we are seeing every day in Washington, D.C. That's what a Democratic Congress will give you.
5: Republicans currently hold slim majorities in both the upper and lower chambers of Congress.
4: Number three.
5: And more news ahead of the midterms. A federal appeals court has rejected the Trump administration's attempt to implement an executive order restricting mail-in voting ahead of November's elections. 23 states have sued to halt it. At least one person has been killed and more than 300,000 people have been evacuated in France and Spain as wildfires continue to burn. American Brendan Hutchinson, who lives in Bordeaux, are among the evacuees.
8: You could see the wind shift and it really got thick smoke and it was real, a lot of ash falling out of the sky.
5: The president of France is reportedly set to hold a crisis cabinet meeting today, while Spain's prime minister will visit areas hit by the fires. Are you backing off produce amid the cyclospora outbreak? You are not alone. A new CBS News poll says that roughly 40% of Americans are now buying or eating less fruits and veggies because of it. The Pew Research Center reports that women with degrees are most likely to marry around 40 years old, while men with degrees are most likely to marry by 30. Maybe this is why I'm still single. Isn't that the hope? You see why I brought this story to the forefront?
3: Going? Okay.
5: Yes, exactly.
3: So you got time.
5: Yeah. I'm not as behind as I thought.
3: Yeah, or if you'd get married now, like you could lower the average, 38 and a half for women with degrees if you were to get married sooner rather than later.
5: We'll see what happens.
3: You're working on that, though.
5: We're working on it.
3: 6 minutes now in front of the hour.
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Glad you're with us. Dozens of Beatles fans left stunned after Paul McCartney pulled up alongside their Fab Four-themed tour bus in the UK. GoodNewsNetwork.org says the Beatle maniacs spotted the music legend while aboard the magical mystery tour bus that guides tourists around Liverpool, where all four members of the band grew up. The moment was even more special with drummer Ringo Starr showing up remotely while on a video call with the 84-year-old McCartney, waving to the adoring fans. Tour guide Tony Curley told the SWNS news agency that McCartney had only been spotted by their tours once before, back in 2018. He happened to be outside his childhood home at the time, filming a segment with James Corden for the TV host's Late Late Show. Tony said the fans on the bus were over the moon. That'll do it for this hour. For Nicole Murray and Dom Savino, I'm Gordon Deal. Thanks for listening to This Morning, America's First News.

0: Here's a look at your forecast. An extreme heat warning continues until 7 a.m. tomorrow. Daytime highs approaching 97 today. Under mainly clear skies, partly cloudy skies tonight. Slight chance of thunderstorms. Lows level off around 76. Daytime highs approaching 90 tomorrow. A blend of clouds and sun. Daytime highs approaching 88 Wednesday. Under mainly sunny skies. 89 Thursday. I'm Staff Meteorologist Paul Trombley. Right now, 79.
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9: NBC News Radio, I'm Michael Kastner. Israeli Prime Minister Benjamin Netanyahu will visit the White House this week as President Trump weighs his military options in Iran. More from Lisa Taylor.
10: Tuesday's meeting will mark the first face-to-face talks between the two since the Iran conflict began in late February. This comes as Trump says he's close to a decision on whether to launch a massive attack on Iran. Netanyahu will also attend the funeral of Senator Lindsey Graham during his trip to Washington, D.C. I'm Lisa Taylor.
9: The death toll now stands at 3 following a mass shooting near Seattle's Space Needle last night. Seattle Assistant Police Chief Tyrone Davis says officers were nearby when it's believed that two people began shooting at each other.
11: They were right there. They heard the shots and confronted the suspect that they saw actually shooting and stopped that shooting from continuing.
9: Four other people were injured, including a two-year-old in the shooting that occurred during the Bite of Seattle Festival. Davis says one person has been taken into custody and police are looking for a possible second suspect. Two guns have been recovered. Immigration and Customs Enforcement officers are reportedly planning a massive operation in Ohio to arrest thousands of Haitians who are losing their temporary protected status. More from Tammy Trujillo.
12: The TPS program is designed to allow migrants to live in the U.S. if it's too dangerous for them to return home. The Supreme Court recently sided with the Trump administration that the status could be revoked for Haitians and others. There are some 300,000 Haitians in the program here in the U.S. The roundup could begin this week, according to Fox News. I'm Tammy Trujillo.
9: And Senator Lindsey Graham's funeral plans are set on Tuesday, July 28th. Graham's remains will be brought into the U.S. Capitol Rotunda for a private service, which will be followed by a funeral service at the Washington National Cathedral. Michael Kastner, NBC News Radio.
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14: A clearance man was taken into custody by state authorities on Saturday, July 25th. According to a Missouri State Highway Patrol report, 73-year-old Larry A. Hartung was arrested at 6:02 p.m. for allegedly consuming an alcoholic beverage while driving and speeding. Hartung was processed at Monroe County Jail and released. A Bethel man was taken into custody by the Missouri State Highway Patrol in Shelby County on Thursday, July 23rd. According to an online report, Benjamin J. Dishman was arrested at 6:21 p.m. for felony failure to register as a sex offender. Dishman was placed on a 24-hour hold in Macon County Jail and released. In state news, Missouri is continuing to see fewer initial unemployment claims. According to the Missouri Department of Labor, there were 2,812 initial claims filed during the week ending July 18th. That marks a drop of more than 600 claims from the previous week. You're listening to news from CentralMoInfo.com. In other state news, Kansas City is planning to pursue hosting the 2031 FIFA Women's World Cup and the 2031 Men's Rugby World Cup. Mayor Quentin Lucas presented the measures Thursday. Arrowhead Stadium would serve as the primary venue for both tournaments. Kansas City hosted six matches during the 2026 FIFA Men's World Cup. A Marshall man was arrested by state troopers in Callaway County on Saturday, July 25th. According to a Missouri State Highway Patrol report, 39-year-old Anthony J. Barker was taken into custody at 10:01 a.m. for a felony Cooper County warrant for first-degree harassment and fourth-degree assault. Four misdemeanor Wentzville Police Department warrants, two for stealing, one for larceny, and one for possession of marijuana. Barker is being held at Callaway County Jail, pending bond. The Centralia Public Library invites families to enjoy Paws and Pages, Tales with Tales. This is happening Thursday, August 6th, 6 to 7 p.m. The Centralia Public Library is located at 210 South Jefferson Street in Centralia. The Moberly Public Library invites parents to bring the kids to build and play in the Moberly Library's children area. A wide selection of Legos and other building toys are available for free play starting at 6 p.m. Tuesday, August 11th. The fun will run through 7:30 p.m. Children ages 5 and up are welcome to play under the supervision of the children's librarian. Children under 5 must be accompanied by an adult. The Moberly Public Library is located at 111 North 4th Street in Moberly. 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
7: September corn down 12 and 3 quarters at 451 and a half. December down 13 and a quarter at 474 and a quarter. March down 13 and a half at 489 and a half. August soybeans down 32 and a quarter at 1215 and 3 quarters. September down 33 and 3 quarters at 1206 and a half. November down 34 at 1219 and a half. September Chicago wheat down 6 at 672. December down 6 and 3 quarters at 688 and 3 quarters. July down 7 at 707 and 3 quarters. August live cattle up 167 at 227.07, October up 112 at 222.50, December up 160 at 222.27, August feeder cattle up 155 at 345.32, September up 160 at 341.45, October up 255 at 336, August lean hogs up 70 cents at 102.85, and the Dow is up 235 points at 51,947. With this secure markets, I'm Kaylin Lair on TFN, the Farm Net.

She was a big band singer with the Jack Teagarden Organization, Jimmy Dorsey's band, and the Harry James Band. '40s, Kitty Callan, her 1959 hit song, If I Give My Heart to You on

Them Their Eyes. Hey, that was a big hit in 1931 for a guy by the name of Gus Arnheim. And you just heard Terry Blaine and Mark Shane at the piano with their rendition of the hit as another hour of musical memories is underway at Curly.

It's winking and blinking.

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2: September corn down 13 at 451 and a quarter. December down 13 and 3 quarters at 473 and 3 quarters. March down 13 and 3 quarters at 489 and a quarter. August soybeans down 31 at 1217. September down 32 and 3 quarters at 1207 and a half. November down 33 and a quarter at 1220 and a quarter. September Chicago wheat down 3 at 675. December down 3 at 692 and a half. July down 3 and a half at 711 and a quarter. August live cattle up 167 at 227.07. October up 112 at 222.50. August feeder cattle up 155 at 345.32. September up 160 at 341.45. October up 255 at 336. August lean hogs are up 70 cents at 102.85. And the Dow is up 235 points at 51,947. With this look at your markets, I'm Kayla Lair on TFN, the Farm Net.

Well, if memory serves me correctly, that song had its roots in a picture that was from Father Flanagan's Boys Town. The Hollies, 1969 hit. He Ain't Heavy, He's My Brother on Curly.

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singer Jimmy Sacca, Don McGuire, Seymour Spiegelman, and Billy Vaughn, known as the Hilltoppers, and their 1954 hit song, Poor Butterfly.

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1: NBC News Radio, I'm Michael Kastner. The U.S. and Iran appear to be continuing a temporary hiatus to hostilities with no new military strikes reported overnight. U.S. diplomats sought to give peace talks some space on Friday, bringing a halt to 2 weeks of military strikes. The president will be in the Detroit area today, where he's expected to deliver remarks about the state of the American auto industry. On Tuesday, Trump will welcome Israeli Prime Minister Benjamin Netanyahu to the White House. Tuesday's meeting will mark the first face-to-face talks between the two leaders since the Iran conflict began in late February. Washington State Governor Bob Ferguson says his prayers are with the families of the victims after three people were killed and four others injured in a shooting at a Seattle food festival.
2: Any shooting like this is senseless. I think it's magnified for an event like this. And so all of us, our hearts go out to everybody who's impacted by this. I can't imagine being the parent of a two-year-old toddler, for example, who's injured in a shooting like this.
1: It happened Sunday night near the city's iconic Space Needle. Two people died at the scene. A third died at a hospital. A two-year-old child is among those hospitalized for injuries. A federal judge is ordering the FDA to review restrictions on a drug used to terminate early pregnancies. More from Tammy Trujillo.
3: Three states filed a lawsuit in 2023 after the agency put restrictions on the drug mifepristone. Last week's ruling says the FDA's actions were unlawful and says a more thorough review must be done. A federal judge in Hawaii issued a similar ruling in October, calling the restrictions arbitrary.
1: And millions of Americans are still dealing with extreme heat today. Another heat dome has settled over the central U.S., driving temperatures up into triple digits from Kansas to North Dakota and from Colorado to Minnesota. Boosted by falling oil prices, the Dow is up 600 points. Michael Kastner, NBC News Radio.
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5: A Columbia woman was arrested on Friday, July 24th. According to the Howard County Sheriff's Office, 40-year-old Sunkia Luster was booked into a Howard County jail cell at 3:06 p.m. after being arrested by the Boone County Sheriff's Office on active warrants. Luster is accused of stealing, larceny or theft, third-degree domestic assault, and abandoning a motor vehicle. Bond is set at $10,000, cash or surety. One Moberly resident and two from Macon were injured in an accident on Friday, July 24th. The Missouri State Highway Patrol reports a 78-year-old Moberly man was driving a Nissan Altima on U.S. 63 about 2 miles north of Cairo around 3:30 p.m. He attempted to make a left turn and traveled into the path of a Ford F-150 driven by a 68-year-old Macon man. The vehicles collided, leaving both drivers with minor injuries. A 78-year-old Macon woman who was a passenger in the F-150 was left in serious condition. All three were transported by Randolph County Ambulance to University Hospital for treatment. In state news, a suspect is in custody accused of shooting a woman in a car in Jennings. The incident happened on July 16th at the intersection of Hodiamont and Lena Avenues. The victim was found inside a vehicle several blocks away, suffering from a gunshot wound. She was rushed to the hospital and survived her injuries. St. Louis County Police arrested Jamar Aaron on Thursday on charges including first-degree assault and armed criminal action. He's being held on $250,000 bond. 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In other state news, Missouri Attorney General Catherine Hanaway is defending Missouri's voter ID law. Hanaway says a federal challenge against similar measures in other states poses a direct threat to Missouri's statute. A similar voter ID law in Indiana is facing a federal legal challenge. A large resurfacing project has begun in Sheraton County. Crews with Emery Sapp & Sons and the Missouri Department of Transportation have begun work on Sheraton County Route F, with the project scheduled to run until August 7th. Work will then follow on Sheraton County Route UU from July 30th to August 10th, and Route M across both Sheraton and Carroll counties from July 31st to August 19th. Info can always be found by visiting modot.org. The 4th Street Theater invites people in the community to enjoy a classic movie night Thursday, August 6th at 7 p.m. The theater presents Ocean's 11. The 4th Street Theater is located at 110 North 4th Street in Moberly. For news at CentralMoInfo.com, I'm Stephanie Shannon.
6: September corn down 12 at 452 and a quarter. December down 12 and 3 quarters at 474 and 3 quarters. March down 12 and a half at 490 and a half. August soybeans down 38 and a half at 1209 and a half. September down 38 at 1202 and a quarter. November down 37 and 3 quarters at 1215 and 3 quarters. September Chicago wheat down 4 and 3 quarters at 673 and a quarter. December down 4 and 3 quarters at 690 and 3 quarters. July down 3 and a half at 711 and a quarter. August live cattle down 95 cents at 226.12. October down 112 at 221.37. August feeder cattle down 347 at 341.85. September down 497 at 336.47. October down 627 at 329.72. August lean hogs down 52 cents at 102.32. And the Dow is up 480 points at 52,427. With this week your markets, I'm Kaylin Lair on TFN, the Farm Net.

Ray Anthony and his orchestra on Curly with his instrumental rendition of the Frank Sinatra hit from 1949, Autumn in New York.

Stonewall Jackson. And that's his real name, by the way. Stonewall Jackson. His 1959 hit song on Curly made it all the way to number 4 on the charts. What?

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1: NBC News Radio, I'm Michael Kastner. There were no new military strikes reported overnight as a temporary pause in fighting between the U.S. and Iran appears to be holding. U.S. diplomats say they're giving peace efforts some space after 2 weeks of military action came to a halt on Friday. Three people are dead, four others are injured following a shooting at the Bite of Seattle Food Festival at the Seattle Center near the Space Needle. More from Monica Nelson.
2: The shooting happened around 6 o'clock last night outside the Seattle Center Armory near the International Fountain. The Seattle Police Department says it appears two people were shooting at each other after some sort of argument. Cops have arrested one suspect and are still searching for the second, who they describe as a young person. Two people died at the scene, a third died at the hospital. A two-year-old child's among those hospitalized for injuries. Thousands of people were gathered at the Seattle Center for the annual food festival when the shooting happened.
1: President Trump will be in the Detroit area today. More from Gabe Gutierrez.
3: With less than 100 days until the crucial midterm elections, President Trump is preparing to head to Battleground Michigan today to tout the economy, despite rising gas prices and uncertainty over the Iran war.
1: Trump will speak at the GM Milford Proving Ground. Trump is expected to talk about the state of the American auto industry. According to his official schedule, the president is also expected to watch a drag race and vehicle demonstration. Israeli Prime Minister Benjamin Netanyahu says he intends to attend the UN General Assembly in New York. Netanyahu made the comment on Fox Sunday Morning Futures as New York City Mayor Zoran Mamdani had floated the idea of arresting him.
4: I've appeared just about every year, not every year, but almost every year in my prime ministership, unless there are security conditions. But barring that, and I don't expect that to be the case this time, yes, I do intend to come to New York.
1: Michael Kastner, NBC News Radio.
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6: An out-of-state driver was injured in a Callaway County accident on Saturday, July 25th. According to a Missouri State Highway Patrol report, the 64-year-old man of Carrollton, Illinois, was driving a Kenworth T680 on Route M at County Road 254 around 10:30 a.m. His semi traveled off the right side of the road and overturned. He was transported by Callaway County EMS to University Hospital with moderate injuries. A Sedalia man was booked into the Cooper County Jail on Friday, July 24th. According to the Cooper County Sheriff's Office, 47-year-old Stephen Halter was processed at 11:08 p.m. for being arrested for an out-of-county warrant for alleged unlawful use of a weapon. Halter is being held on $10,000 bond, cash only. In state news, human remains were found in Springfield. The remains, which are believed to be missing woman Taylor Stawney, were found under a log along the James River Thursday evening. The 40-year-old Stawney had been missing since when she and three of her daughters were swept over the Lake Springfield Dam. Two of Stawney's daughters died in the incident. 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In other state news, Missouri Attorney General Catherine Hanaway is filing a federal lawsuit against Kansas City. Hanaway says the city's minority and women business enterprise contracting program unlawfully uses race and gender in awarding public contracts. Hanaway claims the program violated the Equal Protection Clause of the 14th Amendment. A Jefferson City man was arrested on Saturday, July 25th, by state troopers. According to a Missouri State Highway Patrol report, 23-year-old Colby Patterson was taken into custody at 8:06 p.m. for allegedly boating while intoxicated with physical injury and leaving the scene of an accident causing serious physical injury. Patterson was processed in Cole County and released on summons. The Moberly Public Library is sponsoring The Good Dinosaur at the 4th Street Theater. That's this Friday, July 31st, 3 to 5 p.m. Free admission thanks to Little Dixie Regional Library. Popcorn and concessions will be sold on site. The Moberly City Council will meet in regular session on Monday, August 3rd from 6 to 8 p.m. The council will meet in the Moberly Depot District at 101 West Reed Street in Moberly. For news at CentralMoInfo.com, I'm Stephanie Shannon.
7: September corn down 10 and a quarter at 454, December down 11 at 476 and a half, March down 11 and a quarter at 491 and three quarters. August soybeans down 34 at 1214, September down 35 at 1205 and a quarter, November down 34 and three quarters at 1218 and three quarters. September Chicago wheat down 7 at 671, December down 7 at 688 and a half, July down 8 at 706 and three quarters. August live cattle down 130 at 225.77, October down 260 at 219.90, August feeder cattle down 542 at 339.90, September down 652 at 334.92, October down 852 at 327.47. August lean hogs down 7 cents at 102.77, and the Dow is up 232 points at 52,179. With this look at your markets, I'm Kaylin Lair on TFN, the Farm Net.

0: It is Monday morning, July 27th, and this is AgriTalk. Welcome to AgriTalk. I'm your host, Chip Flory. The grain markets are under heavy pressure this morning, with prices following energies to the downside. Crude oil sharply lower in reaction to a pause in the fighting between the U.S. and Iran. Beans were as much as 40 cents lower just before the start of the show, and corn was trading with double-digit losses, although the double-digit losses in corn put prices near the middle of the day's trading range, with corn well off session lows. That's because wheat is just slightly lower as the market tries to figure out what the flow of grain out of the Black Sea might look like this fall. Cattle are sharply lower, with feeders leading the way. August feeders gap lower on reports that USDA plans to reopen the border to cattle from Mexico. August feeders filled that gap, but are still about $5 lower. Lean hogs lower this morning as well. We will talk used equipment trends with Greg Peterson, and then we'll discuss the changing structure of the ag economy with Margie Echokamp from The Scoop and ag economist Wes Davis. And, of course, we'll check the weather with Brett Waltz right after we get a news update from Haley Bickelhoff. Good morning, Haley.
1: Good morning, Chip. How are you this lovely, busy Monday morning?
0: Busy weekend again with the news and trying to keep up with everything that was going on. But you know what, Haley? That gave me a good reason to just kind of hang out in the air conditioning yesterday afternoon because there was no place I'd rather. Conditioning.
1: Holy cow, it's been hot. I'm assuming you're pretty warm still this morning, right, Chip?
0: Oh, definitely. Definitely. Yes. We are under intense heat advisory for today. They were talking earlier that the feels like temperature could be into the 107, 108 degree range. Right now, we are looking at 86 degrees and head to a high of real temperature at 96. So, hot day.
1: Very hot day, yeah. And the World Weather Inc. said 114 degrees in Phillips, South Dakota. Yeah. Readings of 100 to 111 were common from Montana and western North Dakota through central and western Kansas, Chip, parts of Colorado and Texas, too. So this back-to-back heat waves across the U.S. are really making an impact on a lot of people. And like you said, those air conditioners are really running right now. I even had a report from my gym the other day that the air conditioners couldn't catch up. I'm like, well, that's a bad place to be with a bunch of sweaty people if they can't keep up. So, yes. Well, Chip, to start us off with some news, we're going to get to this border discussion in a second. But first, I wanted to say that the USDA is reporting a sale of 132,000 metric tons of soybeans for delivery to China for the 26-27 marketing year. They're also reporting a sale of 126,000 metric tons of soybeans to unknown destinations for the 26-27 marketing year, too.
0: Yeah, those daily export sales announcements have been a little slow to keep pace with what is actually happening with China right now, and it's just the way that the reporting is done. But the Thursday morning report is going to be very important there for soybeans to China again.
1: Definitely. Well, Chip, you mentioned it. We've been talking about it. The big news that hit late on Friday afternoon, the perfect time for a big announcement, is the USDA announcing a phased reopening of the southern cattle ports. So on August 24th, USDA will open the Douglas, Arizona port. They're also going to be working on opening the Santa Teresa, New Mexico, and the Columbus, New Mexico ports as well. So for the background, obviously, Chip, we've been talking this for a while, but the U.S.-Mexico border has been closed for just over a year now, so July 9th, 2025. There was a temporary phased reopening that began on July 7th of last year with the Douglas, Arizona port, but it was short-lived after New World Screwworm reported case was just 8 miles from the border. So, just a little bit more numbers here. Daryl Peel from Oklahoma State University Extension Livestock Marketing Specialist has told Drovers that prior to the border closing in November 2024, U.S. imports of Mexican cattle had averaged 1.18 million head annually in the previous decade and 1.12 million head per year in the previous 35 years. Now, You know, every animal that's going to be entering through these ports will undergo a full USDA inspection to make sure it's free of New World screwworm. And the closest active case to the Douglas port is 325 miles on that, and that was on July 22nd. So after reevaluating the success of this initial reopening, APHIS will then consider opening those other ports as well. So this is all also, Chip, contingent on Mexico's ability to stick to the joint action plan. So we're waiting to hear from USDA, you know, a little bit more details there on what that exactly means. But it's looking like in about a month, there's going to be, you know, there's going to be a reopening there.
0: Some movement. Yep. Yeah, there will be some movement is what it sounds like. I've got a few more details on what Mexico needs to do to prove that it is sticking to the action plan. So I'll talk about that at the end of the show.
1: Wonderful, wonderful. Well, Chip, China's Ministry of Commerce on Monday is voicing firm opposition to a U.S. decision. Chip, last week we talked about USTR's decision to initiate Section 301 investigations and impose tariffs on 60 economies. Well, China's calling the crackdown on forced labor a typical act of unilateralism. The country's urging the federal government to correct what it's calling a wrong practice. Now, the Global Times, which is a state-run tabloid, reports that a spokesperson said that China is still willing to continue dialogue with the U.S. So it looks like we're going to continue to see discussions there. Chip, we've been talking about this heat. We've mentioned it a couple times yet this morning, but obviously it's still going to be going, leaving in effect part of this week for sure. Bloomberg's also reporting that there's been a real strain on power grids. So millions of households and businesses amid a surge of demand from data centers and just, you know, running all these different appliances. And so emergency alerts have been across the grid, now covering more than half of the 50 U.S. states in recent weeks. And so, again, we'll continue to follow some of those reports there, but there's definitely a strain there.
0: No doubt. Haley, thank you so much. Appreciate it. We'll talk to you later. That is Haley Bicklehop. Let's bring in Brett Waltz, BamWX.com. Good morning, Brett.
2: Hey, good morning, Chip.
0: Yep, the air conditioning just kicked on here again. It is hot in the Midwest.
2: It's really hot, especially today. We've got high temperatures in a pretty widespread fashion in the 90s and 100s, especially across the Southwest Plains today. And it's not just the heat, it's the humidity too. Even areas further to the east in Illinois and Indiana dealing with heat indices 110 to 115 degrees at times this afternoon.
0: Man, oh man, oh man, that is warm. When's the next best chance for rain in the middle of the Corn Belt or out west?
2: Yeah, sure. I would say I'm watching a system as we head into the latter part of this week, Thursday and Friday. I think that with the data trends I've been watching over the weekend, this has a higher potential to produce some more widespread rain across parts of Nebraska, Iowa, southern South Dakota, southern Minnesota. Could be some critical rain for a couple of those areas later this week.
0: Okay, take us into the first 10 days or so of August. What's the pattern look like?
2: Well, there are some ups and downs. I do see some ups and downs in temperatures in there, but the Western Plains, generally, the further west you go, the hotter the temperatures are going to be compared to normal. I do see messy rain and storm opportunities continuing, and I do believe, especially for the Eastern Belt, they're still in a decent spot. But I'll tell you what, I see a lot of humidity. I think overnight lows are going to remain rather elevated, especially central and southern plains, and high humidity levels into early August.
0: Yeah, those nighttime temperatures, as of right now, it is everything that you have warned that it might be. And it's got to be speeding up the process out there in some of those cornfields. Hey, Brett, thank you, buddy. We'll keep tabs with you through the week. Thanks.
2: Thank you, Chip.
0: 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We got Machinery Pete up next here on AgriTalk.
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0: Welcome back to AgriTalk on this Monday morning. Glad that you are with us for a conversation with Greg Peterson, Machinery Pete. Hey, good morning, Greg. How you doing, buddy?
14: Well, trying to stay cool up here in sweltering southeast Minnesota, Chip. But yeah, doing well. How about you?
0: Doing all right. Doing the same thing down here. Boy, be careful out there. And I know it's hard to take care of the livestock and everything and watch out for yourself, but it's one of those days where you're just going to have to get out there and get it done with those livestock guys. Man, oh, man, that's going to be something. All right.
14: Yeah, this heat index, it's pretty, pretty sticky. I guess we are getting used to it up here in Minnesota, but it is what it is, right?
0: That's right. That's right. So, hey, let's go ahead and jump onto the pick of the week. What do you got?
14: We got a combine, a pre-def combine, sold Saturday over in Lakefield, Minnesota, southwest part of the state. It was on the Lockstep Farms auction in Lakefield, Minnesota, by Zomer Company Auction and Realty. Mark, Blake, Ryan, and Bryce and the team over there, a really good auction company, sell a lot of land and machinery. And they had a John Deere 9670 STS, 2,546 engine hours on a chip, one for $99,250, no head, just the box. And it was, they did a very good job, detailed description, as they always do with there at, bidzomer.com. Check out their website, but it just highlighted, you know, the past, 9 years, the $54,365 and change in annual inspections. So that level of detail is always good, but 99 and a quarter on a 2,500 plus engine hour, 9670. That's the third highest ever for 2,500. Okay. Plus engine hours, and the highest in 3 years. So very strong price there.
0: Yeah. Yeah. And, but for what the new is, that 99 for, even if it's a backup, I mean, right. It's something to have. Man, oh man.
14: Right. Yeah, and again, people just, you know, aren't buying new and they haven't been. And no. What we're seeing is this creep in that. So that's why I wanted to highlight those engine hours. Very nice machine, yeah. Obviously well cared for, but over 2,500 engine hours. So 99 and a quarter strong price. In a couple of years ago, we maybe would have expected, you know, that to be a lower hour range. But again, right now it's all about finding the good stuff. And I had another dealer tell me this morning, Chip, a large, very large dealer in the Midwest, tell me that their used inventory, they're actually out buying. So yeah. things have really, really, really changed here with the used inventory situation. And again, new is so expensive. This nice used stuff is at a premium right now.
0: Right, right. And as you have talked about on some of the equipment pieces, retail isn't that much more than the auction price. And well, that's helping to get rid of some of that inventory, isn't it?
14: It is, you know, and it's, people tend to think it's just the pre-def stuff running hot, like this example I just shared from Saturday in Lakefield, Minnesota. But I posted a note yesterday on our Facebook page. I mean, the average auction price on a John Deere 8R370 is up like 12.5% this year. So yeah. The tightening is not just on the older stuff. The tightening is on everything. And that's why my dealer friend, who, by the way, very, very large scale, very plugged in, said, Pete, we're out there buying. So it's, you know, things are different. And now with commodity prices doing what they're doing.
0: Who knows?
14: You know, we'll find out every day at the auction, but it's going to be interesting.
0: Yeah. Yeah. I hear you. I hear you. And this one, I love this. Every time there's a big bud sighting, I love the stories that come with it, Greg. What do you got here?
14: Yeah, tomorrow evening, 7 p.m. Central Time, a pair of big buds selling on a Alexander Farms online auction down in Wiener, Arkansas, sale by Witcher Auctions. Kirk Witcher, great guy down there. Go to Witcher, W-I-T-C-H, auctions.com. They got a pair of big bud 430s. One's a 79 model with 6,284 hours. And also, Chip, if you're looking for some kind of interesting, funky, vintage four-wheel drives, you want to get the folks in the neighboring farms talking. They have three Rome four-wheel drives on this auction, a 475C, a 450C, and a 375C, amongst some other beautiful equipment on this sale. So again, it's tomorrow night, 7 o'clock, WitcherAuctions.com.
0: All right. All right. Hey, real quick, I know you want to do a shout out here.
14: Yeah, shout out to Howard Coons, who passed away this past Thursday, age 73, from Arthur, Illinois. Howard, legendary guy in the farm equipment business, but also in the faith world. He's been a minister since 1980. Coons family there in Arthur, Illinois, of course. With Coons Equipment, goes way, way back, deep roots. Howard went to work for his dad when he was 15 years old. Brothers in the business, just a great family. And again, Howard passed on Thursday at age 73. Yeah. Just want to shout out to all his family and friends out there and let them know we're thinking about him.
0: Yeah, good. Good stuff. Good stuff. Greg, you've got a guest with you, Dr. Tony Brannon with the Wave Ag Initiative. Let's welcome Tony into the conversation. Good morning, Tony.
15: Good morning, y'all. Great to be with you.
14: Yeah,
0: glad that you were here.
14: Yeah, thanks for joining us, Tony. And folks, I'm going to be down this Thursday in Western Kentucky. I hope if you're in the area, come out and join us for the annual Wave Ag Day. It's Thursday, July 30th, 9 a.m. to 5 p.m. at the Columbus Belmont State Park in Hickman County, Kentucky. And Tony, you told me about this event when we've stayed in touch, and can you just give people a sense for what it is? I'm just a huge, huge fan of what you guys are doing here with Wave Ag Initiative.
15: That's great, and we're looking forward to having you down. WAVE stands for the Western Kentucky Alliance for a Vibrant Economy. About 10 or 11 years ago, a group of county judges got together and decided that they could do better all together than doing separate county initiatives. And so this is the four river counties of Kentucky: Ballard, Carlisle, Hickman, and Fulton, right along the Mississippi River. Kind of sparsely populated county, but with a great agricultural base. And they formed this to form a Riverport Committee and some other things, but an ag effort spun off of that called Wave Ag. West Kentucky Alliance for a Vibrant Economy, Ag, and they started an Ag Day. And it's just a really a celebration, a growing agriculture theme. Everybody kind of comes together to celebrate agriculture. It's held once a year on the last Thursday of July. We have a big political event in our area called Fancy Farm Picnic, and a lot of the state legislative and executive branch leaders are down this way. So it was a good segue into that event. So we'll be having that at Columbus Belmont again this year. We have 54 partners in the Wave Ag, from your corporations to from the retail outlets, from the banks. You know, ag's big business in that area. That there's some $500 million of ag sales in this River County region. Actually, our representative House of Representatives district is the number one agricultural district in the state out of 100. So great crop base, great livestock with some contract poultry and hogs. And it's a very good event to bring all of our region together. Only thing that stops at the county line in these counties is the football and basketball rivalry. Agriculture doesn't stop.
14: Oh, Tony, I'm not going to share I have a particular basketball story I'm going to share when I'm down there on Thursday. I think it'll make folks smile. But I love my visits down there to you folks in Western Kentucky. And folks, if you don't know, I'm sure many of you do, Dr. Tony Brandon here, former head of the Ag Department at Murray State University, an incredible Ag Department there. Hats off, Tony, for your work there. And the Wave Ag Day, I love how you're honoring our ag history, but then you're also collectively pushing forward, you know, and your location there in Western Kentucky, very unique with the Mississippi, Ohio rivers, and also access to large metro areas not too far off, correct?
15: Yes, that's correct. Paducah would be the largest area, but it's actually outside those four river counties, but McCracken County borders those and obviously is on the confluence, is right there at Wickliffe in Ballard County, where the Ohio and the Mississippi come together. Columbus Belmont Park is on the banks of the Mississippi River, so it's a very picturesque state park there. Very historic from the Civil War, where the Union stretched a big chain all the way across the Mississippi River to keep the boat traffic from going down the river. A little bit different than drones and modern warfare, but very historic to that area. So it's a historic region. Again, it's very agriculturally based, but it also connects to the area, to the surrounding states. You know, we're kind of isolated down here. I think it is either four or five state capitals we're closer to than the capital of Kentucky. So we're just waving the Wave Ag flag down here in this region.
0: Love it. Love it. Good stuff. Good stuff. Greg, thank you. And Tony, the Wave Ag Day is July 30th at Columbus Belmont State Park in Hickman County, Kentucky. Google it. KYWaveAg.com. Go there. Take a look. You can get all the details there. Tony, good luck with your event. We'll talk with you soon. Thanks.
15: Thank you all.
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0: Joining us now is Pro Farmer economist, Lane Acree. Lane, tough way to start the week here.
19: Yeah, no kidding. We're seeing some big price swings. We've been talking about this increased volatility, a little bit less liquidity leading to some of these bigger price bars, and that's certainly holding true today. We're giving up a lot of the strength that we saw late in the week last week so far here today. We've got December corn down 11 and a quarter. 4.76 and a quarter. Novi Beans down 35 in the orders at 12.17 in the orders. And we've been kind of talking about this market taking turns, different segments leading strength at certain times. That was wheat earlier in the session, but we've kind of since fallen under some selling pressure. We got December SRW futures down 8 in the orders, 6.86 in the orders. September's down about the same 8 and a quarter at 6.69 in the orders. September HRW down 7 in the orders at 7.37 and a half. Just a lot of positive news in terms of production here in the U.S. with a better weather forecast, and we've got grain flowing seemingly through the Black Sea now. It sounds like they've got some type of agreement to allow grain flows there. So the grain and soy complex is kind of getting hit on all fronts here.
0: Sure is, no doubt. All right, talk to me about what's going on in this cattle trade lane.
19: Yeah, we had that big slew of data on Friday, and really the big reports that we were watching for were fairly friendly, kind of seeing a little bit of herd rebuilding, and that was tighter supplies yet, but the big bombshell obviously was USDA looking to phase open the feeder cattle imports. So the cattle complex is under some pressure here today. Nearby August futures down 82 and a half at 226 and a quarter. The deferred contracts are seeing a little bit more.

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2: Welcome back to AgriTalk. I'm Chip. Glad you're with us. You know, I want to jump right into this. Joining us now is someone that usually joins us on Wednesday morning for a quick hit. It's Margie Eckelkamp, editor of The Scoop. Good morning, Margie.
3: Hey, Chip. Good morning.
2: Good morning. Yeah. Stay with us because you've been working on developing a story with Wes Davis. And let's bring in Wes. Wes is with Meridian Agribusiness Advisors. Good morning, Wes.
4: Hey, Chip. It's good to see you again.
2: Yeah, it's good to see you as well. You were on the show with us at the end of April, and we were talking about another conversation that you had with Margie at that time, and that was the structural changes in the ag economy. And this continues, this piece that Margie and you are working on now continues that whole thought process. So if someone would like to hear that first conversation, it was on April 29. Just give segment two from the morning show on April 29 a listen, and you can kind of get the lead into this part of the conversation. So with that in mind, Margie, go ahead, push this story forward.
3: Yeah, I think the link here is we're talking about the duration and direction of the current ag economy and how the government is aiming to use the farm safety net to help farmers. And so Wes and I had a conversation. He had some great Meridian Ag analysis that really highlights what is that duration and direction. And Wes, you use the analogy of bridge and pier. So could you kind of explain how that analogy applies here?
4: Yeah. So again, really appreciate getting to chat with you guys today. So when we talk about the bridge versus pier, you know, that image came to my mind as I was listening to Secretary Rollins last week testify and talk a little bit more about why they're asking Congress for an additional $11 billion for the farm economy. If we have those values, it gets us to about $55 billion of farm aid this year, which is a pretty significant number. Now, I'm not saying that's needed or not. That's kind of not the goal of our analysis on this, but it was really to say, what is it that we're doing with the subsidies and with the support that we're getting? I think there's two ways to look at it. One way is to say this is a bridge to help us through some of our trade challenges, the high cost of inputs that we've seen from other pieces of research, like from National Corn Growers and other places. Or is it a pier that is just extending the cycle in a lower for longer type of a way? And so that's really where the question for me comes up as an ag economist. What is our goal with the current support, and what is it going to mean for our overall farm economy and rural economy?
3: Now, Wes, you've got an interesting comparison of how you look at the total farm safety net, which we know is a group of policies and programs and risk management tools. But the percent of that goes to total farm gross receipts. Where have we been historically, and where are we heading? So we can add some context to that discussion.
4: Yeah. So when you look at all of the different ways that agriculture is supported and we help to de-risk it, there's a lot of different things, from crop insurance to some more of our direct payments to conservation, and then some other trade barriers that we keep to help protect our own domestic production as well. That typically has been around 8 to 9% of gross farm receipts in the United States. Now, there's a couple of really good data sets from places like the World Bank, where they aggregate

0: all of those together globally. And we took a look into that data, and I call it data spelunking. So you dig into it and really explore it. And when we compare it to somewhere like the European Union, that level is typically for them around 14 to 16%. Now, over the past few years, because we have had more farm support over the past 2 years, that level is actually getting more around 10 to 12% and getting closer to what the European Union values have been. If we compare it to somewhere like Brazil, it's like 6 to 8%. Places like Argentina, it's actually negative because they use that as a way to gather taxes in the economy. But it's really interesting to see that comparison globally, and the direction of travel looks more like headed towards Europe versus, US. Anyway, yeah.
1: And Wes, that is a very important point here. We are moving in the direction of more and more and more support and ad hoc payments and bigger subsidies on crop insurance. That's the direction that we've been traveling. I don't know if we can turn that around.
0: I mean, I think it's a fair point. I think a couple other things too. A lot more people use crop insurance and livestock insurance than have ever used it today. And we've also extended coverage to other crops and livestock that we haven't traditionally. So yeah, we have certainly de-risked agriculture. I think another interesting comparison though is if you think about how Europe does a lot of their farm support, it's actually on a per farm or a per head versus an output linked way of supporting agriculture versus in the US, ours is actually linked to output. And so, always having the most bushels on the acre actually is how you get, how you link a lot of the farm payments and the prices as they move for insurance on the Olympic averages. It creates a little bit of a incentive for farmers to continue pr to produce, and the cycle doesn't ride out the same way.
1: And because it's tied to output and I guess I would call it a disproportionate amount of the supports that the federal support for farming, they go to the input side of the equation, Wes. It just keeps kind of a cycle that is it's a vicious circle that's hard to break.
0: Yeah, it's a flywheel, right? I mean, to
1: Yes.
0: use the buzzword, it is a flywheel a little bit. But I think, a couple other things come to mind for me is, again, kind of back to that, is it a bridge or a pier? Back in the early 2000s, we also had some other trade challenges with the Asian credit crisis, and there was, a softening of exports. There was also just a global recession as well. Created a similar environment. We had pretty high farm payments, actually higher than the level that we have right now as a share of gross farm receipts. And what we saw in 2002 and 3 was actually the highest level of bankruptcies that we've seen since farm bankruptcies were created during the 1980s farm crisis.
1: Man.
0: And part of the challenge there was policy helped to smooth out the cycle, but it almost like snowplowed it to get to a certain level. And then when that support started to trickle down, the bubble burst and we had a large amount of exits for small to medium-sized farms. Now, again, I'm not here to say if the way we're approaching it is right or wrong, but I do think it's helpful to have the data and information so we know what those decisions mean for our farm economy in rural America.
2: I think another layer here, Wes, and I'm curious on your perspective on supporting farmers, supporting farm businesses, is also supporting the rural economy because they are, in often cases, pass-through dollars. And I think that also talks to Chip's point on, are we creating that loop where more support does elongate cycles? So thoughts there on farmer support supporting rural economies.
0: I mean, the research would tell us for every dollar in the ag economy, I want to think it's like another dollar to a dollar and a half is generated outside of the ag economy for rural America. Think like all of our doctor's offices, schools, the machine shop, all of the things that are adjacent but significantly tied to rural America. If I wanted to do the doom scroll approach, I think there's a world where if you wanted to doom scroll and say this could be, is there a world where the rural economy and ag economy turns into the next steel industry? I think that that's, the doom scroll version. I don't think we're there personally, but that is, you know, if you're not supporting the industry and it's creating some challenges, there's a world where there's whole parts of the, like Iowa, for example, 18 to 20% of its GDP is generated from agriculture. And so it is important and significant.
2: So
1: It
2: you're
1: certainly
2: saying
1: is.
2: that some of these policies could be helping avoid the next collapse of a rust belt.
0: Yeah, I do think that's the case. I mean, if you let's just do the comparison. Look at Brazil right now. Their equivalent of farmer bankruptcies called judicial restructurings. They're like 4x the highest level they've ever had. And they don't have a lot of the same support and de-risking mechanisms that we have, but there they actually have retailers going out of business. And a lot of their elevators going out of business because it's that trickle down effect from the farm economy. When the farms experience stress, so does everyone else around them.
1: Right. So it's not just a bridge for farmers, it's a bridge for rural America out there. And you mentioned earlier it's $55 billion if the $11 billion gets added on, is what we're looking at for this year. How does that break down on a taxpayer, on a per taxpayer basis, Wes?
0: Yeah, good question. I mean, it's about $360. So it's about $1 a day. If you compare that to other things like veterans services, I think it's about $130, $140 a day. So it is a pretty large line item by comparison to some other items. But there's other programs that we spend $3,000, $4,000, $5,000 a piece on. So, you know, it's a matter of perspective. But about $1 a day per taxpayer is what it's looking at right now.
1: And you know, I've always argued, Wes, you got to pay for it one way or another. You got to pay for the food that's in the grocery store. You're either going to pay for a little bit of it collectively, or you're going to pay for all of it individually with a higher tab at the grocery store. So it's interesting to see how this is all balancing out. Margie, keep doing these stories with Wes. It's really interesting and a good, important perspective for us to all have. Thank you, Margie.
2: Thanks for the discussion, Chip. Wes and I have never had a 10-minute phone to call, so this is a precedent.
0: Yeah,
1: I'll
0: thanks,
1: bet that's
0: guys.
1: right.
0: Appreciate it.
1: Wes, thank you. Thank
0: Yeah,
1: you.
0: of
1: Wes
0: course.
1: Davis, Meridian Agribusiness Advisors, and Margie Eckelkamp, editor of The Scoop. 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
1: Joining us now, Lance Unger, Unger Farms over in Carlisle, Indiana. Lance, what kind of disease pressure, if any, are you seeing or even expecting this year? And how does that compare to what you've experienced the past seasons?
7: Our main disease pressure that we're probably going to be looking at this year would be tar spot and gray leaf spot for our area. We got a lot of irrigated ground, so basically tar spot's kind of a given for us about every year.
1: Gotcha. You made the switch to Miravis neofungicide. Why did you do that?
7: We thought we had a little better control, and we were able to spray a little earlier and push right up there as soon as we start seeing tassels, since it is labeled for green silk. And then also the length of time that we felt we had adequate control was also able to help us out.
1: So you made the change from Veltima to Miravis Neo. What agronomic gaps did you fill by doing that?
7: We used to be big Veltima users and we're doing two pass Veltima. And then we had still times where it would come in and blow through it. And when we were doing that, we just felt like there at the end, we were always getting clipped and we were always having issues to where it was running out on us. And we would just give up late season stalk integrity and grain fill. When we switched to the Miravis Neo, we felt like when we could take and protect it early on and not let the disease get started on it, we felt like that helped us out. And then when we also thought with the longer time frame we had to where it would stay in the plant longer, that also helped us out.
1: Thank you so much. That is Lance Unger, Unger Farms, Carlisle, Indiana. 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
1: 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Ken Ferry will be there with instruction on corn production. Missy Bauer will cover soybeans. 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And when you register, it'll ask you for a code. Put AgriTalk in there and it'll save you half off the registration for Farm Journal Yield Academy. Welcome back to AgriTalk. I'm Chip. Really interesting conversation with Wes and Margie there about the changing structure of the ag economy and how important the ag economy is and farm revenue is to rural America. And we've talked about that with Ernie Goss from Creighton University so many times, with the rural Main Street, where he's talking with banks and bank management about current conditions out there, not just on the farm, but on the Main Street of rural America. And it's so important. Now, the markets, man, oh man, just all kinds of volatility happening there today. Beans are still 35 to 40 cents lower. Corn is still 10 to 12 cents lower. Wheat has softened up a bit from the start of the show. We're now trading, I'm going to call it 7.5 to 10 cents lower. Live cattle market, feeder cattle market is still lower, but they've worked off the lows some. August feeder cattle, when we started the show, were about $5 lower, now $2.50 lower. So well off the lows there. I should mention that stocks, when they opened the chute on the Dow this morning, it was immediately 500 points higher. It's just 100 points higher now. And so we're seeing the gains in the stocks start to slip away from us just a little bit. And I think I can check the crude oil markets here real quick. Should be able to get that. Yeah, they're still about $6 lower in the September WTI contract. 83.25 is the latest that I've got on that. So, but a big slide in energy prices, and that has obviously had a big impact on our grain trade, as has some of the weather forecasts that are out there. We talked about it with Brett Waltz. We've got, after today, we start to cool off a bit, and we've got those rain chances coming for the end of the week. And boy, it feels like the corn market is really focused on that today. Maybe a bit too much focused on that, because even though we've got the chance of rain that could bring some relief to those dry areas, South Dakota, Nebraska, Southwest Minnesota, the damage, the potential damage that is being done right now, seems to me that it might outweigh some of the potential relief that we might see later this week from some possible rains. But nonetheless, got to look forward in these markets, and that's what the corn market seems to be doing today. So, but boy, the forecast for the high nighttime temperatures, and essentially what it does is it's shortening up the time from pollination to black layer. And when you do that, when you shorten up that time, you shorten up the amount of time that is given to the kernel to accumulate dry matter. And dry matter is weight, and weight is yield. And if we shorten that time up too much, and I mean it takes 56 days to go from pollination to black layer. You take 5 days off of it, and you've shortened up the time to accumulate weight by nearly 10%. Now, I'm not saying that that's a 10% cut in yield, but it's going to cut something. And the high nighttime temperatures not giving that corn plant a chance to rest overnight, that needs to be a factor that we all consider in our marketing strategies right now. Now, unfortunately, you can't look at an ear of corn and say, yep, okay, that's a light ear. You can weigh them and go through that whole process and start to detect some of those issues. And you can rely on some experience. I mean, there's been some years in the past where we have experienced very similar conditions with those high nighttime temperatures. And it's the girth of the ear that we need to pay attention to. But that's not test weight, because an ear with small kernels can still have a good test weight. And I don't want to be opening up that old can of worms with whether or not test weight matters, because it does. It does. But the size of the kernel also matters. And we've just gotten used to, we moved that number from 90,000 kernels per bushel to 85 to 80, and in some cases 75,000 kernels per bushel. And I know that some people have been even lower than that. And when you move the other direction, let's say that instead of 90,000 being the average, now it's 80,000 is the average. So if you move it from 80,000 up to 85,000, 85,000 up to 8750, yeah, you know, just keep moving it in that direction. It has a bigger impact than what many people think. And it's something that I don't think we've really experienced it for a few years. So this is going to be really tough to judge. It's one of those factors that, I mean, the combine. and scale tickets. That's what's going to tell us. That's what's going to tell us what this corn market is dealing with as we go through the dog days here and try to build some kernel weight out there. All right. Hey, thank you so much for listening this morning. Sure appreciate it. Come back this afternoon. Michelle Rook has a conversation with Mike Zuzulo from Global Commodity Analytics. And tomorrow morning, we've got Bob Elliott from Ultimate Funds coming up here on AgriTalk.
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3: I lost my 19-year-old son Johnny to suicide after he became psychotic from using marijuana, vapes, and dabs. 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
25: NBC News Radio. I'm Chris Caraccio. The U.S. and Iran have paused strikes against each other for now. U.S. diplomats sought to give peace talks some space on Friday, bringing a halt to 2 weeks of military strikes. Iran said it'll reciprocate following a China-led push to resume stalled diplomatic efforts in Pakistan, though Iran denied media reports that it had agreed to a 10-day ceasefire. The death toll is now at 3 after a shooting near Seattle's Space Needle last night. 4 others were injured when shots rang out during the Bite of Seattle Festival, with the youngest of those victims just 2 years old. Seattle Mayor Katie Wilson says the suspect was taken into custody, although it's still unknown what led to the shooting. Seattle police say there's no further danger to the general public related to the incident. President Trump is heading to the Detroit area today. He'll speak at the GM Milford Proving Ground. Trump is expected to talk about the state of the American auto industry. Severe weather is continuing today in the Midwest. NBC's Maggie Vespa reports.
26: A summer of wild weather heating up, with some states in the South seeing storms and flooding this weekend, even a waterspout off the coast of Florida. From coast to coast, much of the country feeling scorched. 115 million Americans under heat alerts.
25: Northern Wisconsin has been hit with storms that are expected to push into Chicago by the middle of the day. This larger line of storms is set to move through Illinois and Indiana in the afternoon and may affect parts of Kentucky by this evening. These storms could bring winds of up to 75 miles an hour. Tomorrow, the Mid-Atlantic and Carolinas will be under the threat of severe weather. The preliminary hearing in the murder case against singer David could end today. It will determine if David, whose real name is David Burke, will stand trial for the murder of 14-year-old Celeste Rivas Hernandez. Today's the fifth day of the hearing, which has included graphic photos and testimony about the teen allegedly being stabbed to death and her remains being dismembered. I'm Chris Caraccio, NBC News Radio.
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5: A Clarence man was taken into custody by state authorities on Saturday, July 25th. According to a Missouri State Highway Patrol report, 73-year-old Larry H. Hartung was arrested at 6:02 p.m. for allegedly consuming an alcoholic beverage while driving and speeding. Hartung was processed at Monroe County Jail and released. A Bethel man was taken into custody by the Missouri State Highway Patrol in Shelby County on Thursday, July 23rd. According to an online report, Benjamin J. Dishman was arrested at 6:21 p.m. for felony failure to register as a sex offender. Dishman was placed on a 24-hour hold in Macon County Jail and released. In state news, Missouri is continuing to see fewer initial unemployment claims. According to the Missouri Department of Labor, there were 2,812 initial claims filed during the week ending July 18th. That marks a drop of more than 600 claims from the previous week. You're listening to news from CentralMoInfo.com. In other state news, Kansas City is planning to pursue hosting the 2031 FIFA Women's World Cup and the 2031 Men's Rugby World Cup. Mayor Quentin Lucas presented the measures Thursday. Arrowhead Stadium would serve as the primary venue for both tournaments. Kansas City hosted six matches during the 2026 FIFA Men's World Cup. A Marshall man was arrested by state troopers in Callaway County on Saturday, July 25th. According to a Missouri State Highway Patrol report, 39-year-old Anthony J. Barker was taken into custody at 10:01 a.m. for a felony Cooper County warrant for first-degree harassment and fourth-degree assault. Four misdemeanor Wentzville Police Department warrants, two for stealing, one for larceny, and one for possession of marijuana. Barker is being held at Callaway County Jail, pending bond. The Centralia Public Library invites families to enjoy Paws and Pages, Tales with Tales. This is happening Thursday, August 6th, 6 to 7 p.m. The Centralia Public Library is located at 210 South Jefferson Street in Centralia. The Moberly Public Library invites parents to bring the kids to build and play in the Moberly Library's children area. A wide selection of Legos and other building toys are available for free play starting at 6 p.m. Tuesday, August 11th. The fun will run through 7:30 p.m. Children ages 5 and up are welcome to play under the supervision of the children's librarian. Children under 5 must be accompanied by an adult. The Moberly Public Library is located at 111 North 4th Street in Moberly. For news at CentralMoInfo.com, I'm Stephanie Shannon.
6: September corn down 12 and a half at 451 and three quarters. December down 13 and a quarter at 474 and a quarter. March down 13 and a half at 489 and a half. August soybeans down 37 at 1211. September down 38 at 1202 and a quarter. November down 37 and a half at 1216. September Chicago wheat down 12 and a quarter at 665 and three quarters. December down 12 and three quarters at 682 and three quarters. July down 11 and a half at 703 and a quarter. August live cattle down 107 at 226. October down 255 at 219.95. August feeder cattle down 332 at 342, September down 497 at 336.47, October down 737 at 328.62. August lean hogs down 22 cents at 102.62, and the Dow is up 63 points at 52,010. With this look at your markets, I'm Kaylin Lair on TFN The Farm Net.
9: Are you ready?
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14: Ready? Can you believe it? Wow, where'd the weekend go? Woo. This is the Markley, Van Camp, and Robbins Show. Howdy, hi there. I'm Scott Robbins. That's David Van Camp. Where's Jamie Markley?
28: No, he's out.
14: What's he doing today?
28: He's going through Anthony Fauci's diary.
14: Is that what it is?
28: Yeah,
14: okay.
28: That's
14: I was what wondering where we were getting all those reports. I didn't realize they were coming from him. We're going to talk about the pathetic individual that is Anthony Fauci.
28: Mm-hmm.
14: I don't know if I can dislike a person more. Yeah, well, my mother always said, hey, you know, we don't hate people. We don't hate them. Well, I said, okay, I don't want to hate the guy,
28: dude,
14: but I want to dislike him a lot, okay?
28: I mean, the guy was writing in his diary, 9,800 people dead so far. Meanwhile, I'm on the cover of Time magazine or whatever.
14: Yeah,
28: pretty amazing.
14: Right, in the same sentence. It's completely incredible. Everything you ever wondered about this guy or thought about this guy
9: in the negative is true.
28: Mm-hmm.
9: Everything. So let's get to what was the media was slobbering over this guy though early on.
28: Yeah.
9: These things, guys, we'll go back in the time machine. What is this now? What's it, 4 or 5 years now?
28: Yeah, probably. Yeah.
9: Okay, I'm trying to think. I can't in my mind. I can't get wrapped around it. But when the media was fawning over Dr.
28: Oh,
9: Fauci,
28: yeah.
9: Well, he was the authority. He was the voice.
28: And this is one of the reasons why you're not seeing them talk a whole lot about it right now.
9: I saw none of it today the Today Show. I saw none of it.
28: Because they don't want to.
9: No.
28: Here we go.
11: The single most respected voice in the pandemic.
12: The man who's become known as America's doctor.
13: American hero.
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16: We appreciate your service.
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19: We are so grateful to you, Dr. Fauci.
16: Thank you so much for everything you do.
29: Thank you very much for everything that you do.
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29: 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Thank you, Dr. Fauci.
31: Get your rest because we need you.
11: We need people to continue to have faith in science. 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
28: It's just a parody, isn't it, Scott?
9: Oh, my God. When I hear, wow. Folks, all of this, by the way, was being regurgitated back and forth between every single media member that had a national profile of any kind.
28: Yeah.
9: You heard a lot of different voices on there.
28: Oh, absolutely. Yeah. I mean, MSNBC, they're saying, yeah, make sure you're getting your rest because we need you, Dr. Fauci. You're an American hero, Dr. Fauci. And then you look at his diaries, and he's out there saying, like, well, you know, what is it, that the death rate is actually substantially lower than what he was saying in public?
9: Yes.
28: He was also worried about getting vaccinated.
9: Yes.
28: He said, you know, I know that I don't feel all that safe, even though I've been vaccinated right now. Meanwhile, he's out there going, well, you need to get vaccinated.
9: I mean, you got nothing to worry about after that.
28: And then bragging to himself, not only about his magazine profiles and all that, In Style Magazine, Washington Post, everybody, but he's also talking about how he convinced the then mayor of New York City and the governor of California, Bill de Blasio and Gavin Newsom, respectively, how he convinced them to shut down schools. But then publicly,
9: heavyweights there too, by the way.
28: Right, yeah. And then publicly, he's out there saying stuff like this.
12: They always come back and say Fauci was responsible for closing schools. I had nothing to do.
13: I mean, let's get down to the facts.
19: You're not the head of a school board,
13: exactly.
19: But a lot of schools were closed. There was a lot of remote learning.
13: Right.
19: It went on for in some jurisdictions for the better part of 2 years.
13: Right, exactly.
19: And we've seen the impact. We've seen what's happened in terms of lower reading scores, lower math scores. I mean, who knows the psychological impact?
13: Right.
19: I mean, it was a steep cost.
13: It was. The most important thing is to protect the children.
28: Uh huh.
9: You lying sack.
28: But right, I mean, part of these, and I'll paraphrase here, but from his diary, he's out there talking about, yes, had a very good conversation with Bill de Blasio. They were already going to take my guidance based on what they've heard me saying on TV. But, you know, he's pushing them to do these things, these mitigation efforts. And then you say, well, I'm not a school board member. You know, I'm not a mayor. I'm not the one responsible for ordering the code red. Well, okay, sure, he's not an elected official in that capacity, but he was definitely, and we already knew this, but he was absolutely instrumental in what happened, especially with the schools.
9: Yes, it was by whatever he decreed to be true, people just followed because we didn't know better at the time.
28: Mm-hmm.
9: We just assumed that he could be trusted and what he was telling us was the truth. I mean, there were cracks starting to form, don't get me wrong.
28: Oh, yeah.
9: But, I mean, for the most part, this was a guy. Nobody knew who he was until this happened, by the way. Nobody, except maybe there's few that are living that world that he's in. But very few of us knew who this guy was, what he stood for. Nothing.
28: Yeah.
9: He was covering his ass because he knew that they were funding gain of function.
28: Yeah.
9: He knew it.
28: Well,
9: he knew that he had blood on his hands from this.
28: Well, he also explicitly mentioned gain of function research early on in the pandemic, when he's saying, like that wet lab in Wuhan, he had acknowledged it was not the source of it. Because that may have been an amplifier of it, but it wasn't the source. Meanwhile, he's going out there saying, well, it probably was still that wet market. I mean,
9: it was the pangolins. Yeah, it was the pangolins in the wet market.
28: The pangolins, yes.
9: Yes, pangolins, sorry.
28: It's all right. I will not have pangolin slander on this show, sir.
9: Right. I kept a pangolin for a long time in my backyard.
28: Right. And in fairness to him, he was still saying it probably came from nature in a lot of his private notes. But when you're actively just documenting the fact that you know that it didn't come from that wet market, I mean, and there was actually robust debate behind the scenes about whether or not this came out of that lab.
9: You know, back to the school thing, just briefly, just quickly. Mm-hmm. This is also a guy who bragged in his diary about closing the schools down.
28: Yes.
9: It was part of what he was writing.
28: Yes.
9: And he knew damn good and well what was going on. Mm-hmm. The thing is, we're not going to see the end result of those school lockdowns for a few years yet. We're still experiencing it as we speak.
28: Basically, anybody who was entering school in 2020, you'll have to have them sort of matriculate out.
9: Yes, you
28: before
9: will.
28: Before you know what the impact on society. So, I mean, you're talking 18 years. Well, now I guess, 13 years from now.
9: If you're furious about this, and again, maybe if we've reignited and opened the wound again, but it should never have been closed to begin with. We need to know a lot more than we know right now. And we're going to find out, I guess, starting Wednesday, huh?
28: Yeah, Wednesday, Anthony Fauci is supposedly going to be taking the stand in a public hearing led by Senator Rand Paul, who's been trying to get after this for quite some time. So we'll see, because Rand Paul's the one who's been dropping all of this stuff ahead of the hearing. And I'm almost sitting here going, okay, so do you do this with the hopes that more people are going to tune in, or the hopes that he's going to back out of the hearing?
9: Can he?
28: I assume he could.
9: I suppose.
28: I mean,
9: you risk
28: the contempt of Congress, but
9: right. Do
28: you really think that the jurisdiction that this would be brought in would actually indict Anthony Fauci? I don't. But we'll see.
9: Well, if I'm Rand Paul, I'm already gathering other people's time, which gives me more.
28: Right.
9: You know, which gives me like 20 minutes with this guy.
28: But yeah, and then the media just doesn't want to talk about it.
9: No, they don't want to. And it's funny you mention it, because if not for me, you know, diving in like I normally do every day and reading a lot of stuff, I may not have even known this.
28: Yeah.
9: It was the weekend. I don't watch as much news as I normally do.
28: Yeah.
9: I didn't know a lot about this. I knew he was supposed to be testifying. I had no idea about the diary, about the admissions he has within the diary.
28: Mm-hmm.
9: I mean, it's incredible.
28: Yeah.
9: Diaries are diaries are diaries. People have their innermost feelings, and they jot them down in their diaries, which are very private things, generally speaking. But this is where by the way, how did they get that diary? Was it?
28: I think it was just his contemporaneous notes, yeah.
9: Okay. It must have been subpoenaed, because I can't imagine him willingly giving that up.
28: Especially because it's embarrassing how much he's bragging about himself.
9: Oh, my God, it's incredible. And, you know, then they all the merch that was out there.
28: Yeah.
9: Little bobbleheads with Fauci, the pillows, which Gretchen Whitmer had in the background of all the pressers she did during COVID. And all the people that were in love with him.
28: They had
9: posters of him up on the wall. I mean, it's incredible. He was a rock star.
28: Yes, and he loved every second of it.
9: That's very clear. Throughout the first pitch at a Washington Nationals game, where he was the only one in attendance.
28: Well, the other person I want to hear from now is Jake Tapper from CNN, because he's a pretty central character in this story as well, because when Anthony Fauci in the fall was telling people, hey, you know, you really don't want to do the Thanksgiving dinner.
9: Right.
28: He was having a private one-on-one dinner with Jake Tapper and his family.
9: Right.
28: And then talking about this, you know, fostering a friendship with each other. So you got this CNN anchor who's supposed to be sort of calling balls and strikes, and he's buddies with Anthony Fauci.
9: And Anthony Fauci is lying to America.
28: Yes.
9: Yeah, and, well, I'm sure Tapper will write a book about it in a year from now.
28: Right, yeah.
9: About how he knew all along.
28: Right, and yeah, next year he'll be like, hey, did you know that Anthony Fauci was actually kind of a fraud this whole time?
9: While we were breaking bread and having pumpkin pie together, I noticed something.
28: Right. It is just remarkable watching.
9: It is really remarkable. It is really remarkable, and it should be the number one story everywhere, in my humble opinion.
28: Well, think about how much he impacted American society.
9: And how much money did he make on all this, by the way?
28: That's a good question. I'd love to know.
9: I would love to know, too. Mm-hmm. I think we need to follow the money. I think I'm like the CIA on this one, right?
28: Well, yeah. Catherine Herridge interviewed a former CIA operations manager named James Erdman. I don't think we have time for all of it right now. But okay. He gave senators kind of a roadmap when it comes to talking to Fauci later on this week. And here he is.
0: You've seen the intelligence. What records and discussions should the senators focus on with Dr. Fauci?
1: They need to focus on contracts, for example, agreements between agencies, health agencies, whether it's NIH, NIAID, HHS. Those MOUs, those contracts and agreements, and elements of the intelligence community. If we're talking about dangerous gain of function, which is exactly what we're talking about, and Dr. Anthony Fauci knew that was dangerous gain of function, you're going to want to take a look at the money. Follow the money. Where does that go? That is the first and most important step.
0: Yeah. Is there evidence of financial conflicts of interest involving Dr. Fauci and his associates?
1: I would say that that's a sensitive matter that I can't go into too much detail. I will say there are issues related to financial impropriety and health officials that...
28: Yeah. Health officials just in general, because there are several people that...
9: Well, yeah.
28: Yeah, that were involved with this. That Peter Daszak guy. I mean, there's a whole lot of folks that were desperate to make sure that gain-of-function research was never part, or they really did not want it to be part of the public discussion.
9: Wow.
28: Yeah.
9: Man.
28: Well,
9: I mean, I sincerely, and again, David, I know what you're going to tell me. Nothing's going to happen to Fauci here.
28: Yeah.
9: He's going to bounce right through this like he has everything else, because he got that immunity from... Sleepy.
28: Yeah.
9: And before Sleepy, you know, bailed out of town.
28: Yeah.
9: So I don't know if that covers future things or not. I don't know what it covers.
28: I think it would, anyway. Yeah.
9: We'll just have to challenge
28: the validity of the pardon itself.
9: Right. And yeah. And who actually authorized it.
28: Yeah.
9: And who signed it.
28: Yeah.
9: You know? All right. That's true. All right. Gee whiz. Some good stuff, though, man. Mm-hmm.
28: Well, we got to get to Mashup Monday.
9: Oh, yeah, we do. Do we have time for that now?
28: Yes, we do. Yeah.
9: Okay, good. All right, let's do it then. Yeah.
28: I saw this from a guy. He goes by Professor Nick Harrison online. He does a lot of, like, what if this hard rock song was a yacht rock song remix?
9: Yep.
28: Well, this is Pearl Jam, Even Flow with Public Enemies, Don't Believe the Hype.
9: All right.
28: And it works.

0: Yes, indeed.
1: I thought that was pretty good.
0: It is pretty good. Yeah.
1: Part of it, too, is the visual, and I think we'll probably have the video up later today on our socials, but it's this Professor Nick Harrison. He sells a shirt that says, "Together We Rock." And so he's this like kind of like middle-aged, overweight black dude who just really loves Gen X music. I mean, that's his generation's music.
0: He's got an extremely large amount of time on his hands.
1: Yes, apparently he does.
0: That takes a while to put something like that together. That's cool. Good for that. That's fun. All right, top five stories we are following this morning. This is the Markley, Van Camp, and Robin Show.
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0: right, here we go. This is the Markley, Van Camp, and Robbins Show. I'm Scott Robbins. Right over there, David Van Camp. Jamie Markley taking the day off today. Is he back tomorrow? We don't know yet. He doesn't know yet.
1: He does not know.
0: So he'll let us know as soon as the bat signal goes out. We'll let you know. All right, top five stories today that we're following. David, what you got?
1: Minnesota is going to be handing out paper transgender dolls to children. They feature removable genitals and were created for children to learn about different options that exist for who they can be.
0: My gosh, man. Are you serious?
1: I am serious. Number four, multiple reports over the weekend show the DNC is $2 million in the red, while the GOP has millions in the bank, and the chairman, Ken Martin, got so frustrated he allegedly threw his phone at a junior aide's desk. It's all kind of falling apart right now.
0: Easy.
1: Number three, three people were killed and several others wounded, including a toddler, after two people started shooting at each other at the Bite of Seattle Food Festival. I guess somebody got disrespected. That's what it sounds like. And the guns came out.
0: Police chief was in Chicago, by the way.
1: Yeah, I know. Police chief, that's something you can do remote work for, right?
0: Yeah, sure. Why not? Let me know if something happens.
1: Number two, the U.S. military has brought to a halt 2 weeks of strikes against Iran as diplomats sought to give peace talks some space. I'm done with this. I know he's, Trump's probably just trying to get the cost of gas back down for a little bit.
0: Yeah.
1: Man, it is frustrating to see. It's like, okay, are we going to do this or not?
0: I don't know. I hate these no exit signs.
1: It's very concerning.
0: This makes me nuts.
1: Yeah. And then number one, Anthony Fauci's private notes have dropped early in the pandemic. He knew the wet market wasn't the source of the virus. He also bragged about getting schools to close and said the death rate was significantly lower than what he was saying publicly. Because publicly, he was saying, you're looking at like 2 to 3%. And then privately, he's like, probably like 0.2 or 0.3%. Which is actually significantly different.
0: Significantly obviously. Lower, yeah.
1: Mm-hmm. Yeah, but, if you attack Anthony Fauci, you know what he used to say, right? It's because, he's so admired. People are going to
2: elements in political elements in society have determined that now they're going to villainize me. So they're going to take the person who was very much admired for reasons of caring for the public health and making it a symbol of everything that's wrong with the world is me. I'm destroying democracy. I'm taking away people's freedom.
1: You are.
2: I'm doing all kinds of crazy things. I should criminalize me, arrest me, kill me, hang me, whatever they want to do. That led to a lot of death threats, which is the reason why I have to have security. But it is purely a reflection of profound and really unfortunate divisiveness in society.
0: Wow.
1: What's your story is up next.
0: Wow. Yeah.
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3: September corn down 12.5 at 451¾. December down 13¼ at 474¼. March down 13½ at 489½. August soybeans down 37 at 1211. September down 38 at 1202¼. November down 37½ at 1216. September Chicago wheat down 12¼ at 665¾. December down 12¾ at 682¾. July down 11½ at 703¼. August live cattle down 107 at 226. October down 255 at 219.95. August feeder cattle down 332 at 342. September down 497 at 336.47. October down 737 at 328.62. August lean hogs down 22 cents at 102.62. And the Dow is up 63 points at 52,010. With this look at your markets, I'm Kaylin Lair on TFN The Farm Net.
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5: All right, here we go. This is the Markley, Van Camp, and Robbins Show. I'm Scott Robbins, right over there, David Van Camp, Jamie Markley on special assignment. He'll be back either tomorrow or I think the day after, right? Mm-hmm.
6: Something like that, yeah.
5: Okay, yeah, something like that. We'll let you know. All right, let's get to the... Well, David, I don't know where you want to go exactly next here.
6: Well, why not voter ID? The top Republican in the Senate, John Thune, says that Trump should be trying to get the votes on the Save America Act. And Trump's like, hey, man, that's kind of your job. You're the Senate Majority Leader. What are you doing?
5: Yeah, what are you doing?
6: Right. I mean, I know you got dog parades and whatnot to worry about.
5: Has he ever explained himself as to why this is taking so long, ever?
6: Well, he's basically just saying we don't have the time to do it and we don't have the votes to do it. And
5: make the time to do it.
6: Right. That's a pretty big deal.
5: Boot something from your schedule. Another dog parade. Get rid of it.
6: Yeah, and here is President Trump talking about it.
7: John Thune has suggested that if the White House thinks that their efforts to pass the Save America Act, you should be picking up the phone. I'm with the Washington Examiner, sir. Could you be doing more to help that legislation pass?
8: Well, I do more. I got three congressmen, maybe four, to send it to the Senate. We got the vote, as you know, in Congress. I got a call from Mike Johnson, who's fantastic. He's a fantastic speaker, one of the best I've ever seen, and I think he's going to go down as one of the best. He called. He said, we have problems with three or four people. Could you call them? I called them. Every one of them, after I called them, voted, and we got it passed up to the Senate. And I'd certainly be willing. I mean, he's got four or five people that are very difficult. A couple of them I put out of office, so I understand how it feels. I mean, they're doing the wrong thing. But who wouldn't approve voter ID? And that's photo ID. Who wouldn't approve proof of citizenship? And the Democrats don't want it because they cheat. But no Republican should put us in a position where they don't approve something like that. Yeah, please.
6: Like, I can kind of understand not Lisa Murkowski, but in Maine, Susan Collins, because she's going to have a tight race to run in Maine no matter what. And so I can kind of understand her spot. That's why she's always given a pretty long leash by Republican leadership, because she's probably the last Republican that'll ever be elected to the U.S. Senate from Maine. So it's like, yeah, let her out there. But man, I mean, right now you've got a situation where New Jersey proved Trump's point, where you have 6,000, well, almost 7,000 people who were not citizens registered to vote.
5: Yeah.
6: And meanwhile, the Democrats are like, well, that was just a small computer error. I mean, you got this New Jersey Democrat.

0: Democrat Representative Josh Gottheimer, who was just making excuses, saying, well, it's this French company that handles our system for the DMV.
1: Right now, our current governor is focused on one thing, getting to the bottom of it and addressing it. I'd say the big story to me that's not really gotten attention here is the glitch that happened, because it was a technology glitch, was by a company called Dimia, which is a French company, who, by the way, has massive contracts in with the federal government on Border Patrol, with the FBI, with the Defense Department. When you get TSA pre-clearing at the airport, they have that contract as well. The machines that you stick your ID into and screen you are made by this French company, which is selling to a Spanish company.
0: Yeah, but the thing is other organizations double check the work. You know, you have a technology company that basically enables the government to streamline things, which is how it works for a lot of places. But man, right now you have a situation where the state didn't have proper oversight and hundreds of people ineligible to vote actually cast votes. And Democrats like Hakeem the Dream. Jeffries is out there saying, well, it's just kind of a minor problem, right? Did you hear this?
2: No.
0: This is on CNN.
3: Now, Democrats have repeatedly said that non-citizen voting doesn't happen. It happened. Is this a problem?
4: I think that I continue to have confidence in state and local authorities in making sure that there's going to be a free and fair election.
0: Well, you shouldn't have that faith right now, Hakeem, because they didn't do it.
2: What's he talking about?
0: In New Jersey, they did not do it.
2: No, they didn't do it.
0: Yeah.
2: And by the way, isn't there an American company who could do this?
0: Well, you would think, right?
2: Asking for a friend.
0: Let's talk to Elon Musk, all right? Well, that would make heads explode on Capitol Hill and in the media.
2: Well, yeah, but I'm guessing by lunchtime, that guy could have it solved.
0: Yeah, well, here's more of Hakeem.
4: I think that I continue to have confidence in state and local authorities in making sure that there's going to be a free and fair election in November. And if modest or minor challenges emerge, such as the one that was disclosed voluntarily by the authorities in New Jersey.
0: It wasn't really voluntarily because they got caught. They were about to get exposed. So they got out ahead of it, which was smart of them to do, politically speaking. But there are people in New Jersey who knew about this moderate or minor glitch, as Hakeem Jeffries says, and they were just sort of looking the other way, like, okay, well, we can't let this come out because that might have a problem in proving Donald Trump right about the vulnerabilities existing, especially in blue states, in the voting systems.
2: They won't give him a win. Oh, he's already won. I mean, it's incredible to me. They will go down fighting something that, again, the mass majority of Americans who can't agree on anything absolutely almost 100% agree with.
0: Yeah, it's an 80-20
2: issue.
0: That
2: there's fraud going on all over the place, and everybody wants it stopped. But he's going to defend it.
0: Oh, yeah, and then he's going to pivot, because here's how he pivots right now.
4: That it is immediately corrected. And that's what I expect will continue to happen. Unfortunately, what we've seen from Donald Trump is that in this particular case, Republicans have adopted voter suppression as an electoral strategy because they have failed to actually deliver on making life more affordable for the American people.
0: No, it's not that.
2: I mean,
0: he says the problem gets recognized and then fixed immediately. No, it didn't. It was almost three years ago is when this started.
2: Yes.
0: 2023. So, no, they didn't fix it immediately, Scott.
2: No, and they had no intention of fixing it immediately until they got caught.
0: Right.
2: There was no fix here.
0: Yeah.
2: Even now, I'm suspect.
0: Right. Oh, yeah, absolutely.
2: That there's going to be no fix at all that goes on.
0: Yep.
2: I mean, they've been harvesting ballots and doing all kinds of chicanery nonsense in Chicago for decades.
0: Well, of course,
2: And sprinkled to other parts of the country, New York. But, you know, it's been in some of these cities forever. And it just gets worse because it trickles down. They can get away with it because nobody cares.
0: Exactly.
2: And now somebody cares and somebody's calling them out, and all of a sudden it's not a big deal.
0: Yeah, minor.
2: And it's racist, essentially what Hakeem is saying.
0: Oh, absolutely, yeah.
2: Yeah. I know it's Hakeem, by the way.
0: Just said that. You just like to call him Hakeem because it's funny.
2: Yeah.
0: Dial up Obama, however you want to describe
2: it. Whatever you want to do.
0: Hakeem Jeffries. All right, it's time for What's Your Story? And it usually starts off with a sound effect. Here we go. Before we go around the table and to share a story that may not be the biggest one of the day, but it caught your attention for sure. I'll start off first, Scott. Caitlin Clark, WNBA. It was the big WNBA All-Star game over the weekend.
2: Yep.
0: And USA Today, as we talked about last week, ran this absolutely unhinged article claiming that Caitlin Clark in the WNBA was a threat to black and gay people because she works the refs during games to get calls. Like that. She compared it to the murder, the lynching and murder of Emmett Till.
2: Unreal.
0: Yeah.
2: Should be fired for that. Yeah.
0: Well, yeah, but they doubled down on it. She was asked about that, though, during the All-Star Game festivities, and here is what Caitlin Clark had to say very much. By the way, did you see Obama talking to them? Because the All-Star Game was in Chicago.
2: Yeah, I did. And it's at his own basketball court.
0: Yeah, it's very funny to me because they've got all these white liberal women saying that, Caitlin Clark is putting black people in danger. And Obama's out there for once not throwing, you know, kerosene on the flames, saying, "Ah, just ignore the noise, you know, all the nonsense. You're doing fine, you know," which is I was like, "Well, thank you." I was legitimately glad to see Barack Obama not take this and take the ball and run with it with all this stuff. So
2: he's far and away the biggest woke guy on the planet. So
0: he is.
2: He's got plenty of woke points to burn.
0: Oh, for sure. So here is Caitlin Clark though reacting to all of this.
5: I think I have a great performance coach, obviously helps with the basketball, and then, you know, I have, like, really great people around me that allow me to vent, and I think that sometimes, like, people forget, like, I have feelings, like, I'm a real individual, like, I feel things, and I have emotions, and I get emotional, and I get frustrated, and I get sad, and I get upset, I get happy, I get joyful, and, like, I feel and experience all that stuff, but at the same time, like, I have really thick skin, and I think also I always try to remind myself is, like, social media is not always reality, and that is really lost on people. And I think we get so down a rabbit hole all the time that you read all these things and you're like, oh, that has to be true, or that has to be what people really think of me, or that has to be what, you know, the young girl thinks of me that's showing up. Like, that's not true. Like, the young girls and the young boys, they absolutely love the way you play. They love the way you carry yourself. And
0: well, that's true for all the weeping and wailing that's gone on around her teammate, Sophie Cunningham, for saying, we need to protect women's spaces and women's sports. People are like, well, she just burned down her career over this. No, she didn't. Her shoe sold out, like, in a matter of hours.
2: Yeah. And her fan base continues to grow.
0: Yes, and there are a whole lot of little girls who are looking up to her right now because she doesn't take nonsense.
2: She doesn't give a flying...
0: No, she does not.
2: ...about any of it, okay?
0: Here's a little bit more from Caitlin Clark.
5: And sure, there's going to be people that don't always agree with your playing style or how you carry yourself, and that's okay. That might mean you're doing something right, too. Not everybody needs to love you, but... just continue to carry yourself in the correct manner. But, you know, there's certainly days that are hard. I would never lie about that. Not everything is amazing and sunny all the time. But I always try to remind myself, like, I'm so lucky and fortunate I get to play a game for a living. So I don't have too much to complain about. And I certainly haven't lost the love and joy that I have for basketball. So, and I always try to remind myself, like, I'm here to win a championship. And I haven't done that yet. So let's do that.
0: There you go. It's a positive attitude.
2: Yeah, and I think she understands, too, of the little dorks that anonymously are out there under different names that come after you for whatever reason and get away with it because they're cowards.
0: Yes.
2: I understand that.
0: Yeah.
2: And she does, too. She's figured it out. It's good for her.
0: All right, it's What's Your Story when we
2: but
0: go...
2: But sometimes you got to bite back. That's what I want to say to her. Sometimes you got to go out there and go scorched earth, though. Yeah. All right. Okay.
0: All right. It's What's Your Story. And another thing. It's What's Your Story where we share something that caught our attention. May not be the biggest story of the day, but you wanted to share it anyway. Scott, what's your story?
2: Do you know who Megan Romer is, by the way?
0: Name rings a bell.
2: Democratic Socialist of America. She's point person, right? She's out there doing the yapping on the Fox News Sunday. Didn't exhibit any doubt or nuance at all on any of the positions these people have anymore. She didn't even attempt to. Usually they contextualize the issues and the agenda and blah, blah, blah. She didn't do that either. In case you're wondering, when you hear DSA and you hear them say, well, we're not communists, we're democratic socialists. That's different. And the reason socialism has failed before is because, well, it hasn't been done right. Isn't that right? Now, here's what they stand for. And she made this perfectly clear. Here's the platform. And she said this. Abolish the Electoral College. replace the president and the Supreme Court with an executive and judiciary chosen by and subordinated to Congress. Replace the two-party system with multi-party democracy. Expand the House of Representatives. Implement proportional representation and ranked choice voting in all elections. And, of course, abolish the Senate. Hmm? Now, these are all things they stand for.
0: Yeah, that's their platform.
2: And by the way, that is their platform. And if you can go out there and you can say to yourself, I want this in my country, then you know who to vote for. Because they're not hiding it. They're right out there saying it.
0: No, that they're
2: very bold right now.
0: Yes. What they're talking about is openly destroying America.
2: Destroying it.
0: Because that's what that would require.
2: Opening up the prisons, by the way.
0: Mm-hmm.
2: Opening up the borders, by the way. That's all on their platform.
0: Yes.
2: This is who Mamdani is. This is who all these people are.
0: Yep.
2: I mean, Mamdani is the Wolverine under the wagon that looks like the speckled pup, right? Yeah. I mean, he'll take your arm off. Mm-hmm. But this is who these people are. And it is amazing to me that we're even talking about this, and they actually have candidates that are in positions within the Democrat Party to run.
0: Oh, yeah.
2: Not only run, but to win.
0: Oh, yeah.
2: Because they lie. They don't. And this is the first time I've ever seen them come right out and say, here's what we stand for. Here's who we are.
0: Yeah.
2: Take it or leave it.
0: It's what they do.
2: So if you vote for them now, you should be aware this is what they stand for. Mm-hmm. If you want this country completely blown up, if you want the prisons emptied, if you want the borders open, if you want the president to have no president, have no Senate, have no judiciary, if that's what you want, mm-hmm. then you got to party for it.
0: Yep.
2: That's as crazy as I've heard.
0: Yes.
2: And I don't even think some of this stuff I even knew.
0: Well, they also say they're not the extreme ones. Like, yes. That is actually quite extreme.
2: That's crazy extreme.
0: So, yeah, we're going to get rid of the Senate. We're going to get rid of the Supreme Court and the presidency as we know. But okay, so you're going to completely just take
2: our
0: entire...
2: You're going to gut the system.
0: Yeah,
2: and you're going to open up the prisons.
0: Yeah, you're starting a new country is what you're talking about.
2: And who would want to live there?
0: Right. Criminals, yeah. I guess.
2: Okay, if this is socialism done right... Well, yeah. I'd rather it done wrong than right, yeah, if that's the case. But
0: that's a problem.
2: Anyway, again, there's clear choices on the ballots, and this is mm-hmm. what you need to know right there.
0: Yep.
2: Yeah, sure. All right, coming up. Well, we got Nimrod's in the news. That's on the way. Mm-hmm. Woman scratches foot with fork.
0: Yes.
2: That's all I see here. I can't wait to hear that one. That's on the way. Markley, Van Camp, and Robin Show.
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18: This is the Markley, Van Camp, and Robbins Show. I'm Scott Robbins. That's David Van Camp right over there. Jamie Markley on special assignment. David?
0: Yes. 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
0: Let's get to Nimrod's in the news. 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We're up against it. 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
18: Oh, gosh, dang it.
0: And it was obviously fungal. 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It was gross. 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That's Nimrod's in the news.
18: Yeah.
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24: 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I'm Chris Caraccio.
25: Police are searching for a second suspect after a shooting near Seattle's Space Needle last night that left three people dead. Shots rang out during the Bite of Seattle Festival. And food vendor Paul Skinner says things quickly became chaotic.
26: What at first sounded like firecrackers, when the crowd started moving quickly in herds, you knew it was something was happening.
25: Four others were injured, including a two-year-old boy. It's not clear exactly what led to the incident, but Assistant Police Chief Tyrone Davis says it appears two people were shooting at each other. He says officers already at the event quickly intervened. He adds that one person is in custody and two guns have been recovered. Police say they do not believe there is currently any threat to the general public. The U.S. and Iran have seemingly paused hostilities once again today. U.S. diplomats sought to give peace talks some space on Friday, bringing a halt to 2 weeks of military strikes. Iran said it will reciprocate following a China-led push to resume stalled diplomatic efforts in Pakistan, though Iran denied media reports that it had agreed to a 10-day ceasefire. Severe weather is hitting the Midwest. Northern Wisconsin has been hit with storms today, and they're expected to push into Chicago by the middle of the afternoon. This larger line of storms is set to move through Illinois and Indiana in the afternoon and may impact parts of Kentucky by tonight. Tomorrow, the Mid-Atlantic and Carolinas will be under the threat of severe weather. The trial for a mother accused of murdering her three children is underway in Massachusetts. Lindsay Clancy was indicted on three counts each of murder in the 2023 deaths after being accused of strangling her kids at her home in Duxbury. She then became a paraplegic after harming herself in the aftermath of the deaths of her children. Her ex-husband, Patrick Clancy, was the first witness called to the stand. The jury seated last week is made up of 12 women and 6 men, with the trial expected to take 6 to 8 weeks in Plymouth Superior Court. I'm Chris Caraccio, NBC News Radio.
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28: One Moberly resident and two from Macon were injured in an accident on Friday, July 24th. The Missouri State Highway Patrol reports a 70-year-old Moberly man was driving a Nissan Altima on U.S. 63, 2 miles north of Cairo, at 3:30 p.m. He attempted to make a left turn and traveled into the path of a Ford F-150, driven by a 68-year-old Macon man. The vehicles collided, leaving both drivers with minor injuries, though the 78-year-old Macon woman who was on the passenger side of the F-150 was left in serious condition. All three were transported by Randolph County Ambulance to University Hospital for treatment. A Marshall man was arrested by state troopers in Callaway County on Saturday, July 25th. According to a Missouri State Highway Patrol report, 39-year-old Anthony J. Baker was taken into custody at 10:01 a.m. He had a felony Cooper County warrant for first-degree harassment and four-degree assault, four misdemeanor Wentzville Police Department warrants, two for stealing, one for larceny, and one for possession of marijuana. Baker is being held at the Callaway County Jail pending bond. A Jefferson City man was arrested Saturday, July 25th, by state troopers. According to the Missouri State Highway Patrol report, 23-year-old Cole B. Patterson was taken into custody at 8:06 p.m. for allegedly boating while intoxicated with physical injury and leaving the scene of an accident serious physical injury. Patterson was processed in Cole County and was released on a summons. 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The American Red Cross is continuing to call for help from Missouri blood donors in dealing with the ongoing summer blood crisis across the nation. Blood donations have fallen to a four-year summer low, worsening this season's emergency blood shortage. All blood types are needed, but type O blood is so low that the Red Cross is now limiting distribution of these blood products to hospitals. Type O positive blood has been dropped below a one-day supply. Despite recent donations, hospital demand is still outpacing the supply, due in part to extreme heat, poor air quality, and foodborne illness gripping the country. To book an appointment to a blood drive near you, visit redcrossblood.org or call 1-800-733-2767. A ribbon-cutting ceremony will take place at Coyote Hill Foster Care Ministries on Tuesday, August 4th in Moberly. 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The community is encouraged to attend at 10 a.m. on 200 East Rollins Street. For news at CentralMoInfo.com, I'm Elena Doctorian.
1: September corn down 12.5 at 451 and 3 quarters. December down 13 and a quarter at 474 and a quarter. March down 13 and a quarter at 489 and 3 quarters. August soybeans down 40.5 at 1207.5. September down 41 at 1199 and a quarter. November down 40 and 3 quarters at 1212 and 3 quarters. September Chicago wheat down 14 and a quarter at 663 and 3 quarters. December down 14 and 3 quarters at 680 and 3 quarters. July down 12.5 at 702 and a quarter. August live cattle down 222 at 224.85. October down 407 at 218.42. August feeder cattle down 665 at 338.67. September down 965 at 331.80. August lean hogs up 7 cents at 102.92. And the Dow is up 115 points at 52,062. With this look at your markets, I'm Kaylin Lair on TFN The Farm Net.
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18: All right, here we go. This is the Markley, Van Camp, and Robbins Show. Monday edition. I know, man. We're all just kind of bleary. We're just sort of walking through it today. But we're on point, by golly. Mm-hmm. We're not letting that get us down at all. We'll take naps after the show is over. I guarantee it.
0: There you go.
18: All right. Okay, David, I want to get this Anthony Fauci stuff, because this is amazing.
0: Well, yeah.
18: The things we've learned.
0: Well, Anthony Fauci's diary shows that he, you know, acknowledged that maybe the death rate or mortality rate for COVID was far less than he was telling people in the public square.
18: Did he say, "Dear diary"?
0: Yes, he did.
18: Did he really?
0: My heart of hearts, he did.
18: In my mind, I heard, "Well, dear diary."
0: And also, it's like, well, people should mask up because they're doing it anyway. That should be the guidance continuing when you're reopening. What? Well, they're doing it anyway, so why not? Including those toddlers. I'm having fun with the flashbacks.
18: Oh, God, this
0: right
18: was
0: now.
18: Awful.
0: Yeah.
7: The children who are not able to get vaccinated because of their age should follow, their parents should follow with them, the guidelines of the CDC. That unvaccinated children of a certain age, greater than 2 years old, should be wearing masks. No doubt about that. That's the way to protect them from getting infected, because if they do, they can then spread the infection to someone else. Mm-hmm. So the CDC guidelines for unvaccinated people, including children, are not changed at all.
0: And that's what he keeps falling back on, right? Well, the CDC guidelines said X, Y, or Z, not me, not Anthony Fauci. I was just following orders. Everyone was following his lead.
18: From who were the orders coming? Yes.
0: And then he has the audacity a little while later to say, well, we never really shut down, did we? No.
18: That's a lie.
7: People
18: say
7: lockdown. We didn't lock down. China locked down. We definitely closed a lot of things down. So I think if you really are fair and stop the finger pointing, the thing we need to re-examine is how long you did that, how long schools were closed, how long industry was shut down.
2: So, wait, what you're sort of saying is maybe it was too long.
7: Maybe it was, I think what people are getting confused is the idea of shutting things down temporarily was the right decision. Everyone agreed.
2: We all tell
7: that.
2: Flatten the curve, but when the curve got flattened, we didn't get to send kids back to school.
7: What happened is that there became almost an ideological divide. One thing is very clear.
0: Just magic.
7: Masks work. You see, a lot of people say, oh, masks don't work. Masks worked. The other thing that's...
2: Well, let me push back on that a little bit, too. Even those little cloth masks...
7: Well, again, there's the rub, Walter. A proper mask.
0: Yeah, okay.
18: A proper mask worked.
0: Yeah, but they were giving us guidance on how to make it out of old jeans.
18: Exactly.
0: Yeah,
18: make your own mask. I clearly remember that time.
0: Yeah. So, it's going to be really interesting.
18: You talk about a revisionist version.
0: Oh, totally.
18: I mean, it really is something.
0: Well, and Wednesday is going to be very interesting because he's going to be testifying in front of the Senate about all of this. So, can't wait to get to that. And by the way, we didn't have a chance to finish this out. It's a former CIA officer turned whistleblower. Talking to Catherine Herridge ahead of this, and he was giving some guidance to senators about what they should be trying to run down. And I think this guy's probably already talked to Rand Paul, who is kind of trying to run as much of this down as he possibly can. And here is this former CIA officer.
4: You've seen the intelligence. What records and discussions should the senators focus on with Dr. Fauci?
5: They need to focus on contracts, for example, agreements between agencies, health agencies, whether it's NIH, NIAID, HHS, those MOUs, those contracts and agreements, and elements of the intelligence community. If we're talking about dangerous gain of function, which is exactly what we're talking about, and Dr. Anthony Fauci knew that was dangerous gain of function, you're going to want to take a look at the money. Follow the money. Where does that go? That is the first and most important step.
4: Is there evidence of financial conflicts of interest involving Dr. Fauci and his associates?
5: I would say that that's a sensitive matter that I can't go into too much detail. I will say there are issues related to financial impropriety and health officials that are currently being reviewed.
4: Can you provide any more detail?
5: I wish I could, other than to say that I think if you follow the money, you will definitely identify some things that, at a minimum, need some examination.
0: Yeah, and I know he's trying to be as careful as possible with it because he doesn't want to catch charges, but, you know, I just clearly remember everybody on the left saying whistleblowers need to be protected, right? So here's this guy, he's putting his name out there, sitting down with Catherine Herridge talking about it and saying, yeah, you got to follow the money on this, and being very careful to not completely implicate Anthony Fauci, as in like a get-rich scheme, because I don't know if that's what it was, just in order to get rich, this whole thing. I think it's more just the investments on taxpayer dime into gain-of-function research. Mm-hmm. And one thing, this is totally a side note, and I want to pick up where we left off with this former CIA officer, but one thing I would love to know is how Obama feels about this. And I'm not saying that as a joke or anything else, but like, because towards the end of his term, it was his administration that put the kibosh on gain-of-function research. It was too risky, not worth it in the end. Well, then Anthony Fauci goes behind his back and they just changed the definition of gain-of-function research. So gain-of-function research, as it is widely accepted and known up until Anthony Fauci. I guess they released these guidelines in, what, 2018? But they had to work around what the directive was from the Obama administration. And so they went from anything that could potentially sort of supercharge a virus to then saying gain-of-function research is only defined as you know what will happen when you do this to a virus. So it's not just saying, oh, what happens? It's not asking the question, what happens if we mess with this? It's, we have to know what happens in order to do that. And so, it's weaselly as hell because in science, you never know what's going to happen when you're testing, you know, when you're in uncharted waters.
18: And the idea behind gain of function, as you mentioned, is to take a virus they already know about and just, again, supercharging or steroid it to see what would happen once they did that.
0: Yeah, and supposedly...
18: And try to combat it somehow before this virus is ever encountered by the general population.
0: Right, but and so their new narrow definition was essentially, we have to know exactly how the virus will behave if we do A, B, or C in order for it to count as gain-of-function research.
18: Right.
0: And so the whole time, Anthony Fauci's out there saying, we're not doing gain-of-function research. Except in his own notes, he refers to it as gain-of-function research. I mean, this is just insanity. Here's more from this former CIA operations officer. James Erdman is his name, by the way.
4: Did you see conduct that you believed crossed the line into potential criminal activity?
5: With regard to Dr. Anthony Fauci, his involvement in trying to push a narrative into the IC, I don't know if that rises to a legal piece unless there's finances and financial investigation that goes along with it. In terms of potentially health officials or former health officials, yes, I do believe there is evidence of financial impropriety that deserves additional attention. There does appear to be quite a few conflicts of interest that have been created by decades of this crossing of public health and biodefense. And Anthony Fauci, he had to know. He's at the top of, he's been in federal government service for 50 years. And 40 of it, give or take, 40 of it, maybe 38 as NIAID director. And he knew who was getting what funds for what research.
0: Yeah. So,
18: you know, I got a question. I mean, you know, if you can answer this or not. Mm-hmm. But who is the oversight? Who are the oversight people to the NAID? I mean, where's the government oversight on this?
0: Should be National Institutes of Health.
18: I would thought so too. But is anybody? Is there any oversight at all going on?
0: Ultimately, it would have to be Congress.
18: Yeah, it's crazy that this kind of stuff is going on, being funded by the U.S. and there's no oversight.
0: Yeah.
18: Or if there is, it's neglected.
0: Very little.
18: Yeah. It's crazy.
0: Well, you got to trust the experts, right?
18: Yeah, exactly. That's the thing, right?
0: The experts would never steer us wrong.
18: And you don't think in your brain, I guess, that these people would ever violate rules and regulations to enhance themselves or empower themselves. Yeah, well, how dumb is that? That's so naive. Of course. Golly, man. I don't know.
0: Well, I think you want to be able to trust these people. That's the problem.
18: I think you do, too.
0: You want to be able to say, okay, somebody at the CDC is really, you know, even if we disagree on something, they're genuinely looking out for my interests.
18: Yeah.
0: Right?
18: Yeah,
0: you want to believe that. Why wouldn't you want to believe that?
18: Right, exactly.
0: But, yeah.
18: I did believe it up until Fauci. I never thought of it.
0: Yeah.
18: You don't even think of it like they try to do you harm, or that not necessarily go out of their way to do you harm, but to sort of turn their back on you when you need them.
0: Yeah.
18: Yeah, it's weird. I mean, it's like clergy, police, teachers, things like that, right? I mean, just things you kind of count on, or you're used to anyway. Golly.
0: Yeah.
18: All right, and they just keep pouring gasoline on my cynicism over and over and over again. Right. Telling you, man. Yeah. All right, so we've got an exit strategy in mind. Is that going to depend on Iran, according to Trump?
0: Yeah, yes. President Trump was asked, hey, how do you think this war with Iran ends? Because there, some sort of peace talk is underway right now, or they're trying to get that done. Give it space, is what they said. So the bombathon has been suspended. Yeah. And here is President Trump responding to that question.
6: Well, I think there's a lot of them. There's a military exit where we just keep going just the way we are, and we can even make it a heavier dose, and it's knocking out everything they have. Or there's a smarter strategy, and that's you make a deal, and they want to make a deal. I just don't think they're ready yet, but they do want to make a deal. Sometimes they don't want to say they want to make a deal. They want to be the tough guys, but they do want to make a deal. There's two ways. I mean, it's you can just keep doing exactly what we're doing and take them apart piece by piece. We could do it in a more rapid fashion, which we might do, or we can negotiate with them, which we're also doing right now. I mean, as we speak, we're talking to them.
0: I just don't see a situation where you have the current leadership and the current group of people with guns who actually want to negotiate anything.
18: They don't. They don't.
0: I mean, to me, is this more about just buying time, get the price of gas down a little bit, then, you know, get some of the other things that you're working on together?
18: It could be, and maybe there will be a pause that's pushed for a while.
0: Man. It just,
18: you know, and I heard today something about the rebuilding process is already well underway in Iran.
0: Yeah.
18: And some of it's actually making headway. Yeah. Again, I don't know what to believe and what not to believe. It's just reports say.
0: Yeah.
18: You know, one of those kind of things.
0: Boy.
18: I don't know. Everybody's looking for an exit strategy right now, though. Everybody's looking for a declaration of some kind. We win the thing, and we get out of there. Or we agree the damage has been done. It's going to take them decades to rebuild and do whatever. In the meantime, we'll get the strait open. We'll get the gas prices under control. The economy, make sure that grocery staples are cheaper. I don't know.
0: Yeah.
18: I mean, I don't know. I don't know what's going on. All I know is somebody has had it with Arabic music.
0: That was a good transition, man.
18: Had it with Arabic music.
0: This is Michigan Democrat and Farmington School Board member Angie Smith came out to support U.S. Senate candidate Haley Stevens because she doesn't trust the other guy, the left-wing Islamist Abdul El-Sayed. And she had one hell of a scorching hot take here, man.
8: Hi, I'm Angie Smith. I'm from Farmington Public Schools. Top vote getter for Farmington Public School Board. Been on the board 11 years. I am supporting Haley Stevens because she's that candidate. We need someone that can represent all of us, not just one race, but all races. Haley has done great work in Farmington and in Farmington Hills. She knows what she's doing. And anytime you can go to a Democratic convention and be booed and walk from behind a podium and stand there while you're being booed and things thrown at you, that's our person. So let's vote August 4th for Haley Stevens.
0: I didn't quite get that. So people don't like her, but she's a good candidate because she stood behind a podium and got booed.
9: Thank you. When you say, you know, not just for one, what do you mean by that?
8: Well,
9: you feel the other candidate is...
8: The other candidate seems to be for... He doesn't work a room. You have to know how to work the room. Don't come out speaking only Arabic. Don't come out with your Arabic music on. Represent everyone. You know, my DNA is my DNI. Well, my DI. You know, I'm the mother of a lesbian. I'm Puerto Rican and Cherokee with a grandfather that was a white man from Ireland. Represent us all. Don't just represent one ethnicity and one race.
18: Well, and there's a lot of boxes she checked off, too.
0: I know, right?
18: Yes. Holy cow, but don't come in here with that Arabic music.
0: Yeah,
18: we don't like it.
0: Do not do that. We don't want your Arabic music. Keep it out.
18: I know it's not for me. But I agree with you. I dislike it as well. So that's just me. There's no beat, and I can't dance to it, period. And I want to. All right, top five stories we're following today. We'll get to that coming up next. This is the Mark Levin Show.
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18: All right, here we go. This is the Markley, Van Camp, and Robbins Show. I'm Scott Robbins. That is David Van Camp. And here are the top five stories we're following today.
0: All right. Number five, Minnesota is going to be handing out paper transgender dolls to children. They feature removable genitals.
18: This is unbelievable.
0: And we're
18: removable genitals.
0: Yeah, it's like a paper doll, right? You can take the ovaries out and, put a ding-dong on it. Yeah. Or vice versa. Yeah.
18: Oh, my gosh.
0: It's all
18: what is this aimed for? Children?
0: Children. As young as four.
18: Oh, my gosh.
0: Yeah.
18: And this was a Walz thing.
0: Yeah, well, it was a state of Minnesota thing. And, yeah, Tim Walz is
18: behind it. Yeah. Yeah, he loves it.
0: Number four, multiple reports over the weekend show the DNC is broke, actually less than broke, $2 million in the red. And there are a lot of people saying, hey, we don't even want the DNC involved right now because they don't know what they're doing with any of this. Number three, New York Mayor Zoran Mamdani announced his formal plans to roll out government grocery stores that supposedly will offer food at 30% less than retail. The U.S. military, number two, has brought to a halt 2 weeks of strikes as diplomats sought to give peace talks some space. And number one, Anthony Fauci's private notes have dropped. Early in the pandemic, he knew that the wet market wasn't the source of the virus, maybe an amplifier, but it wasn't the source. He also bragged about getting schools to close and said the death rate was significantly lower than what he was saying publicly, among other things. Wednesday, he will be testifying in the Senate, and it should be quite interesting to pay attention to that and follow that this week.
18: He bragged about closing the schools.
0: Yes, that, hey, yeah, I mean, these guys are listening to me. Bill de Blasio, the then mayor of New York, was really receptive to closing down the schools.
18: Yeah.
0: The governor of California, Gavin Newsom, really receptive. They were already planning on following it based on my numerous television appearances.
18: Two losers, yeah.
0: Yeah, okay. Those are the top five stories that we are watching today. 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
18: Boy, I don't know what bothers me so much about this Fauci thing, but I'm just bugged like crazy about it.
0: Well, I think because, you know, it became fairly clear that he was buying into his own hype, and it seemed like, man, a lot of things just didn't make sense. At first, I thought, bah, seems likable enough, I guess. I don't know, because I didn't know who he was. And then, you
18: know, as, he was either.
0: As the weeks wore on, you're like, oh, my God, this guy's a nut. We got another round of What's Your Story and a news update coming up.

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9: Here's a look at your forecast. An extreme heat warning remains in effect. Daytime highs approaching 97 this afternoon under mainly sunny skies. Slight chance of thunderstorms tonight. Lows level off around 76, partly cloudy skies. Highs level off around 90 tomorrow. Sunshine mixed with clouds at times. Daytime highs approaching 88 Wednesday under mainly sunny skies. 89 Thursday. I'm Staff Meteorologist Paul Trombley. Currently 93.

0: 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September Downs 965 at 331.80. August Lean Hogs up 7 cents at 102.92. And the Dow is up 115 points at 52,062. With this look at your markets, I'm Kaylin Lair on TFN The Farm Net.
1: Heroin use and heroin-related overdose deaths are increasing among people from all walks of life in the United States. 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
3: All right, man, here we go. This is the Markley, Van Camp, and Robbins Show. I'm Scott Robbins. David Van Camp is right over there, and you see the empty chair. That one is Jamie Markley's, and he's gone today.
4: Mm-hmm.
3: Man, I don't know if he'll be back tomorrow or not. We don't know yet.
4: Not yet.
3: His people have not contacted our people. We don't know. We don't really talk to each other outside of the show, right. So we don't really know. All right, David, what do we got going on today?
4: Oh, well, a conservative activist was on CNN talking about the communists who've been running in Democrat primaries.
3: This piece of audio is going to blow your mind.
4: And the host, Audie Cornish, interrupted him and said, oh, well, hold on a second. We can't talk. Hold on.
5: We have to do two things at the same time as Republicans. I'm not talking about Democrats. Mm-hmm. We have to articulate the evils of communism. It eliminates political dissent. It eliminates religious freedom.
6: And we should
5: it kills
6: say
5: a lot of
6: it's
5: people.
6: Socialists who are running around the country, not communists.
5: But
6: I want to say it out loud, because if you say it in passing, it makes it sound like I haven't put all the communists on screen. There are Denny. We're talking about people who are in what they call a democratic socialist movement.
4: Ah, okay. No,
3: what
4: it's
3: does that mean?
4: Well, I mean, okay, that, like, you know, you try to intellectualize all of this stuff. You just go back to the source. Karl Marx explicitly said, yeah, socialism, communism, more or less interchangeable. Socialism as a means to communism is what we're talking about here. So yeah, you can skip out the middleman and say yes, they're talking about communism.
3: You created something.
4: They praise communism. They like communists.
3: Democratic socialism doesn't belong in the same sentence together.
4: No,
3: they're one or the other, but you're not both.
4: Right, and you can try to faculty lounge all of it and your definitions and all this, but in the end, it's all kind of the same.
3: It's interesting because I remember you saying a long time ago, we were talking about this democratic socialist thing, and they're under the impression that it would have worked everywhere had they have just done it themselves.
4: Right.
3: The right way.
4: Yes.
3: Like there is a right way.
4: Right.
3: But it gets worse, doesn't it?
4: Well, it does get worse, because then the DSA, that's the Democratic Socialists of America, the co-chair, Megan Romer, was on Fox News, and, well, the host had kind of a lightning round of what they believe, and just asked, okay, yes or no, is this actually something that you want? And it's incredible.
7: So we're going to put up on the screen a few of the things that are part of your platform, and I want to ask you, just give me sort of a true or false on these. Abolish the Senate.
8: True.
7: Okay. Replace the presidency and Supreme Court as we now know them.
8: Yep.
7: Abolish ICE.
8: Absolutely.
7: Abolish borders and give amnesty to anyone currently in the U.S. illegally.
8: As a long-term plan, yep.
7: Defund the Pentagon.
8: Absolutely.
7: Abolish prisons, at least in large part.
8: Yeah, again, that as part of a long-term program, yeah.
7: Okay, so no prisons. Government or public ownership of most large corporations.
8: Yeah, absolutely.
4: There you go.
3: Unbelievable.
4: They're not hiding from it anymore.
3: No, they're not.
4: They're out in the open. Here's what we want to do. I saw a great joke about this, where it was like from the perspective of the Fox News producer who booked that interview. and says, hi, I'd wonder if you'd want to come on one of our shows today. And she says, okay, sure. What are we going to talk about? Well, we'd like you to record

0: a 45-second ad for every Republican running right now. And that's pretty much what happened.
1: It's exactly what happened.
0: And they feel emboldened, and they're just coming out and saying exactly what they believe. And so then when you have pundits and, you know, people in the media or people in politics and the Democrat Party saying, well, they're not really talking about communism. Okay, that rings a little bit hollow when they're open about what they want to do. And then you've spent the last 10 years calling all Trump voters fascists with no evidence. Like, what is fascist about the Trump administration? Explain that to me.
1: That was the most stunning piece of audio I've heard in a while. Mm-hmm. I mean, I thought at least you'd dance around it like they usually double talk it, you know?
0: They're winning elections now, man. They don't care.
1: Absolutely. Went out there right there and did it. So I guess they feel like there is a strong enough base and enough people who think like that. Mm-hmm. Can you think about that for a second, though? If that were true, if that really happened, no prisons?
0: Yeah.
1: No president? No Senate?
0: Yeah.
1: No borders? What are we doing here?
0: Surely an authoritarian couldn't take advantage of that situation, right?
1: Right. Exactly. You know, and Trump is the threat to democracy?
0: Right.
1: Sit down.
0: Mm-hmm.
1: Just get out of my sight. Holy smokes. Wow, man. All right. Well, David, I'm glad you brought that to the show, and I'm sad you brought that to the show.
0: Right. Well, I think it's important to know what's going on.
1: No, I agree. I 100% agree with you. 100%. That's who you're voting for.
0: Mm-hmm.
1: That's who they are.
0: Yes, indeed.
1: And I'll at least give them credit for not lying about it.
0: Not anymore. They're not lying about it. Nope.
1: No,
0: they're
1: right,
0: pretty
1: they
0: open about
1: to.
0: All of it.
1: Yeah, after Mamdani's already been elected, now they can lie. Now they can come out with the truth.
0: Oh, sure. It's not just health care and groceries, right?
1: No,
0: I mean, it's about government control over private industry.
1: Okay, do you want to get to this Haitian woman?
0: Yeah, the Trump administration is ending temporary protected status for some Haitians, among other groups. And CNN interviewed a woman who's been here for 20 years, living under temporary protected status, and apparently never bothered to go try to get a green card. I don't know, that wasn't part of the conversation that I saw. Anyway, here she is saying this is what the Trump administration is doing right now to Haiti.
2: It's just a joke. It's just inconsistency. This is not policy. This is purely ethnic cleansing. It's purely discrimination. It's purely creating a system where they said some people, they are allowed to live in the United States, and some others, regardless what's going to happen to them. What the administration is saying is the life of Americans have more value than the life of Haitians. And we know it's just lies and up lies. They're taking people like, they think that we are stupid enough. And I think it is outrage, because no one should tell me how I should live my life, because actually when you know you're sending me somewhere, a place that even some people, I see that some media social influencers or some people promoting that, oh yeah, this is a Haiti that they don't show you. But let's think about it. So for some TPS recipients like myself, who've been living in the United States for so many years, the option to go back to Haiti doesn't exist. There's no option to go back to Haiti.
0: Well, there is actually an option to go back to Haiti.
1: And it always is.
0: Look, I understand that's going to be a big deal, and I think you can blame a whole lot of previous presidents for saying, yeah, you can just go ahead and stay here indefinitely, even though it's temporary protected status. Your expectations were raised to a point where they never should have been. That's just the cold, hard truth of it. Sorry. Temporary means temporary. That's it.
1: It does. And I'm digesting what I just heard.
0: Mm-hmm.
1: It is ethnic cleansing?
0: It's ethnic cleansing.
1: They use those demonstrative terms and words and all that scary stuff. And again, I mean, it's been pretty clear. I mean, if you came here illegally, you're welcome to come back. You just got to do it the right way.
0: Yeah. Well, and they didn't come here illegally. They just were never offered permanent status.
1: No, they weren't. But that's what I mean. You can't stay. So you've overstayed your time here.
0: Yeah, exactly.
1: Yeah, and you got to go back through the door again.
0: Yes.
1: You got to figure it out.
0: Mm-hmm. That's the long and short of it. All right.
1: I don't understand. Okay, all right.
0: Are you ready for What's Your Story?
1: Yes.
3: What's your story?
0: All right. Do this a couple of times a day where we go around the table and share something that caught our attention. May not be the biggest story of the day, but you wanted to share it anyway. Scott, what's your story this time around?
1: Former Canadian Prime Minister Justin Trudeau's girlfriend is mad right now. Very mad!
0: Katy Perry, I saw this.
1: Katy Perry threw a fit, a tantrum it's called, because the White House was using some of her music in a video that showed a U.S. bombing attack on Iran. I mean, things were blowing up everywhere. And in the background, you heard her song, Firework.
0: Yes.
1: She said, and I quote, "I am deeply appalled and angry to see firework used on the White House TikTok account as a backing track for video footage of military strikes. I did not approve this. I was not asked, and I absolutely do not condone it. I wrote this song to be an anthem of hope, healing, and inner strength for the people going through the darkest personal moments of their lives. To see a message of self-worth and upliftment weaponized to soundtrack destruction and violence is a complete violation of everything my song stands for. My music is for bringing people together, not celebrating warfare." Now, one of the most important things you need to know about this, Katy Perry, and you should know this, you sold the rights to that song a long time ago for $225 million. You don't own it. You don't get to say those things. You can say them all day, but it's not going to stop.
0: No.
1: You don't control who gets the song or uses it for what anymore because you wanted the money. And you got it.
0: I do. Anyway. I do also like how she talks about, like, yeah, I wrote this song.
1: Yeah.
0: There's like, let me count, one, two, four, five songwriters on Firework.
1: Yeah,
0: like,
1: yeah, of course, because every song now on the Billboard Top 40 is... Right. 17 people are in on.
0: Right, you know, exactly.
1: It's just got to happen that way.
0: Yeah.
1: And by the way, the clips from her music video for her song Part of Me featured the U.S. Marines undergoing military training alongside service members, and it was pretty damn violent.
0: Mm-hmm.
1: Her song.
0: Oh, yeah.
1: Her video.
0: She actually did, like, Obama-era military propaganda.
1: Yes.
0: She took part in that, so, I mean, yeah. All right.
1: Well, it's the Trudeau effect, I guess.
0: Well, maybe. Right? I don't know.
1: Golly, that beta boy.
0: Yeah. There's been an ongoing joke. This is my story for What's Your Story, where we go around and share something. May not be the biggest story of the day, but you thought it was interesting and wanted to share it nonetheless. There's been an ongoing joke about Olive Garden's never-ending pasta pass, and it requires valid government-issued ID.
1: Yes.
0: And that being said, that is not the absolute standard for voting in the United States. And I thought it was funny because I think actually one of CNN's Abby Phillips' job requirements is to miss the point entirely.
1: Yeah,
0: when somebody
1: does.
0: She does not. She took that a little bit too seriously and just totally missed the point.
3: It ain't a constitutional right, as last I checked, to be able to go into an Olive Garden and buy and eat as much pasta as you want. However, voting is. Mm-hmm. Voting is the one thing that everyone who's a citizen has a right to do without impediment, period.
0: That's actually not entirely true, but why is showing a government ID, why is that an impediment?
1: Yeah. Olive Garden is not a right.
0: Yes it is.
1: It's a privilege.
0: Yes, it is. Life, liberty, and the pursuit of never-ending pasta bowls.
1: Right. Yeah.
0: It's like, Abby, we understand that. We totally understand that, yeah, but it's pointing out how funny it is that there are multiple states in our country that are, like, less secure in handling elections than Olive Garden is when it comes to handing out pasta.
1: Right.
0: Like, there are also liquor stores in America that are way, way more secure than elections.
1: Yeah. You have people actually paid for by taxpayers who go in posing.
0: Yes.
1: As somebody old enough, and if they're not carded, they get busted. They get popped.
0: Yeah.
1: Oh, yeah,
0: every gun store in America, is more. You have a Second Amendment right, but you have to show a valid government ID in order to buy a gun.
1: Yes,
0: and I don't know what to do with this anymore. When they're just
1: you can't. I mean,
4: it's
1: just
4: not a right to have pasta.
1: Yeah, right. And you try to find the silliest thing ever and compare it.
0: Yeah.
1: And that's pretty silly. Nice job, Abby Phillip. Way to go.
0: Yeah. All right.
1: Yeah.
0: God. Got a news update on the way, and also a Canadian politician accidentally read the AI prompt while giving a speech.
1: Awesome.
0: That's Nimrod's in the news coming up.
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1: All right, here we go. This is the Markley, Van Camp, and Robin Show. I'm Scott Robbins, David Van Camp right over there. Jamie Markley gone today, possibly back tomorrow, possibly not. We'll see.
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0: All right. Quick news update. I guess we're doing Anthony Fauci flashbacks because his diary's out there. And boy, it's kind of hard to escape the conclusion that it's possible that life was upended for millions of Americans because this guy wanted the attention. This is July 2021. Anthony Fauci reading fan mail to himself.
22: Ha! Here's one that says, I got my first dose of the Fauci ouchie. I had a dream that I got the COVID-19 vaccine and met Dr. Fauci afterwards. I told him that I bought his bobblehead and he was super cool about it.
23: I saw your bobblehead today.
22: Did you like it?
23: Yeah, it was amazing. It was great.
22: PPL made fun of these Dr. Fauci prayer candles, but we got my dad one for his birthday in November. So he lit it every night, and everyone in my immediate family was fully vaccinated, so maybe there's something there.
23: I need like a Fauci candle and the Fauci bobblehead right next to each other.
22: Happy Man Crush Monday to this hero. Thank you, Dr. Fauci, for all your hard work. We appreciate your intelligence, honest, bravery, compassion. We love you. Well, that's...
0: That was put out by Politico, a news organization.
1: I need some sort of palate cleanser or something.
0: All right, well, it's time for Nimrods. Here we go.
1: Yeah, let's go.
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25: Damn it, this is too hard!
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0: A Canadian politician by the name of Bill Oliver was advocating his position on a particular bill and accidentally read the AI prompt that he had. Here he is.
1: Yeah.
26: One of the dangers associated with creating advocacy offices is that citizens often develop expectations that exceed the powers actually granted to those offices. Here's a more natural flowing version of that section that reads like a legislative speech rather than a series of short points. Madam Speaker, one of my concerns...
0: Four more years, pause.
1: Joe Biden! No.
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35: President Trump is visiting the Detroit area today. He's expected to talk about the state of the American auto industry in afternoon remarks at the GM Milford Proving Ground, according to his official schedule. The president is also expected to watch a drag race and vehicle demonstration. Police in Seattle are searching for a second suspect after a shooting near the Space Needle that left three people dead last night. Four others were injured when shots rang out during the Bite of Seattle Festival, with the youngest of the victims being just 2 years of age. Seattle Mayor Katie Wilson says one of the suspects was taken into custody, although it's unknown what led to the shooting. Kentucky Senator Mitch McConnell's office says he's working hard to get back to his full schedule in the Senate while still receiving intense physical therapy. The senator's office provided the update in a news release today that also included a photo of McConnell and his wife Elaine Chao taken yesterday. It ends with a statement from his attending physician noting that McConnell continues to recover at a rehab facility following a fall at home in June and that he is not yet medically cleared to return to the office. A North Carolina family is asking for the public's help as the search continues for Elizabeth Waddell,
36: a 44-year-old American who vanished on an island vacation. According to the Royal Grenada Police Force, the married North Carolina mother was last seen at Grand Anse Beach on Wednesday. Police specifically calling on fishermen, boaters, and people who live along the coast to be on the lookout.
35: NBC's Jesse Kirsch says Waddell had been sharing an Airbnb with a friend, and when she failed to return there, the friend filed a missing persons report. Waddell's husband has traveled to the island to assist with the search as authorities continue to interview witnesses and search the coastline. Anybody with information is urged to contact the Royal Grenada Police Force. The Odyssey is still bringing in millions at the box office. The Christopher Nolan-directed epic made $87 million in its second weekend in theaters. The film has now made over $286 million in North America and over $639 million worldwide. I'm Chris Caraggio, NBC News Radio.
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37: A Perry resident was injured in a Monroe County accident on Sunday, July 26th. According to the Missouri State Highway Patrol report, a Perry man, 50 years old, was driving a Ford F-350 on the Mark Twain Lake Robert Allen boat ramp, about 9 miles west of Perry. He was pulling a boat on a trailer into a roundabout. His vehicle struck a bump, causing a passenger to fall out of the side of the boat and the trailer to run over the passenger. The passenger was 46, also of Perry, and was transported by MU-1 to University Hospital in Columbia in serious condition. A Clarence man was taken into custody by state authorities on Saturday, July 25th. According to the Missouri State Highway Patrol report, 73-year-old Larry A. Hartung was arrested at 6:02 p.m. for allegedly consuming an alcoholic beverage while driving and speeding. Hartung was processed at the Monroe County Jail and released. A Bethel man was taken into custody by the Missouri State Highway Patrol in Shelby County on Thursday, July 23rd. According to an online report, 27-year-old Benjamin J. Dishman was arrested at 6:21 p.m. for felony failure to register as a sex offender. Dishman was placed on a 24-hour hold in the Macon County Jail and released. 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Millions of Americans sweated out in extreme heat this past weekend. Another heat dome has settled over the central U.S., causing triple-digit temperatures from Kansas to North Dakota and from Colorado to Minnesota. The extreme heat could intensify today with a rise in humidity. The feels-like temperature in Rapid City could hit 106 degrees. Des Moines could feel like 107, and St. Louis could feel like a sweltering 109 degrees. The National Weather Service predicts the next 3 days will continue the extreme heat pattern, with highs ranging from the low 90s to mid-80s. The Moberly Area Council of the Arts and Moberly Parks and Recreation invite the community to take a blanket, lawn chair, and dancing shoes to a free outdoor concert at Rothwell Park Amphitheater on Friday, August 14th. 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The Diary of Anne Frank opens September 23rd. 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
1: September corn down 12.5 at 451¾. December down 13¼ at 474¼. March down 13¼ at 489¾. August soybeans down 40½ at 1207½. September down 41 at 1199¼. November down 40¾ at 1212¾. September Chicago wheat down 14¼ at 663¾. December down 14¾ at 680¾. July down 12½ at 702¼. August live cattle down 222 at 224.85. October down 407 at 218.42. August feeder cattle down 665 at 338.67. September down 965 at 331.80. August lean hogs up 7 cents at 102.92. And the Dow is up 115 points at 52,062. With this look at your markets, I'm Kaylin Lair on TFN The Farm Net.
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13: All right, here we go. This is the Markley, Van Camp, and Robbins Show. I'm Scott Robbins, David Van Camp right there, Jamie Markley on special assignment. He'll be back sometime. Mm-hmm. Either tomorrow or the day after, I don't know, right around there.
0: Yeah.
13: It all depends on a lot of things. He can tell you all about that when he gets back here.
0: Yes.
13: Because I can't, because I don't know. All right, David, what do we got going on right now? Well, it's a wild, wacky Monday day.
0: Oh, Fauci's diary released. That's a big deal.
13: I keep thinking of that Bread song every time I hear... I found your diary underneath the tree and started reading about me. This seems appropriate.
0: And how you told me to wear a mask.
13: So you guys are figuring out I'm the oldest guy on this show.
0: Yeah.
13: A bread song.
0: Right.
13: Or bread. Oh, yeah. Bread in general.
0: Yes. Well, part of this guy's diary, though, did talk about how he was bragging about how people were listening to him, including the then mayor of New York City, Bill de Blasio, and the governor of California, Gavin Newsom, when it comes to lockdowns. And then, you know, part of the infuriating thing is because we have the tapes where he's denying that he had anything to do with shutting anything. We didn't really shut down. I didn't shut down anything, says Anthony Fauci.
14: I don't, Neil. And in fact, I think we need to make sure that your listeners understand I didn't shut down anything. There was a lot of consideration among the White House task force that we were reaching a point where the hospitals, such as in New York City and other places, were being strained to the point of practically being overwhelmed. And when Dr. Birx and I came with the proposal that we take 15 days to essentially get to the point where we slow, if not shut, some things down, not completely, and the record will show, Neil, that we didn't recommend shutting everything down.
0: Well, the record will also show that by Thanksgiving of that year, you were telling people to maybe rethink Thanksgiving. While you were having, while he was having, this is part of the diaries that have been released, while he was having nice dinner parties with Jake Tapper on CNN.
13: Yes.
0: Just remarkable.
13: It was Thanksgiving at the Tappers.
0: Yeah, right. Well, I don't know if it was exactly Thanksgiving, but it was in the fall.
13: It was around that time,
0: yeah.
13: Right? Yeah.
0: Where he's, you know, telling people, yeah, don't go around, don't go visit family, all that. And then he's, this little imp is over there like, well, I wasn't telling people to shut down.
13: Yes, you were. By the way, also, just part of this story, and we touched on it earlier, but it takes the naivete away from us that we had with some of our government officials. Mm-hmm. I mean, I'll never, ever, ever, ever, ever, ever trust anybody else in this position again.
0: Yeah.
13: Never. What's... I mean, I'll always figure they're lying to me.
0: Yes.
13: You know, to cover their own fannies for something they did, which he did. But it is true. It just takes, you know, and whatever innocence you have in terms of the power brokers and the people in charge and the people that run our lives or attempt to run our lives, you never think that they're not on your side. You never think that they're lying to you. I mean, the amount of pain that was inflicted on this country, and we have not seen the end of it, not even close to seeing the end of it, particularly with our children. When you had little children crying and trying to pull their masks off and parents reapplying them.
0: Yeah.
13: I told you, my granddaughter, high school band. She's playing in the high school band. And I go to one of their performances. Of course, you got to have you masked up. Mm-hmm. If not, you know, the masked Nazis will get you. So I'm sitting there with my mask on. I'm watching them. I'm like, how are they going to do this? They all come out and sit down in their chairs. They have masks on with little slits in them. So they can play their instruments through their little slits. It was incredible.
0: Yeah.
13: I'm like, this is insanity. And the people who make the little slit masks had a banner year.
0: I bet they did.
13: Yeah, now you can get them now for, you know, two for $4. But back then, man, it was a commodity. Every school had to have them if the band was going to play. And the kids that had to have masks on to play basketball.
0: Yeah.
13: That was another thing. Mm-hmm. And then they take the mask off and have them around their neck the whole time.
0: Yeah, pretty much.
13: This is insanity.
0: It is.
13: But that's what was going on, and it was 2 weeks to stop the spread.
0: Mm-hmm.
13: And we were all kind of okay with that. Like, all right,
0: well, it's like,
13: okay,
0: I want to see what happens, yeah.
13: Right, yeah. Maybe this is a stopgap measure, and we're all going to go back to some sort of normality after that. I remember pulling into a gas station on a Sunday afternoon, and no one was there.
0: Mm-hmm.
13: I was the only one. I thought the place was closed.
0: Yeah.
13: It was like something out of an old Western movie where the dust is everywhere, I go in there and I'm by myself, and people using gloves, to pump gas with. I mean, that was going on. I go back on some of this stuff and I think to myself, we all did this, we all did, because that's what we were told to do.
0: Mm-hmm.
13: And the lines at the grocery store, my God, the in and out, and then allowing only so many people in the store at a certain time, you had to wait to get in. Remember that?
0: Yeah, I do.
13: Yeah, it's like you were at a Bon Jovi, and this was a GA for the tickets.
0: The only store I ever actually had to wait in line to get into was Home Depot. And it was hilarious because they had the line snaking around, like it was doubled up. But you, like at the movie theater or any box office or anything like that. But you had to stand 6 feet away from the person in front of you. That being said, you're 2 feet away from the person to the side of you.
13: Right.
0: So apparently, COVID can't move laterally. Okay. It can only move front and back.
13: That was just part of the stupidity.
0: Right? I remember standing in line going, what the hell are we doing? I've got my mask on. You know, it's like 90 something degrees outside. I'm like, what the hell are we doing here?
13: It was insane.
0: I just needed to get some screws, man. Like, come on.
13: Well, let me ask you a question. Do you think ever, in our lifetimes, that we'll see any more masking that goes on like that?
0: I still see occasionally people wearing the mask.
13: Oh, I do too.
0: Yeah. But as far as like en masse?
13: Yeah.
0: No, I think it would have to be something that was more than just what we're seeing on the news. People would have to experience it firsthand of something like truly devastating, like a super flu or something like that. And even then, I don't think that people will do it. I think people will just kind of hunker down inside.
13: But how many of you still have your masks, by the way? Just out of curiosity, you still have a couple of them laying around somewhere?
0: I was cleaning out a closet and I found some N95s.
13: Exactly.
0: Isn't that funny? What a crazy. Actually, no, I don't even laugh. I get pissed off.
13: Yeah.
0: Thinking about all of that stuff and just.
13: You see them and then you reflect back on those, that, what, 2 year period there? Seemed like forever.
0: Yeah.
13: And I can remember the baseball games and the empty stadiums.
0: Yeah.
13: You know, and no one's there. And they had the cardboard cutouts of people. Yeah.
0: Well,
13: in the back,
0: they tried to do like the virtual stuff, right? Where they had like just fake people walking around,
13: right?
0: But then that got even weirder because people were like seeing the hologram people were walking through one another, and it's like this doesn't work.
13: It's just the whole thing, and so many working musicians and actors and things that were just put on the beach, man. Yeah. They didn't have anywhere to play.
0: Yeah,
13: couldn't go out and play, and also the institutions that held these things couldn't make any money. Yeah. I mean, you look about 18 months or so without any income whatsoever.
0: Well, the good news though is that Anthony Fauci got his ego stroked.
13: Yeah, and
0: he got
13: that's
0: the fame that he always wanted,
13: and now this stuff comes out.
0: Yep,
13: and you just are infuriated when you hear it because you either already knew it or at least you suspected it was going on.
0: Yeah,
13: that there was more shenanigans happening that we didn't know about, and how quickly politicians of a certain party just devoured it hook, line, and sinker. Mm-hmm. I mean, the idiot governor of Illinois holding press conferences, saying, well, the virus doesn't discriminate on population size.
0: I did like watching that from afar because I didn't have to deal with it.
13: Yeah.
0: But like all the color-coded stuff, and no one knew what any of the colors meant.
13: None of it. No.
0: Well, if you're in the mauve category, that means that you're at a moderate risk.
13: It's safe to go outside and walk your dog for 10 minutes. Yeah, but if you're in the dark brown color, you might want to hang in there because it's bad.
0: You know, get right with Jesus if you're in the fuchsia.
13: Your
0: future is bad, okay?
13: It's over. You can't even open your window.
0: Nope.
13: You can't even breathe the air outside, because you might die.
0: Yeah, speaking of Illinois, the city of Chicago, they spent like $17 million trying to prop up a bunch of grocery stores.
13: Yes.
0: In high crime areas, and now, they're closing because of theft and a loss of revenue.
13: Because they're in a high crime area.
0: Yes. Yeah. Fox 32 talked to some of the people in the neighborhood affected by it, and, it was pretty predictable.
2: I know the struggle. I was there. I saw it. So it's like, man, another blow to the community, and ain't nothing we can do about it.
4: Again, we have nothing. So I don't know what we're going to do. There's nothing around here. No stores. This is basically the only store you can come to, that you get fresh produce and, get groceries for little or nothing.
0: Mm-hmm. And they're talking food desert and all of that. And it's like, at some point, I don't know if it's a neighborhood watch or what, but at some point, the community at large has to try to take matters into their own hands if the cops aren't going to be around.
13: You need to police it yourself.
0: Yeah.
13: Yeah, or at least some sort of watch group of some kind.
0: Right.
13: Whether it's people walking around the stores, you just can't, if you see people stealing.
0: Yeah.
13: Of course, there's no downside to it. Particularly if you're a minor.
0: Yeah.
13: And you go in there and steal stuff, you go out and you're going to get what? Slap on the wrist, and they're going to detain you until your parents get there, if you got any.
0: Mm-hmm.
13: Yeah, it's weird. I don't know. I feel bad for some of the people that live there.
0: Well, sure.
13: Because they're trapped. They can't get out of there.
0: Mm-hmm.
13: They've been there a long time, and they've just dealt with all kinds of nonsense.
0: I would also say, how'd you vote in the last 5 elections?
13: And that's what I was just going to say, that. How are you voting? Let's take a look at your voting record. Why do you keep reelecting these idiots and putting him back into office again? Brandon Johnson. Yeah, why don't you foot the bill for one?
0: Right.
13: Go down there. Do I feel bad for him? Of course I do. It's terrible. It's a terrible way to live.
0: Mm-hmm.
13: To live like that.
0: Yeah.
13: To live with gunshots every single night. Mm-hmm. To live where you can't buy groceries.
0: Yeah.
13: but I bet there's a bunch of liquor stores still open.
0: Oh, probably, yeah.
3: Well, yeah.
0: Yeah, and it's harder to knock over liquor stores because a lot of liquor store owners are armed.
3: They are armed to the teeth.
0: Yes.
3: And a lot of the customers are armed when they go in there.
0: Yeah, right. Yeah.
3: And besides, they really don't want to steal because they want to keep that liquor store open.
0: Right.
3: Yeah, you know, exactly. And that's just, you don't want to close that liquor store.
0: You can you don't want a liquor store desert, right?
3: No, you do not. No. And there aren't any. You notice that?
0: That's true.
3: We never hear about liquor store deserts. Nope. or smokes. Or
0: vapes?
3: Yeah, you can get those.
0: Vape things are everywhere, man.
3: Yeah, and you got vape stores everywhere. That also sell weed. Yeah. So, you know, hey, what are you going to do?
0: Why not?
3: Yeah. If only you could combine the fresh fruit with the weed and the vapes and the liquor. Well, you maybe you're on.
0: You can sell heroin as long as you sell an apple or two.
3: Right, know? Yeah. That's got a little apple stand set up outside. Yeah.
0: There you go. All right, the top five things.
3: We're living in ridiculous times, don't we?
0: That we're watching today coming up. Also, the trifecta coming up in about 20 minutes or so.
3: Yep.
0: That next.
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3: All right, here we go. This is the Markley, Van Camp, and Robbins Show. I'm Scott Robbins. Right over there, David Van Camp, Jamie Markley on special assignment today. David?
0: All right. Top five things that we're watching today. Minnesota is handing out paper trans dolls, transgender dolls, to children. They have removable genitals.
3: You gotta be kidding me.
0: Created for children as young as 4 to learn about the different options that exist for who they can be. Have fun with gender. There you go.
3: Have fun with gender.
0: Number 4, multiple reports over the weekend showed the DNC, in spite of them feeling pretty good about where they are, well, it's broke. $2 million in the red. Yeah. Number 3, New York City Mayor Zoran Mamdani says the city is moving forward with government grocery stores that will offer, he says, as much as 30% off compared to retail. Though there are a lot of questions about, okay, where does that money come from? I mean, he was asked today, and we can get to the clip in a little bit. He was asked today, hey, there's a lot of money exchanging hands. Why not just give that money to, like, groups that are already giving out food to the poor?
3: You know, I thought the same thing. Yeah, why aren't we doing that?
0: Well, because somebody needs to get some money. It's about the kickbacks, man. Number 2, the U.S. military brought to a halt 2 weeks of strikes on Friday as diplomats seek to give peace talks a little bit of space. And then number 1, Anthony Fauci's private notes have dropped. Early in the pandemic, he knew the wet market was not the source. He also bragged about getting schools to close and said the death rate was significantly lower than what he was saying publicly. Those are the top 5 stories that we are watching today.
3: Scumbag.
0: Yeah, he is. Yeah.
3: Gosh,
0: well, here's that clip of Zoran Mamdani being asked about this.
3: Oh, okay, yeah.
0: About,
3: right.
0: Like, hey, you know, you're spending a lot of money on these grocery stores instead of just investing into existing food programs. What's the deal here?
20: It sounds like what you're essentially offering these purveyors of grocery services is you cover the property tax, you build out the building, you cover any sort of recurring rent, but they have to bring in the food, discount it a certain amount, high quality of wages. I mean, these are millions of dollars effectively shuffling back and forth, so I'm wondering why not just spend these millions of dollars and give to agencies like the Campaign Against Hunger or City Harvest or, you know, just direct established food programs.
21: We see in this city an opportunity to take an all-of-the-above approach. We are going to continue to work with incredible partners like the ones that we're here with today, as well as ensure that food pantries across the 5 boroughs can flourish. And what we have seen is that far too often, when it comes to city government's approach to delivering on affordability for groceries, there's always been the question of intermediaries, whatever it may be. And we are excited to deliver directly to New Yorkers that lower cost of essential goods.
0: How many people do you think are going to wind up going to prison when all this is said and done?
3: Oh my gosh.
0: For fraud.
3: Well, yeah.
0: Because that's a great question, and I mean a very well-crafted non-answer from Zoran Mamdani. He's good at the performance aspect.
3: Yeah, he is.
0: Like, all of the above approach. Well, wait a minute. You know, if this is actually about bringing nutritional value to places where there aren't grocery stores, or the only thing you can get is at a corner store, that's the only place that sells any sort of vegetables, and those are usually marked up very, very high. It's not an unfair question to just say, why not actually give it to the people that are already doing this work? Why build grocery stores?
3: Well, yeah, and they're already vetted.
0: And, well, the reality is because you need the kickbacks. Somebody's going to get in a lot of trouble for this.
3: Well, and who knows how long they'll stay open.
0: Yeah.
3: Well, because they'll be stealing there, too. I mean,
0: it's
3: a done deal.
0: Oh, I think yeah, it'll probably last. I'm guessing, you know, 5 years-ish.
3: No, if that.
0: Before it all yeah, really falls apart.
3: The whole house of cars will fall down.
0: Yeah, you know? Because, well, it's like the one that was in Kansas City. At a certain point,
3: yeah,
0: you just can't. You can't afford to keep it open.
3: No.
0: Because of theft.
3: And New York City's broke.
0: Yes.
3: I mean, there is no more money.
0: Maybe it'll just be as soon as there's a new mayor. So less than 4 years then.
3: Yeah. Yeah, they got well over 3.
0: I mean, I think if they come up with a model that works, great. I just don't think it's going to happen.
3: How can it?
0: I don't know.
3: I mean, I'd like to somebody tell me how can this work?
0: Yes. I mean, if it can become a model for bringing cheaper groceries to quote unquote underserved areas.
3: And how many people in these served areas are going to go to the underserved because it's cheap?
0: Right. It's a good question. All right. Scott Robbins, Trifecta, up next.
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29: Here's a look at your forecast. An extreme heat warning remains in effect. Daytime highs approaching 97 this afternoon under mainly sunny skies. Slight chance of thunderstorms tonight. Lows level off around 76, partly cloudy skies. Highs level off around 90 tomorrow. Sunshine mixed with clouds at times. Daytime highs approaching 88 Wednesday under mainly sunny skies. 89 Thursday. I'm staff meteorologist Paul Trombley. Right now, it's 97 degrees.
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2: When I was 15, I didn't have anywhere to go for the holidays. 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

0: 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August soybeans down 39.5 at 1208.5. September down 40.5 at 1199.75. November down 39.75 at 1213.75. September Chicago wheat down 18 at 660. December down 18 at 677.5. July down 16.25 at 698.5. August live cattle down 185 at 225.22. October down 372 at 218.77. August feeder cattle down 707 at 338.25. September down 952 at 331.92. October down 1075 at 325.25. August lean hogs are up 12 cents at 102.97. With this look at your closing center report, I'm Kaylin Lair on TFN The Farm Net.
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2: This is the Barkley Van Camp and Robbins Show. Scott Robbins. That's David Van Camp. More on why we're laughing so hard coming up in just a couple of minutes.
3: Mm-hmm. Yes, with the big trifecta. All right. Some things we haven't gotten a chance to get to. Pete Buttigieg, former transportation secretary and a guy who thinks he's going to be president someday. Well, he's doubling down on his call to expand the Supreme Court to give his fellow liberals an edge.
2: Yeah, well, they just stop with this.
3: Okay. Yeah, this is what he had to say on Fox.
4: I want to ask you about the Supreme Court. Rewind the tape. This is June 11th. You suggested this. Watch.
5: We have to deal with a Supreme Court that is now a rogue Supreme Court. Nowhere in the Constitution does it say that there have to be 9 Supreme Court justices. That one doesn't even take a constitutional amendment.
4: So where are you going with this?
5: Yeah, what I'm saying is that under the laws of this country, under the Constitution of this country, we could have a Supreme Court that better reflects the expectations of the American people and that is more legitimate. The legitimacy of the Supreme Court is, I believe, the lowest it's ever been in the eyes of the American people.
3: Yeah, because of the propaganda that you've been putting out.
2: Yeah.
3: I mean, that, it is... It is amazing. I just think Trump should do it. He should just nominate 4 justices. Say, hey, you know, Democrats have been talking about expanding the court to 13 to match the federal circuits. And, well, why not?
2: Well, we've talked about other things with this before. You've got the majority. You don't know how long you're going to have it.
3: Yeah.
2: So let's get it done.
3: Might as well. Say, Trump comes out, I agree. I'm nominating, in order to promote diversity, I'm nominating Caitlyn Jenner to the Supreme Court.
2: Yes, why not?
3: And anyone who votes no is transphobic.
2: You, my friend, are a genius. That could work out very well.
3: No, it wouldn't. I don't want Caitlyn Jenner on the Supreme Court.
2: Hey, man, I don't want Ketanji You Saw Her on either.
3: That's true, too, yes.
2: But she is.
3: Yeah,
2: so,
3: she sure is, yeah.
2: Maybe Caitlyn could balance that out a little bit, huh?
3: We're going to nominate Ted Cruz, Caitlyn Jenner. Who else? Who else is coming in?
2: Let's see.
3: Herschel Walker.
2: Bill Belichick.
3: Bill Belichick, yeah. There we go.
2: Why not?
3: Yes. Michigan Democrat, he's running for Senate, Abdul El Sayed, says that Trump, well, he's a terrorist.
2: Okay.
3: I'm not really sure how that works, but here we go.
6: And right now, the threat that we're seeing is radical, far-right, white supremacy. And the terrorists who would undo our society's basic norms and mores. These are terrorists. We have to call them that. We have to recognize that that is what the face of terrorism looks like right now. And so, you know, we've got to step up against it. And then the other point is, you know, there was all this term, this verbiage that we heard about radicalization. Like, we got to ask, why are these people getting radicalized? Well, there must be some radical extremist cleric out there who may be tweeting up a storm about all of the things that they think need to be done, like liberating Michigan, right? I mean, we've got to recognize that when leaders speak, there are consequences.
3: Mm-hmm. Where are the receipts for this, like, number one terrorist threat is white supremacy?
2: There aren't any. They just say that. I mean, they got no receipts. It's just inflammatory, and let's just throw it out there.
3: Right.
2: Who's going to question us? No one.
3: Right.
2: Yeah, so why not?
3: Yeah, just go ahead. Yeah, that's all they do. They just vent their spleen.
2: That's it, all the time.
3: Yes.
2: And you just have to shake your head and go, well, that's not true, that's not true. But again,
3: well,
2: no one's going to question them.
3: And then people just, they just nod their heads, move along.
2: Sure. Yep.
3: I saw this on a lighter note. There's something you may not have realized. The flag of California has a California grizzly.

0: Now, yeah. That bear has, that specific bear has been extinct for more than 100 years.
1: Okay.
0: So when California became a state, there were about 10,000 California grizzlies. By 1925, there were none. And as far as we know, it's been that way ever since. But now that could change because a bunch of groups and environmentalists are urging California lawmakers to study whether it's possible to bring the grizzlies back. They're talking about taking grizzlies from Alaska, Wyoming, Montana, Idaho, Washington. They're taking these bears and putting them back into California. They would start with just 25 grizzlies. Now, nothing is imminent, of course, and there's a lot of pushback because, well, why would you want this apex predator to come back into the most populated state in the United States? It just doesn't make any sense.
1: Well, it depends where they put it, I guess.
0: Well, yeah, but they do migrate.
1: And they applaud it.
0: It's just... Of course, you know, it's like bringing back the wolves and all that in the Pacific Northwest, and it's like ranchers are like, hey, this is terrible because they keep killing my cows, and they're a threat to my livestock and my way of life. Yeah, but they're cute.
1: What happened to all the bears anyway?
0: The bears, they got hunted out.
1: They got all of them got hunted out.
0: I think so. Yeah.
1: Wow. Okay.
0: Yeah.
1: Jeez.
0: So, all right. Are you ready for your big trifecta?
1: Yeah.
0: All right. Here we go. It starts like this.
2: Are you ready?
3: One, two.
2: It's the three most important news stories of the day.
4: I hit the trifecta.
2: Well, at least according to Scott Robbins. It's the trifecta on the Markley, Van Camp, and Robbins show.
1: If they do bring the bears back, do the bears get reparations?
0: All right, fine.
1: Okay, good.
0: Honey for all.
1: That's it, right.
0: All right, It's the trifecta, top three stories of the day, according to Scott Robbins. Usually Casey Kasem is along for the ride, but he vacations with Markley.
1: Sorry, yeah.
0: Yeah, that's just what that's part of his contract. I don't know why or how he got that, but it's a pretty sweet gig. Number three, grandparents' happy hour is a thing.
1: Anita LeBrun is her name. And if it weren't for her, well, the elderly and assisted living facilities would not be able to have a nice glass of wine occasionally. She likes Pinot. That's what she likes. Pinot Grigio. She says it's just kind of fun when you can say, well, today's happy hour. Have a little drink. Just makes it all the much better, the 82-year-old grandmother of five said. She testified in front of Minnesota lawmakers twice, arguing that laws that prevented assisted living facilities from serving booze were unreasonable. And they should be changed. Amen! And those lawmakers finally agreed. They passed what has been coined the Grandparents' Happy Hour Bill, allowing facilities to serve alcohol to residents and guests at special events without a license as long as they notify the state ahead of time. So to celebrate, you know, old Fancy Pants Walls went down there, and he had a cocktail with her. He said, growing older shouldn't mean giving up the freedoms you've enjoyed your whole life. I think Republicans should give up theirs, but not old people who drink in retirement homes.
0: There you go.
1: So anyway, they're gonna go ahead and get to have some happy hours.
0: All right.
1: Going in the retirement village.
0: Well, that's going to make the barbershop quartet night, man, just lit, right?
1: I don't know if that's a can of worms you want to open, but maybe. I don't.
0: There's definitely going to be some pants grabbing going on. You know.
1: Pants grabbing, sweatsuits.
0: I'm just saying, as a person who has performed in a barbershop quartet at old folks' homes, they can get a little bit rowdy.
1: Yeah, I always thought it was funny because I didn't know my mom was moved into an assisted living facility. I thought maybe you could have a nip or two, but you can't.
0: Mm-hmm.
1: They find you nipping or two, you get booted.
0: Ooh. Man,
1: so, yeah, they weren't playing around with the boozers, yeah.
0: All right, it's the trifecta, top three stories of the day, according to Scott Robbins, down to number two. How much, well, speaking of alcohol, how much cost for a beer at Wrigley?
1: You know, this, I had no idea. It's been 11 years since I've had any alcohol at all, right? Now, I used to go to ball games, and used to consume a lot of alcohol at the ball games. Mm-hmm. But again, that was 11 years ago. Here's a little update. I don't know what this says about the economy one way or another, but if you want a can of Busch Light after tax before tip at Wrigley Field, it will cost you. Want to take a shot, David?
0: $9.
1: $15.49. $15.49 for a can of Busch Light after tax before tip at Wrigley Field.
0: Dang.
1: And I don't know why I'm tipping somebody for this, but because they don't. I did notice this too when I was in Kansas City. Maybe this is everywhere in baseball. I don't know. It's the only park I've been to in a while. There's no vending, no beer vendors anywhere.
0: Oh, you mean like walking around the stands?
1: And the entire ballpark, none. Yeah. Is that a thing now? No ballparks do that?
0: Well, I don't know if there's maybe a state thing. I've noticed that before at different venues. And some of that, I've been told at least, and I don't know about the specifics of the K, of Kauffman, but sometimes it's for alcohol license compliance because you can. It's easier to tell if somebody's getting overserved if they're actually physically going down to one of the stores actually to buy.
1: Yeah, it's weird, man. They don't vend hot dogs.
0: Really?
1: There was no vending of any. I mean, there was vending of snow cones.
0: Wow.
1: That's the only vending I saw the whole time I was there. And it just blew my mind because it's like vending used to be part of the game, man.
0: Could also be their attendance isn't exactly setting records right now.
1: Yeah.
0: So
1: hey, you're right.
0: Might not be
1: right
0: worth it.
1: That. Maybe not. Yeah, I don't know.
0: To send people out there for the five
1: people.
0: Tell
1: that to the lemonade vendor who got aced out of a gig. Yeah.
0: All right. It's the trifecta top three stories of the day, according to Scott Robbins. We are down to number one now, and it is David Lee Roth. Well, he had to cancel his tour, but he has been invited to play by somebody else.
1: The whole tour was canceled. The plug was pulled. I had some friends of mine that were going to go see him. I don't know why, but they said they were going to go see him. Maybe it's just kind of the curiosity thing, you know?
0: Yeah, I guess.
1: But I saw some of the videos, and it's, you know,
0: it's not very good.
1: So David Lee Roth canceled his tours. So Sammy Hagar invited Dave to join his Las Vegas residency in September.
0: Hmm.
1: So he, like I said, canceled all the tour dates, and he received a surprise olive branch from Sammy Hagar, who, by the way, has been on record as saying, not a big Dave fan.
0: Yeah.
1: Sammy posted a video to Roth, said, quote, I hope you're well. I hope there's not a physical problem, honestly. Mike Anthony and I would love the fact that you've been out there supporting the greatest band in the world, since we were both part of it. He then invited Roth to join his Las Vegas residency. He said, come on, join us. Sing a couple of songs. MC the damn show. Come on out. Do what the blank you do, which is pretty damn entertaining. Anyway, I hope you're well. I really do. God bless you, brother. Sammy also emphasized the importance of real music, like Van Halen. Said in this era of AI, said it's so important that this music carry on. Those of us that can still go out and play should do it as long as we can. As of last night, David Roth has not responded to Sammy's invite. So we'll see where that goes.
0: Yeah.
1: And he's right. He should MC it.
0: He should, yeah.
1: He should do his wacky stuff, you know, on stage beforehand, twirl the mic and do some wacky poses and, you know, whatever Dave does.
0: So I guess Michael Anthony's going to be part of the residency with
1: he's
0: Sammy?
1: In Sammy's band.
0: Yeah. Oh, he is? Oh, okay.
1: Oh yeah, he's in Sammy's band, so he didn't have to go very far.
0: All right.
1: That's when the split happened, you know, and then Michael went with Sammy, and then Alex Van Halen went back to his room and started writing a book, and Dave did whatever Dave does, right?
0: Dave was just wandering around, making sounds
1: at
0: people.
1: He decided to go back on the road, and by the way, and you saw the videos.
0: Mm-hmm. Oh yeah,
1: they're terrible.
0: It's not good. Yeah,
1: it's not good
0: because you know it's one of those things, and we've talked about it before. If David Lee Roth goes out there and he's wearing just like a t-shirt and jeans and not trying to do the stuff he would do when he was in his 20s, you know, doing the jumping around and the mugging and all that stuff that he does, if he just did that, I think it would be tolerable. It'd be all right.
1: Yeah, because he talks the songs anyway, for the most part. It's the backup singers that sing it.
0: Yeah. But, when he's out there, you know, he's got the shirt. Yeah, he's
1: spandex.
0: Wearing the tight leather pants. And it's like, dude, we don't need to see that.
1: Yeah, okay? I know.
0: We don't.
1: And he's graying and bald, and the hair's gone. And, you know,
0: it's
1: just a whole other thing. I don't know. And, again, I mean, I've said it before. If people are going to pay to go see it, fine. Stay out there as long as you can, right?
0: Yeah.
1: Gather as much money as possible. But I think even people were like, I can't go.
0: Yeah.
1: I can't do this.
0: I wouldn't be interested in that.
1: Yeah. me. But if he's the MC, okay.
0: Well, yeah, that might work.
1: With him a little bit of that, you know?
0: All right. We got Nimrods in the news. Guy breaks into a house to steal booze. We'll get to that in the news update coming up.
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1: All right, man, here we go. This is the Markley, Van Camp, and Robbins Show. I'm Scott Robbins. That's David Van Camp. Jamie Markley on Special Assignment. He'll be back on Wednesday.
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0: All right. Part of this Fauci diary release is involves Jake Tapper from CNN because they were buddies, apparently. They were hanging out and they were having dinner parties when people were being told to ignore Thanksgiving travel plans with their kid, with their family.
1: Nice.
0: Yeah, very nice. What's also interesting is that Fauci was feeding questions for Trump administration officials to Jake Tapper. To say, hey, ask him about this, ask him about this, ask him about this. It's like, well, hold on a second. Is that really your job? Oh,
1: wow.
0: Oh, vaunted Fauci, the science itself, dude.
1: Can't believe that.
0: Yeah, I think Wednesday is going to be a very interesting day as the good doctor and In Style magazine cover girl, Anthony Fauci, testifies in the Senate.
1: Cover of many magazines.
0: Yeah, we will see what happens or what comes out of that. All right, it's time for Nimrod's in the News. Let's do it.
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0: All right, Nimrod's in the News. A 30-year-old man in Florida named Jeffrey Bartimus has been arrested after breaking into a woman's home last Thursday around 6:30 in the morning. The woman woke up. Her dogs were going crazy. She grabbed a gun, walked downstairs. She saw Jeffrey enjoying a makeshift margarita. He apologized. He ran out, jumping over a back fence. He lives down the street, but it's unclear why he broke in other than he was looking to, drink her tequila. He also brought a six-pack of beer with him.
1: You're going to make it all day, huh?
0: All right, he's in trouble. That's Nimrod.
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3: NBC News Radio, I'm Chris Caraggio.
4: Seattle police are searching for a second suspect after a deadly shooting near the Space Needle last night. Monica Nelson has more.
5: Authorities say two people exchanged gunfire during a large event, leaving three people dead and four others injured. One suspect, described as a young person, is in custody, according to city and police officials. These witnesses telling King 5 they were in shock.
6: When it started shooting, when everyone started running, everyone got scared. I mean, pushing each other, running over signs. I mean, the booth where we were at got like almost demolished.
22: So we all got down and took cover.
5: Investigators continue to search for another suspect as they work to determine what led to the gunfire.
4: President Trump is again calling for an interest rate cut.
26: We should have the lowest interest rate in the world.
4: Speaking today aboard Air Force One, Trump told reporters the new head of the Federal Reserve, Kevin Warsh, is doing a fantastic job, but the Reserve Board is very political and some members may have bad intentions. Trump nominated Warsh and said he knows what Warsh wants to do. The Federal Reserve will announce its next rate decision Wednesday. Meantime, Trump is in Detroit today to talk about the state of the American auto industry. Millions across the Midwest are dealing with severe weather conditions today. Northern Wisconsin has been hit with storms, and they are expected to push into Chicago by the afternoon. This larger line of storms is set to move through Illinois and Indiana and may impact parts of Kentucky by this evening. The preliminary hearing in the murder case against singer David could come to an end today. It'll determine if David, whose real name is David Burke, will stand trial for the murder of 14-year-old Celeste Rivas Hernandez. Today is the fifth day of the hearing, which has included graphic photos and testimony about the teen allegedly being stabbed to death and her remains being dismembered. I'm Chris Caraggio, NBC News Radio.
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28: A Columbia woman was arrested on Friday, July 24th. According to the Howard County Sheriff's Office, 40-year-old Sankia Luster was booked into a Howard County jail cell at 3:06 p.m. after being arrested by the Boone County Sheriff's Office on active warrants. Luster is accused of stealing, larceny or theft, third-degree domestic assault, and abandoning a motor vehicle. Bond is $10,000, cash or surety. The Moberly Spartans are about to break back into the swing of sports season. The first game listed on the Moberly Spartan Athletics schedule is a boys varsity soccer tournament. The tournament is away, with the team traveling to Jefferson City on Friday, August the 21st. The rest of the school schedule is packed with games to come in the fall 2026 season. 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Four more states are being linked to the Cyclospora outbreak. The Washington Post says the CDC is now connecting cases from Illinois, Kansas, Oklahoma, and Pennsylvania to the nationwide outbreak caused by the Cyclospora parasite. Cyclosporiasis causes nausea, vomiting, diarrhea, and other symptoms, and has already been traced to sources of illness in Indiana, Kentucky, Michigan, Ohio, and West Virginia. The report claims federal investigators are linking the outbreak to shredded iceberg lettuce served at Taco Bell restaurants in those states, which has been tracked to a single supplier in Mexico. Residents and visitors will gather downtown in Moberly next month for a free summer concert featuring live music, food vendors, and a community cruise-in. The Friday night cruise-in concert is scheduled for Friday, August 21st. The event will include a cruise-in featuring classic vehicles and a free concert at the Fennel, located at 315 North Clark Street. Food trucks and treat vendors will also be available during the event. The event is part of Moberly's seasonal community programming, which includes concerts, festivals, and other public gatherings throughout the year. For news at CentralMoInfo.com, I'm Elena Doctorian.
7: Let's take a look at your closing settlement report. September corn down 12.5 at 451.75. December down 13.5 at 474. March down 13.5 at 489.5. August soybeans down 39.5 at 1208.5. September down 40.5 at 1199.75. November down 39.75 at 1213.75. September Chicago wheat down 18 at 660. December down 18 at 677.5. July down 16.25 at 698.5. August live cattle down 185 at 225.22. October down 372 at 218.77. August feeder cattle down 707 at 338.25. September down 952 at 331.92. October down 1075 at 325.25. August lean hogs are up 12 cents at 102.97. With this look at your closing settlement report, I'm Kaylin Lair on TFN The Farm Net.

0: is Lee Habib, and this is Our American Stories, the show where America is the star and the American people. 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Up next, a story from the South Carolina Military Museum in Columbia, the state capital. The first successful submarine attack on February 17, 1864, was only a partial success. When it was all said and done, the USS Housatonic laid on the bottom of Charleston Harbor, but so did the sub, the CSS Hunley. Here's John Freeman with the story.
1: The Hunley wasn't built here. It wasn't even the first submersible-type craft used by the Confederacy, so they had something else called the David, which was called a semi-submersible. It was a boat, but it rode really low in the water, and because of that, they thought, well, it would be difficult to detect, difficult to hit. But they would call it a torpedo boat because it was supposed to be doing what the Hunley similar to did, which is take a torpedo, which torpedoes at that time were more mines, and run it at the side of enemy ships. Well, the Hunley was built elsewhere. It was brought to Charleston, and it was brought here for testing, actually. It was hopeful that after testing, it could break the blockade that was going off the harbor by the Union fleet. And so when they initially built it, there was actually a rope and a floating mine behind them. And what they thought they would do is they would paddle or row. Neither of those are proper. So it was person-powered. The Hunley was. There was like a crankshaft. They were all sitting there hunched over in this little tin can, and they're working with their arms, just getting this thing to go. So it was man-powered. So what they're supposed to do is go out of the harbor, head out towards the fleet, which wasn't in the harbor. It was actually outside the harbor. So the fleet was, you wouldn't call it offshore, but it was a decent ways out. You had to get there by hand. And then when they got close, they would actually submerge, and then they would drag this mine, which was floating, into the side of the ship to destroy the ship. Well, during training, they realized it wouldn't work, because at one point during training, due to the tides, they came to a stop, and they turned around and looked behind the boat while they were still on the surface, and the mine was coming up on them pretty fast. And they said, well, hang on, this might be a bad idea. We need to figure something else out so we don't just blow ourselves out of the water. So what they did is actually went to a spar system off the front of the Hunley. And for the longest time, I remember as a kid, I grew up in Charleston, there was a reproduction of the Hunley in front of the Charleston Museum. And it had the spar mounted to the top of the Hunley. And you can still find tons of publications and photos and paintings of the spar mounted to the top of the front of the Hunley, the bow, and just sticking out straight. And that's what everyone thought happened. And so they actually went and they recovered the Hunley in the harbor. And they realized the bar was mounted to the bottom and stuck upwards at more of an angle so it could hit into the bottom of the boat better. So they went to a bar mounted on the bottom. Unfortunately, there were some accidents during training. I think they lost multiple crews where something would happen, the billows would leak, or a hatch would somehow be left open, if I recall, and it would just flood and they would lose crews. And they'd always go out, and it was too vital. They couldn't leave it. They'd always go out, they'd always recover it, and they'd always manage to recruit a new crew for it. So the night of the attack, they got the crew in there, and I want to say one of the members is Dixon, is the name of the commander of the boat. Anyways, so Dixon, he's seen combat before. You know, he's been on the battlefield. He's actually got a gold coin in his pocket, because on the battlefield, he got shot, and the gold coin actually caught the bullet and prevented it from him losing an appendage or something like that, and it actually may have saved his life due to the medicine at the time. So he keeps it as a good luck charm, the gold coin that's cupped out, looking kind of like the top of a mushroom. So they go out, and they have signals they give to the shore of when they're leaving and when they're successful, just so they have some form of communication between shore and the Hunley. So it's nighttime, they're rowing out to the fleet, and out at the fleet is the Housatonic, which is a fairly large boat with pretty big guns. So the Hunley won't actually approach completely underwater, otherwise they'd have no idea where they were going. However, they have these little conning towers with these little glass viewports on them, so they can sort of see where they're going. So they start approaching the Housatonic. One of the lookouts sees it and raises the alarm, and they never get any heavy fire, like cannons onto the Hunley, but there was some small arms fire. But then the whole boat is just shuttered by a blast, and it actually goes down in a decently short amount of time. Well, the Hunley's never seen again after this. However, lookouts on the coast claim that they see the lights from the Hunley signaling that they're going to return, which is what is part of the mystery of it never shows up. It never returns. How did it sink? Some people believe that maybe small arms fire penetrated one of those lookout portholes and actually took on water and sunk. Some think that when the blast went off, because what was supposed to happen is the mine hits the side of the boat and then the Hunley actually kicks it in reverse. I guess they row their arms the other way and they start backing away from the Housatonic, and there's actually a rope that comes out. And as that rope hits a certain point, they're a safe distance away, it's supposed to go off on the side of the boat. So they're thinking, well, maybe it went off on impact. Maybe it went off before it was supposed to, and it actually, because the effects of an acoustic blast like that underwater are just devastating the human body, maybe that caused it. Maybe it sunk due to small arms fire. No one knows, but it doesn't explain the supposed lights that the lookout saw on shore, because it was after the Housatonic would have sunk, they received the light saying, we're coming in. So it's always been a bit of a mystery. And where it sunk as well, and the finding of it, is also an interesting story in itself. There's two claims to the find of the Hunley. E. Lee Spence claims to have found a magnetic anomaly in the location where the Hunley was found, and therefore he found the Hunley. Another one is by big money bookseller Clive Cussler, also claims he's the one who found it. And he's actually the one who funded a lot of it through NUMA, pulling the thing up, everything like that. So he tends to get the lion's share of it, but Spence still claims he's the one who found the Hunley to this day. Anyways, get to the end of it. I believe the Hunley is now done with conservation. I think they're actually looking to get it on permanent display sometime in the next couple of years. But in the process of going through, you know, they have to be delicate because there's remains. It's become a tomb for over 100 years. But when going through the remains and going through and cleaning out the inside, they find a gold coin. And it's the gold coin that actually has the bullet and the dimple of it, because it never knew if that was actually truthful or not. It was always is that a myth? Is it a legend? Is it a rumor? Did he even take it with him when he went on the boat? But they ended up finding the coin in the boat, and it's sort of an awesome little story that he took it with him to the very end. And it's still some debate of how it sunk exactly, but debate or not, it does stand as the first submarine in history to sink an enemy vessel.
0: And a terrific job on the storytelling and the production by our own Monty Montgomery. 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
0: And we return to Our American Stories. Charles Carroll might be the most overlooked signer of the Declaration of Independence. A devout Catholic, he overcame religious prejudice and the difficulties of establishing a new nation, and in doing so became one of the most respected and wealthiest men in colonial America. Here to tell the story of this forgotten founder is professor of history at Hillsdale College, Dr. Bradley Berzer. He's also the author of American Cicero, The Life of Charles Carroll. Let's get into the story.
18: Charles Carroll is definitely one of the more forgotten founding fathers. And I think that's unfortunate because there's so much about his story that really tells us a lot about the greater understanding of America. Charles Carroll of Carrollton, you know, if for no other reason, he's the only one who signs his name with an aristocratic feel to it, right? Of Carrollton at the end of it. But he's the only Roman Catholic signer of the Declaration. And I think that that speaks volumes about the nature of American Christianity at the time of the founding. Certainly, there were very few Roman Catholics at all, and those that did exist were distrusted by the larger population, which, understandably, we know that almost all of the Englishmen who settled in the North American colonies were coming out of the English Reformation itself. And so they had a very deep connection to Reformational theology, and they hadn't met that many Catholics because the Reformation in England was really about those who were somewhat pro-Catholic without wanting a pope, and those who wanted to purify the church of its Catholicism, that is the Puritans. So there weren't really Catholics that were still coming along, but there were images of Catholics that still existed, kind of shadows of Catholics, if you will. And so Catholicism could still be seen as a kind of boogeyman because of all of these people coming out of the Reformation. And so Charles Carroll of Carrollton really had to ride through that distrust. He had to overcome it, and he had to prove himself in some way. And he does in actually a variety of ways. But there were certainly a number of things that we can think about with Charles Carroll that made him important. Not only was he the only Roman Catholic signer of the Declaration, but he was one of the founders of the Maryland Constitution. And in particular, Maryland's Senate that he designed was seen as the model for the American Senate. So in Federalist Paper number 63, you have Madison saying, "Our model for the U.S. Senate is the Maryland Senate," which means that Charles Carroll was really the fountainhead, the touchstone beyond all of that. So yeah, there are a lot of things that we can think about that when we think about Charles Carroll, that he contributed to America. Even parts of Washington, D.C. sit on land that was formerly his. There's at least the one stop, the metro stop, Carrollton, and a lot of that property was Charles Carroll's. Charles Carroll, because he was a Catholic, always had a disadvantage when it came to his relations with the other founders. And my favorite is always John Adams. John Adams loved Charles Carroll. But every time Charles Carroll walked into a room, Adams would record it in his diary, but it would always be, "That papist, Charles Carroll, has just walked into the room. That papist has signed the Declaration of Independence." And I don't think it's meant to be a jab. It's just a descriptive. He was that papist. It was always this marker. That is, Charles Carroll could never just be Charles Carroll. He was always Charles Carroll, the papist. I do think George Washington didn't see him that way. I think George Washington, who had relied on Carroll, relied on his money, saw him as a close ally. We know that Thomas Jefferson greatly respected Carroll and used him for all kinds of financial advice. They had a very close friendship. Alexander Hamilton really liked Carroll as well. In fact, Hamilton was trying to get Carroll to run for the presidency in 1796 when George Washington would have completed his two terms. And that's pretty shocking to imagine even the possibility of a Catholic president as early as our second president in the United States. Not possible, of course, but pretty amazing that Hamilton thought that highly of him. So yeah, Carroll was really well respected at the time. Starting in 1774, a number of what we might call proper governmental institutions began to fall apart. And we can see this through the intolerable and the coercive acts that were being passed by Britain. Britain was really putting the restraints on the American colonies. And one reaction of the American colonies was simply to create what they called extra legal governments. That is, they would create committees or they would create their own legislatures. And so one of my favorite stories of these is Maryland. Maryland has what was called the first convention in Annapolis. And basically, this was in 1774. A number of people get together. These are men who feel like they've not been able to express their wishes in the legitimate Maryland Assembly. So they meet as a group and they begin having political discussions. And it's pretty clear by the end of the first convention that this is the legitimate Maryland government. And so they meet again and they meet again and they meet again. And Governor Eden realizes after a certain amount of time that there's no sense in him dealing with the actual legislature because all the real power is in these conventions. And Charles Carroll was very much a part of that, creating again what we might call extra legal government. And yet, if we think about it in the larger scheme of things, it's not that surprising. The First Continental Congress is an extra legal government. The Second Continental Congress is an extra legal government. The Constitutional Convention is an extra legal government. These were all in some ways not quite legitimate, but not illegitimate either. And they become legitimate merely by the great weight that they carry into the communities. One of my favorite stories with Maryland is they finally decided that they didn't need Governor Eden any longer. And so Governor Eden was trying to govern from his ship out in the harbor in Annapolis, and he would send men in with notes, and then notes would be taken back to him, and he would try to run the government this way. And finally, the convention of Annapolis just sends Eden about 6 to 8 weeks worth of food and tells him that his services are done and that they thank him for it, but it's time for him to go back to Britain. They no longer have use of him. And again, you know, that's just shocking to think about how these governments worked. Now, those could become dangerous as well, because you can imagine in these conventions, and many, many states had them, you always had a synthesis of monarchical and aristocratic and democratic powers all at once. There was no real separation of government. So Charles Carroll was not only famous for promoting the conventions at the beginning, but then he became equally famous in 1776 when he published a series of letters under the name CX. And he said, it's now very much time for us to write proper constitutions and for us to get rid of these constitutional conventions, because we now run the risk of them becoming tyrannical, replacing what was tyrannical.
0: And you've been listening to Dr. Bradley Berzer, professor of history at Hillsdale College, telling the story of Charles Carroll, who may be the most overlooked signer of the Declaration of Independence and the only Catholic signer. Christianity at the time, by the way, in America, as Dr. Berzer pointed out, was mostly filled with folks from the Reformation movement of England. And of course, That left Catholics out, for the most part, and they were seen with a level of distrust in America and discrimination. And it's a point of Carroll's character that he was able to win over the trust of so many in the colonies. When we come back, more of this remarkable story, the story of Charles Carroll, and also the story of religion in America and Christianity in early America, here on Our American Stories.

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16: Let's take a look at your closing settlement report. September corn down 12.5 at 451 3/4. December down 13.5 at 474. March down 13.5 at 489.5. August soybeans down 39.5 at 1208.5. September down 40.5 at 1199 3/4. November down 39 3/4 at 1213 3/4. September Chicago wheat down 18 at 660. December down 18 at 677.5. July down 16.25 at 698.5. August live cattle down 185 at 225.22. October down 372 at 218.77. August feeder cattle down 707 at 338.25. September down 952 at 331.92. October down 1075 at 325.25. August lean hogs are up 12 cents at 102.97. With this look at your closing settlement report, I'm Kaylin Lair on TFN, the Farm Net.

0: And we return to Our American Stories, and with the story of Charles Carroll, the only Catholic to sign the Declaration of Independence. Here again is professor of history at Hillsdale College and the author of American Cicero, Dr. Bradley Burson.
1: So Charles Carroll, because he was Catholic, could not be raised properly by his family in Maryland. It was illegal to raise your children in a quote-unquote Catholic fashion. And if you attempted to, your child would be taken away from you and sent to a Protestant family in England. It was one of the most draconian laws in colonial America. So at the age of 11, Charles Carroll was sent to France to be educated by Jesuits, and he ends up going over to France for 17 years, along with his cousin John Carroll, whom I mentioned earlier, will become the first archbishop in North America, Charlie and Jackie, as they were known. And so Charlie and Jackie went over to France again for 17 years. They earned the equivalent, at least Charles did. He earned the equivalent of an MA in Platonic philosophy. And then he went on and got law degrees as well. So he's actually among the American founders by the way that we would mark what degrees have been earned. He's actually one of the highest degree-earning Americans among the founders because of his MA and then his law degrees. But he loved, of all the people that he studied in the Western tradition, and he studied everyone from Socrates to Plato to Aristotle to Cicero to St. Augustine to Thomas Aquinas to Sir Thomas More. You know, of all the figures that he had studied, he loved Cicero. And so Cicero was always right there for him.

there are probably other founders. I think of someone like Nathan Hale, who actually gave his life for the founding, that may qualify more as an American Cicero, but I still think that Charles Carroll has at least some claim to the title. Another thing about Charles Carroll that people have found fascinating is his wealth. He was extremely wealthy. Some people argue that he was the single wealthiest man in North America, along with his father. His father will pass away in 1782. But prior to that, his father was also Charles Carroll, but he was Charles Carroll of Annapolis rather than Charles Carroll of Carrollton. They made a formidable team. And one of the interesting things about all of this is that Maryland forbade Catholics from participating in politics or participating in law. So I, as a Roman Catholic, I would not be allowed into a law court to represent myself, even to speak for myself. I certainly would not have been let into a political body at all. But the one thing that Catholics could do was they could own property. And you find the same story with Judaism during the Middle Ages that you find with Catholicism in Maryland. The Catholics absolutely took advantage of being able to own property. And so they bought and they sold property. They served as banks for other property owners. So this one restriction that didn't exist on them, they took to the fullest advantage. And again, the same thing that Jews did during the Middle Ages, when they were forbidden from being a part of usury and so forth, they used this to their economic advantage. So Charles Carroll and his father were immensely wealthy on the eve of the American Revolution. And Carroll spends a lot of his money on the American founding, supporting the American founding, supporting George Washington, and he loses a lot of his property during the founding as well. So he really puts his money on the line in all of this. Charles Carroll represents something unusual. He represents a lone Catholic, or you know, one of two or three Catholics in a Protestant world. But one of the things that Charles Carroll loved to remind his fellow compatriots of was that when they talked of natural law, when they talked of natural rights, when they talked of the Magna Carta, when they talked of common law, they were really all talking about Catholic history. That is, the Magna Carta, the greatest document, political document signed in the Middle Ages, was an absolutely Roman Catholic document. And so by the time we get to the Protestants of the American Revolution, most Protestants see themselves as really having a heritage of liberty. But as Carroll reminded us, that heritage is one that they inherited from the Catholics. And so I think that's a great reminder for all of us that when we think about those things that mean so much to us as Americans, again, natural rights, natural law, common law, all of these things, these are deeply rooted in our Catholic European past. And there's just no way to get around that at all. In 1826, July 4th of 1826, Thomas Jefferson and John Adams passed away, which seemed miraculous to Americans that they would die within hours of each other on the 50th anniversary of the Declaration. I mentioned too that Charles Carroll lives on until November 14th of 1832. During that time, he got to meet Alexis de Tocqueville. I love that, that de Tocqueville was here on his big trip and interviewed Charles Carroll as one of his great subjects for democracy in America. But I also love that when Charles Carroll died, there were two newspaper headlines that went out across the United States. One is "The Last of the Romans Has Passed into Eternity," and the other was "A Great Man in Israel is Dead." And I love that idea that somehow Charles Carroll was both a Jewish prophet and a Roman demigod in some way. To me, that perfectly sums up his life.

0: and what he gave to the American experiment.
1: 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And what a story. The fact that Charles Carroll, well, it was illegal for him to be raised as a Catholic. So he was sent off to be educated in Paris by Jesuits for 17 years. And as a citizen, couldn't be a member of the bar or be in politics. But crafty as he was, he learned how to amass great wealth and how to use that wealth to fund the American Revolution and to be a central part of America's ideas and intellectual history and in the founding and formation of our government. The story of Charles Carroll, the only Catholic signer of the Declaration of Independence, here on Our American Stories. 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
1: And we continue with our American stories. Born in Kentucky, James Best was orphaned at the age of three and eventually adopted. After high school, he joined the United States Army Air Corps during World War II in July of 1944 and served with the military police in war-torn Germany. He founded the James Best Theater Center in Los Angeles, becoming one of the hottest acting coaches in Hollywood, training the likes of Clint Eastwood, Burt Reynolds, Glenn Campbell, Quentin Tarantino, and Regis Philbin. Best and his wife actually gave the young Tarantino a place to sleep while he struggled to make it in Hollywood. Just before landing his role as Roscoe P. Coltrane on The Dukes of Hazzard, Best taught drama for 2 years at the University of Mississippi, or Ole Miss, right here where we broadcast in Oxford, Mississippi. Here's James Best with his story.
12: After the war, there was what they call werewolf gangs in Wiesbaden, Germany. And they were teenagers that had actually been trained by the SS. And actually, a lot of them fought in the war. They were like 12-year-old. They'd get on a bicycle with a bazooka and fight the Russians with tanks. So they were rough. Well, we had to clean up the town, being my thing. So I was getting shot at more than most people did in the war, you know. And I was going up to get a cup of coffee and a donut at the PX, and a girl walked down the steps, and she had a green uniform on with CAT on her shoulder. I said, "Come into here, bitte." I said, "Come here, please," in German. And she said, "I beg your pardon." I said, "Are you an American?" And she said, "Yes." And I said, "What's going on?" I said, "What is the CAT?" She said, "A civilian actress technician." And I said, "What is that?" I'm an old country boy. I'm not from that much about anything. I had never seen a play. She said, "Well, we're doing a play at the Wiesbaden Opera House." I said, "Oh, great." I said, "I'll pick you up after the play." So she said, "Well, I won't go out with you, just come see the play." I said, "I don't want to see the play. I'll pick up after it." She said, "No, that's not the way it's going to work." So I go over to see the play. I'm sitting in the audience, old country boy. The curtain goes up, and I'm like a kid in Disneyland. And I could not believe this. This was like another world. I go back to the stage to pick up the young lady, and here's GIs getting dressed out of the from the show. I said, "Wait a minute, I'm a sergeant. What are these guys? What are these?" And they said, "They're in the show. They tour. They're treated like officers. We tour around the French, British, American zone." I said, "Wait a minute, I'm a sergeant. I'm getting shot at every night, and these guys are traveling around with you pretty girls. I'm in the wrong outfit." So I went to my commanding officer, and through certain circumstances, I had a pretty good record there, and so they transferred me into special service. I started acting, and I acted with these professional people and learned my craft. So later on, when I came back to the States, I hitchhiked in New York to be an actor. I had that experience, and so I spent about 3 years in New York, did a Broadway show, did Summer Stock, Winter Stock, and then put under contract to Universal in 1949. And I was there for 2 years. So that started my career. I've counted over 600 television shows. I'm very fortunate because I got to work back in those days, the golden days when they used talent instead of reality stars. I really am a little sick of coming out of Hollywood. You know, they're doing remakes of things that we did 40 years ago. Only one thing that's different is that they use four-letter words, every other word, and body parts. And it's funny, I worked with Gene Autry and Hopalong Cassidy and five movies, Jimmy Stewart, and I worked with Bogart and Charlton Heston, Susan Hayward, all these wonderful people, Clint Eastwood, Burt Reynolds. It's funny, we didn't have to have body parts fly. We didn't need four-letter words to tell the guy we hated him. We knocked him on his backside. I'd put a little chocolate syrup on my shirt, fall off my horse. You knew I was dead. You didn't have to see my spine go fly across the room. You know, I did Caine Mutiny with Bogart. I did Naked and the Dead, you know, and Jimmy Stewart was my icon. I did five movies with him. I did Shenandoah, Fire Creek, Mountain Road, Hawkins, Sinner's Fella, and so forth. I was doing Mountain Road. And Mr. Stewart, in real life, flew 23 combat missions in World War II. And while we were up there, an act of Congress, they made Mr. Stewart a general. And I'm back there. I'm bored. I bore easy. I like action. So I called down to room service, and I said, room service? And they said, yes. He said, well, this is Mr. Stewart. Yes, this is Mr. Stewart. Let me ask you, do you have any wine? And they said, well, yes, sir, we have wine. He said, well, I don't mean just any old wine. French. The French have good wine. He said, yes, we have some very fine French. Send a bottle up to Mr. Best Sweet. Make it two. Well, Mr. Stewart came back, and I said, General, he wasn't used to that. He just been made general. And he said, yeah, well, I said, Mr. Stewart, I used your voice to get two bottles of very fine French wine. Without hesitation, he said, well, who's going to pay for that? Yeah, God love him. He loved for me to imitate him. He'd always pretend like he was upset, but he wasn't at all. He wanted me to do it. He'd get me in a position where I would have to try to imitate him, you know. God love him. He was marvelous. I was doing Hooper with Britt Reynolds, and I'd written a script and performed on it. And my agent called and said, I want to send you over on a series. I said, a series? And it says, called Dukes of Hazzard. I said, I don't want to do a gang thing. I really don't. And they said, no. This is a good old boy thing, and they're going to shoot it in Conyers, Georgia. And I said, you're going to shoot it in Conyers, Georgia? The fishing's good. The people are nice. And they're going to shoot the whole series there? And they said, yeah. I said, I'm going to go over and see about that. So I go over there, and here is the producer and the director and the writers and the Inquisition. They're sitting there in a bunch of chairs, and they had one chair sitting out in front. And I sat down on that, and I said, now what is this? And it's a sheriff. And I said, how do you want me to play? And they said, well, we would like for him to be amusing and funny. And I said, well, I played a lot of heavies, but I starred with Jerry Lewis in a movie called Three on a Couch. I said, I can do comedy. I did that in summer stock. So I thought, what am I going to do? Because I do not want to embarrass the sheriffs in this world, because I have too much respect for the fire department and the sheriffs and the military. So I said, I'll play him like a 12-year-old who likes hot pursuit. So what I did, when I said, let me read the script, I read the script, and when I'm reading it, I did what I used to do with my little girls when they were little, and I'd see chasing them, and I'd go, could you do booty, get you a little rascal? Well, they fell off their chair, and they signed me. I was the first one they put under contract.
13: I have just caught the Duke boys going a half mile over the speed limit with my new radar gun.
12: And we shot five episodes down in Conyers, Georgia, and then they moved it back to that cesspool called L.A.
13: Ooh, ooh, ooh, look at their face. There goes those Dukes. Oh, they're making a run for it. Good, I love it. It's hot pursuit, time flies.
14: My name is Jefferson Davis Hall.
13: Oh.
14: With two G's.
13: Oh.
14: And just who might you be?
13: Boss, you know who I am. Roscoe P. Coltrane.
15: Will you? Something wrong with his eyes?
16: It's his head.
15: Oh, insanity.
16: No. J.D. Is suffering from a temporary case of amnesia, Ross.
15: Who
14: is this lovely lady?
15: Oh, that's Lulu. That's your wife.
14: Oh, my wife.
15: Yeah, she's
14: precious. Oh, my. That's you in the picture, though, ain't it?
15: I should have shot the other side. My other profile is much
14: better. You've got your arm right around my wife.
15: I love her very dear.
14: What's going on between the two of you?
15: Wait a minute, boss. Wait a minute. She's your wife, but she's my sister.
14: Oh, your sister.
15: Right.
14: I see now. Wait a minute.
15: What?
14: That makes you my brother-in-law.
15: Yes, you little rascal.
14: I had no idea how low I'd really sunk.
17: The comedy team with Sorrel and I came about, actually. At first, Sorrel played such a heavy in the series. He played such a mean guy that... So I went to the powers that be and said, you know, it should be a nice relationship with Sorrel and I. We can do sort of a modern-day Laurel Hardy type of thing. And if Roscoe likes Boss Hogg, then maybe other people will like him too. And it did. It worked very well. And that's why I would go, you know, little fat little buddy and chubby buddy. And it really became a wonderful relationship. I believe in having fun, and I believe in making people laugh. I think there's not enough laughter in this world, and if I contribute to that, the enjoyment of anything, I think perhaps maybe that was my purpose, rather than digging coal in Kentucky where my daddy and my family lived when I was a little boy.
1: And a terrific job on the production, editing, and storytelling by our own Greg Hengler. And you've been listening to James Best, the late James Best, who played Sheriff Roscoe P. Coltrane of the Dukes of Hazzard, here on Our American Stories.
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5: NBC News Radio. I'm Chris Caraccio. President Trump is in the Detroit area today, renewing his push to bolster the American auto industry. In a campaign-style speech at the GM Milford Proving Ground in Milford, Trump said he's done more for auto workers than any other president. He said his tariffs targeting foreign autos have boosted domestic production. His visit comes less than 100 days before the midterms and a week before Michigan holds its primaries. Kentucky Republican Senator Mitch McConnell remains in rehab and is not yet cleared to return to the office. Sandy Collins has more.
6: A new statement and a new photo of the Kentucky Republican Senator Mitch McConnell. He says he's still working to get back to his full schedule. The 84-year-old remains in a rehab facility as he recovers from a fall at his home in June. The attending physician says McConnell's bout with childhood polio continues to be a significant factor in his mobility, and he's not yet medically cleared to leave the rehab facility. The release from his office includes a new photo of McConnell with his wife, Elaine Chao, dated July 26th.
5: Recently released diary entries from former Chief White House Medical Advisor Dr. Anthony Fauci are providing new insights into his thoughts during the COVID-19 pandemic. According to the personal accounts released by Senator Rand Paul, Fauci was aware of the media's interest in him and even called it flattering in a May 2020 entry. However, it appears the attention Fauci was receiving made the White House very upset due to the notion that he was becoming a star, outshining President Trump. Savannah Guthrie is directly addressing her mother's kidnappers in a new video posted to Instagram today. Her mom, Nancy, went missing from her home in Tucson, Arizona in February and is yet to be found.
7: We are in a nightmare that will not end. Nothing about our situation has changed.
5: The Today Show co-host said in her message, "We have done our part and we will never stop looking for her." She also made a plea to the kidnappers, urging them to, quote, "make the right choice, help us find her, tell us where to look for her." I'm Chris Caraccio, NBC News Radio.
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26: A Sedalia man was booked into the Cooper County Jail on Friday, July 24th. According to the Cooper County Sheriff's Office, 47-year-old Stephen Halter was processed at 11:08 p.m., after being arrested for an out-of-county warrant for alleged unlawful use of a weapon. Halter is being held on a $10,000 bond, cash only. Missouri Task Force 1 is home. 48 members of the task force spent the past week in Texas, where they provided support and specialized water rescues along the Rio Grande River. The task force has also spent time in San Antonio to help prepare for Tropical Storm Bertha. An out-of-state driver was injured in a Callaway County accident on Saturday, July 25th. According to a Missouri State Highway Patrol report, the 64-year-old man of Carrollton, Illinois, was driving a Kenworth T680 on Route M at Country Road 256 at 10:30 a.m. His semi traveled off the right side of the road and overturned. He was transported by Callaway County EMS to University Hospital with moderate injuries. You're listening to news at centralmoinfo.com. A Marshall man was arrested by state troopers in Callaway County on Saturday, July 25th. According to a Missouri State Highway Patrol report, 39-year-old Anthony J. Baker was taken into custody at 10:01 a.m. He had a felony Cooper County warrant for first-degree harassment and four-degree assault, four misdemeanor Wentzville Police Department warrants, two for stealing, one for larceny, and one for possession of marijuana. Baker is being held at the Callaway County Jail, pending bond. A large resurfacing project is scheduled to begin tomorrow in Sheraton County. Crews with Emory Sapp & Sons and the Missouri Department of Transportation will begin work on Sheraton County Route F, with that projected schedule to run until August 7th. Work will then follow on Sheraton County Route UU from July 30th to August 10th, and Route M across both Sheraton and Carroll counties from July 31st to August 16th. The entire project will run through September 18th. Other routes covered are Carroll County Route WW, Cladwell County Route K, Route B across both Linn and Livingston counties, Grundy County Route WW, Route W across Grundy and Livingston counties, Cladwell County Route U, and Cladwell County Route B. Route W will be reduced to one lane with a 10-foot-wide restriction, and all other routes will be closed during paving. Motorists should seek an alternate route during construction. For news at CentralMoInfo.com, I'm Elena Doctorian.
9: Let's take a look at your closing settlement report. September corn down 12.5 at 451¾. December down 13.5 at 474. March down 13.5 at 489.5. August soybeans down 39.5 at 1208.5. September down 40.5 at 1199¾. November down 39¾ at 1213¾. September Chicago wheat down 18 at 660, December down 18 at 677.5, July down 16¼ at 698.5. August live cattle down 185 at 225.22, October down 372 at 218.77, August feeder cattle down 707 at 338.25, September down 952 at 331.92, October down 1075 at 325.25. August lean hogs are up 12 cents at 102.97. With this look at your closing settlement report, I'm Kaylin Lair on TFN, the Farm Net.

0: This is Lee Habib, and this is Our American Stories, and our next story is an unforgettable tale about an American icon whose voice everyone recognizes. Here's Greg Hengler.
1: If you added up all the hours from your childhood, chances are the voice of Mel Blanc made up the majority of dialogue spoken to you. Bugs Bunny, Daffy Duck, Porky Pig, Tweety, Sylvester, Yosemite Sam, Foghorn Leghorn, Marvin the Martian, Pepe Le Pew, Speedy Gonzales, Wile E. Coyote, Roadrunner, Elmer Fudd, Barney Rubble, Tom and Jerry, Woody Woodpecker, and the Tasmanian Devil, to name just a few of Blank's voice contributions. This man embodied a sense of innocence and good nature and was so adored and respected that all who knew him had something to say about him. For the sake of time, I won't be introducing all those who contributed to this story. They are fellow animators, inkers, and painters from Warner Brothers, Disney, and Hanna-Barbera, animation and film historians, directors, voice artists like Hank Azaria from The Simpsons, Mel's former agents, film critics, his son Noel, and friends such as Kirk Douglas. Without any further ado, let's jump right into the story of Mel Blanc, the man of a thousand voices.
2: Allow me to introduce myself.
3: Mel Blanc. What an amazing guy.
4: What's up, Doc?
5: Oh, goody!
6: You can't look at the Warner Brothers characters without hearing his sound, his voice.
5: Launch!
7: There's such a delight to the sound of his voice in every character he did.
4: What'd I say?
8: Think about it today, that everybody imitates these characters. He created them.
4: Gosh, what a screwy duck. That, my little cherub, is strictly a matter of opinion.
9: Mel was so unique at what he did.
10: Mel had the range that everyone wishes for.
5: Great horny toads, I'm up north. Gotta burn my boots. They touched Yankee soil.
11: I think it was a shock when I got older and discovered all those voices were one man.
12: His voice was like more powerful than a human body could contain.
5: Open that bridge, fireman! Open it, I say!
12: So it seemed to be coming out of every part of him.
13: Mel Blanc had this phenomenal voice box. It's the only way I can explain it. He just did all kinds of things that were just amazing.
8: He didn't just do voices. He played characters, and there's a difference.
14: He was just able to do that, to just totally, like, you know, animate with his voice, to create a complete three-dimensional character just with his voice alone.
5: I say, that's no chicken, son. I'm a chicken. Rooster, that is.
15: How can you beat a pair of vocal cords that had an 8-octave range, perfect pitch, great singer, and an incredible actor?
12: There's Mel, and there's, like, everybody else.
16: There was nobody better than Mel Blanc.
4: Well, as much as...
5: You know where Rosetta Kett?
4: How do

0: Melvin Jerome Blank was born the youngest of two children on May 30th, 1908 in San Francisco to Russian Jewish parents, Frederick and Eva. After leaving New York to seek his fortune prospecting for gold in the Klondike region of the Alaskan Yukon, his father eventually settled the family down in Portland, Oregon. As a young boy growing up in the melting pot of the American West, Mel Blank would forever be affected by the medley of foreign accents and the way voices define personalities.
1: My dad was always interested in voices and in music and in singing and in entertaining. He started to entertain in grammar school.
2: From around about the age of 10, Mel Blank was very interested in dialects, Yiddish dialects and Chinese and Japanese dialects, Russian.
3: The school would have an assembly, the grammar school. I would entertain the kids with a dialect story or one of the a different dialect each time. And the kids loved it and they got such a big kick out of it. They laughed and the teachers laughed and then gave me lousy marks.
0: Here's what Mel wrote in his autobiography, That's Not All Folks. Except for music class, I loathed school. To be truthful, report card C's and D's had little to no effect on me. But that applause, what an impression it made on a 12-year-old.
4: Now where'd that boy go? You gotta be a magician to keep a kid's attention more than 2 minutes nowadays.
0: My talents weren't appreciated by all, in particular, a crotchety old teacher by the name of Washburn. When I broke up a classroom discussion by giving an answer in four different voices, she reprimanded me sternly, too sternly, if you ask me. You'll never amount to anything, she said scornfully. You're just like your last name, Blank. Her stinging insult so shamed me that when I was 16, I started spelling my surname with a C, B-L-A-N-C, instead of a K. Later as an adult, I changed it legally. I often wondered if Mrs. Washburn associated Mel Blank with the young student she had ridiculed so many years before.
1: He dropped out of high school in about the ninth grade.
5: Yeah, I used to say, I got lousy grades, but I developed some great voices because of the echo in the school in the hallways.
1: He started leading orchestras. He was an orchestra conductor, and the orchestras moved all around the Oregon area and the Washington area and Northern California area. In between, when he was conducting the music, he would do shtick. He'd do different voices and different comedy routines. Mel was the youngest orchestra leader in the country at that time, at 17.
6: And you've been listening to the story of Mel Blank, and it all starts in radio. 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It starts with Porky Pig and then a bunny named Bugs. 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
6: We continue with Our American Stories and the story of Mel Blanc, the man behind 3,000 cartoon voices, the man behind Looney Tunes, and so much else. Let's pick up where we last left off.
1: I think my dad never thought of Hollywood when he was young. He thought of going on the radio when radio was quite new at that time.
18: And of course, radio is ideal for a schooling for someone who was going to do cartoon voices.
0: In 1932, with the blessing of his parents, he jumped into his 1920 Ford Model A convertible and drove south to Los Angeles, hoping to find a break. Instead, he met a young woman named Estelle Rosenbaum, a bright and attractive girl with a radiant smile who would become his biggest supporter for the rest of his life. She also shared Mel's deep interest in radio. Mel, 24, and Estelle, 22, married that spring, and then proceeded up Route 101 back to Portland to write, produce, and perform their own sketch radio show called Cobwebs and Nuts. To maintain audience interest 6 hours a week, Mel had to come up with countless voices and lots of material, which was then presented to Mel's one-woman audience for approval.
1: My dad played 100 different male characters. My mother played all the different female characters. And they had a great time, although they were only paid $15 a week to write it, produce it, and voice it.
0: The show failed to provide a livable wage for the Blanks, so Mel seriously considered quitting in order to become an insurance salesman at a whopping $50 a week. Thanks to Estelle's encouragement, he rejected the offer and followed his dreams and talents back to Los Angeles in 1935. Here are Estelle's exact words. "Mel, if we're going to be broke, at least let's be broke someplace where it's warm."
3: I had seen some of the Warner Brothers voices, or heard some of the voices in the cartoons. And I thought, geez, they're missing out on an awful lot. Their voices are pretty bad.
17: Usually Norman Spencer was there to greet him.
3: I said, I'd like to audition for you and show you what I can do. He says, sorry, we've got all the voices we need. I said, but Mr. Schlesinger said that you were the one. He says, no, I'm sorry. Well, I was as stubborn as he was, and I went back in 2 weeks, and I said, look, won't you just listen to me? He says, I told you, we have all the voices we need. So I was still as stubborn as him, and I went to him every 2 weeks asking him to please listen to me. And he says, I told you 100 times, I've got all the voices we need.
1: So he kept knocking on the door for 2 years.
0: Finally, in March of 1937, Mel's perseverance paid off.
17: It was probably the week before Christmas. He came looking for a job, and that day, Traig Brown was sitting there.
1: Traig Brown, brilliant sound effects man for the Warner's cartoons. He happened to take over when this fellow passed away that wouldn't let my dad in the door.
3: And I said, Mr. Brown, I've been trying to get in here to audition, just have him hear me. But the guy kept saying, no, I've got all the voices we need. He says, well, let me hear what you do. So I auditioned for him, and he got a big kick out of it. He said, would you do it again for the directors? I said, gladly.
0: Warner Brothers decided to give Mel a shot in a supporting role for Picador Porky, a new cartoon animated by a 25-year-old lanky kid named Chuck Jones, featuring the studio's latest character, Porky Pig.
3: He said, I've got a cartoon coming up with a drunken bull. Do you think you can do the voice of a drunken bull? So I said, yeah, I think I could. He says, how would he talk? He says, I have him talk like it was a little and looking for the sour mash. He says, great, great. He says, what are you doing next Tuesday? I wasn't doing a damn thing. I said, I think I can make it.
19: La cucaracha, la cucaracha. Play it on the old guitar. La cucaracha. Play it in the police yard. La cucaracha. Yippee. Play it on the old guitar. La cucaracha. Play it wherever you happen to be.
0: Warner Brothers quickly recognized Mel's talent and offered him the prized role of Porky Pig.
3: He says he's a timid little character. I told him, well, I want to be real authentic about it. So I went out to a pig farm and wallowed around with the pigs for a couple of weeks. And I come back and they kick me out, so I go home and take a bath. When I did, I come back, I said, if a pig could talk, he'd talk with a grunt. You know, oi, oi, oi, oi, oi, oi, oi, that's what Porky talk, with a grunt. They said, oh, great, great.
2: In that same cartoon, he introduced a kind of embryonic version of Daffy Duck.
20: Don't let it worry you, Skipper. I'm just a crazy darn fool duck.
2: Now, here's a guy suddenly doing the craziest, most energetic voices they've ever had in one cartoon, and I think that that's when they suddenly thought, I think we're going to hang on to this guy.
0: It was Porky Pig and Daffy Duck that put Leon Schlesinger's Warner Brothers Cartoon Company and Mel on the map. But it was another character, a cool, sly, and wisecracking rabbit with a flair for survival named Bugs Bunny, who would become his most famous and unforgettable creation. Bugs made his cartoon debut on July 27th, 1940, in an 8-minute and 15-second short titled A Wild Hare.
3: They showed me a picture of this little rabbit, and he's going to say, hey, what's cooking? I said, instead of him saying, hey, what's cooking, why don't you have him say, yeah, what's up, Doc? That's the new expression that was being so popular. And I said to Mr. Schlesinger, I said, why don't you name him after the guy who drew the first picture of him? His name was Bugs Hardaway. Why don't you call him Bugs Bunny?
21: What's up, Doc? It's a rabbit down there, and I'm trying to catch him.
3: Well, they told me that Bugs was a tough little stinker, and I thought, what kind of a voice can I give him? The tough character, maybe Brooklyn or the Bronx.
21: So I put the two of them together, Doc, and that's how Bugs Bunny came out.
22: Pardon me, but you know, you look just like a rabbit.
21: Come here. Listen, Doc. Now, don't spread this around, but, confidentially, I am a rabbit!
0: The film was nominated for an Academy Award for Best Short Subject, cartoons. Over the next 20 years, Mel would give life to nearly the entire cast of Looney Tunes characters.
22: Mayhap, perchance, foppish that I am, I might be the Scarlet Pumpernickel.
1: Daffy is not a lisp. People say Daffy lisp. No, he is spraying the water out of the lisp. It's not a lisp, by the way.
4: Tweety was a little baby bird,
5: so I gave him a little tiny baby voice. Ooh, I thought I saw a pussy cat.
4: And Sylvester was a big sloppy cat, so I gave him a big sloppy voice.
22: Suffering fucker sass.
4: Speedy Gonzales was a little tiny mouse.
8: Gracias, señorita, mi amor. Adios, hasta la vista.
4: And he had to talk fast because his name was Speedy.
5: So I gave him a very fast little voice like this. My name is Speedy Gonzales. I think this is what I'm going to give you to the mice. I think. See, he talks so fast you cannot understand what he says, I think.
23: Just to think, Radiant Flower, you do not have to come with me to the Casbah. We are already here.
4: He chased the pussycat and catch them and kiss them. I gave him more or less of a French voice, like so. Voila. And I said all the French words wrong, you know.
24: Now all of you skunks, clear out of here!
4: Yosemite Sam, they showed me he was a little cowboy. And he was only 2 feet tall with long red hair and had to be recognized. So I had to give him a recognizable voice.
24: So I gave him a real loud voice, like so. My name's Yosemite Sam.
4: This is one that almost gets me every time I use it.
6: And you've been listening to the story of Mel Blanc, and we learned that he wasn't just a great voice man. He didn't just create great characters. He didn't just have great timing, nearly perfect comic timing and comic pitch. What he really was one of the great actors to ever come out of Hollywood. And by the way, he got this compliment about being a great actor from none other than Jack Benny, and Bud Abbott and Lou Costello, and anyone who's ever acted knows comedy is the hardest because you've got to play it straight. You don't play it for laughs. When we come back, more of Mel Blanc, his story, the man behind 3,000 cartoon voices, here on Our American Stories. 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
16: Let's take a look at your closing settlement report. September corn down 12.5 at 451 and 3 quarters. December down 13.5 at 474. March down 13.5 at 489 and a half. August soybeans down 39.5 at 1208 and a half. September down 40.5 at 1199 and 3 quarters. November down 39 and 3 quarters at 1213 and 3 quarters. September Chicago wheat down 18 at 660, December down 18 at 677 and a half, July down 16 and a quarter at 698 and a half. August live cattle down 185 at 225.22, October down 372 at 218.77, August feeder cattle down 707 at 338.25, September down 952 at 331.92, October down 1075 at 325.25. August lean hogs are up 12 cents at 102.97. With this look at your closing settlement report, I'm Kaylin Lair on TFN The Farm Net.
6: And we continue with Our American Stories and the story of Mel Blanc. Let's pick up where we last left off.
0: Arriving on the screen shortly before the bombing of Pearl Harbor, Bugs became a symbol of American strength in the face of the enemy.
17: The tall man with the high hat will be coming down your way. Get your savings out when you hear him shout, and he bonds today. Come on and get him, folks. Come on, skip right up and get him.
2: Because of what was happening in Europe and the sneak attack on Pearl Harbor, audiences just found his sassy control of the situation just so heroic. Coolness in the face of danger.
17: Damn. What's up, Doc?
24: What's up, Doc? Listen, stranger, this town ain't big enough for the two of us.
17: It ain't.
0: The Blanks gave birth to their only child on October 19th, 1938, a son named Noel. This stretched the Blank household budget to the breaking point. At his wife's urging, Mel decided to ask for a salary increase from the tight-fisted, savvy head of Warner Brothers cartoons, Leon Schlesinger.
18: Hello, Parky. Come on in.
19: Hello, Mr. Hello, Leon.
18: Well, Parky, what's on your mind? What can I do for you?
0: What Schlesinger offered Mel was unprecedented for any voice actor to date. Sole screen credit on every cartoon produced by the studio.
19: Thanks.
0: Mel was modest about his fame, and he enjoyed his private life. He made friends with everyone he worked with, but it was his friendship with Jack Benny that Mel cherished most.
1: Wednesday night used to be ping pong night. So ping pong night used to get all the people that were on the radio show, Lucille Ball and George Burns, Gracie Allen and Jack Benny and Jack Carson, they'd all come out and play ping pong. My dad would make them soda fountain drinks, and then they'd go home.
0: Mel is thought of as just a voice man, but he was so much more.
3: His timing was outstanding. You know, you can be a comic, and if you don't have the timing down, you have the best material in the world, it's meaningless.
4: Fingers and clumsy, the world's foremost jugglers. Fearless Freep and his sensational high diving act.
5: Fearless Freep! That's my boy!
4: Step aside, son, you bother me.
8: It's the acting. People say, oh, Mel Blanc, the man of a thousand voices, greatest voice man that ever lived.

0: But I'll tell you what I think Mel Blanc's most genius achievement was, and only if you're a voice actor do you realize how incredible this is. When Bugs and Daffy are fighting over whether it's rabbit season or duck season, and Daffy Duck comes out dressed up as Bugs Bunny doing a Bugs Bunny imitation, then Bugs Bunny comes out dressed as Daffy doing a Daffy impression.
1: You know, just a darn minute. Where do you get that duck season stuff?
0: You know how hard that is to do, to take your own character, have it imitate another one of your own characters? It's almost impossible, because if you try to like combine two voices that you're doing, you kind of just land in the middle. Like if I try to do Apu imitating Mo, it'll sound just like Mo imitating Apu. There's no, we tried it one day at The Simpsons. We were talking about how we were marveling at Mel Blanc's ability to do this, and we all tried to do one of our characters imitating another one and have them sound different, and we couldn't do it.
1: You know what to do with that gun, Doc.
2: I'd say, you know, Dad, you're an incredible actor. I said, here's a picture signed by Bud Abbott and Lou Costello. It says, to the greatest actor I know, Mel Blanc. I said, Jack Benny used to call you a great actor. Did you know you were a great actor? He says, no, I'm not really. I'm a voice person. But he didn't realize that was acting. He never took an acting lesson.
3: In all of his cartoons, when Mel wasn't performing all the voices, his chemistry with his fellow actors was apparent. None more so than with Arthur Q. Bryan, the voice behind Bugs' adversary, Elmer Fudd. Here's Bryan and Blanc rehearsing in the studio for the 6-minute and 49-second cartoon classic released in theaters on July 6, 1957, What's Opera Doc? The short is informally referred to as Kill the Wabbit, after the line sung by Fudd to the tune of Wagner's Ride of the Valkyries.
4: I will do it with my spear and magic helmet.
1: Your spear and magic helmet?
4: Spear and magic helmet.
1: Magic helmet?
4: Helmet!
1: Magic helmet?
5: Magic, yes.
1: What's
5: It's a shame. That was going well. I don't think I'm right yet, and I'm going to kill the rabbit, am I?
6: That's fine.
7: Okay, kill it.
3: Mel and Arthur acted out the combative relationship between Bugs and the tiptoeing, shotgun-wielding Elmer in over 30 cartoons over the span of 20 years until Arthur's passing at the age of 60 in 1959.
8: Be very, very quiet. I'm hunting wabbits.
3: The classic voice of Elmer Fudd needed a replacement.
9: Friz Freleng, one of the directors, said to me, Mel, will you do a couple of lines for Elmer Fudd? He says, I've tried others and they can't come close. He said, just can you do a couple of lines? I said,
8: oh, I don't try, but I don't know if I could do it or not.
9: He says, that's it. So I also became Elmer Fudd.
3: Whereas audiences felt sorry for the witless Elmer Fudd, the pint-sized, pea-brained, ornery hombre named Yosemite Sam evoked no sympathy at all. He was conceived as a more challenging adversary for Bugs Bunny.
8: That's who I am!
1: You don't say! Well, come here, Shorty, come here. Don't say I told you, but there's a guy in the next car that says he's the meanest, toughest, etc., etc., and he's got a 7-shooter to prove it. How's about that?
8: There is! Wow! Blast the vomit wide open! Yosemite Sam! The roughest, toughest he-man, stuffest hombre has ever crossed the Rio Grande.
10: I'm the fastest gun north, south, east, and west of the Pecos. I'm the...
1: Shut up!
10: Did I hear someone say shut up?
1: Yep.
10: Why, you fool?
3: By the late 1950s, Mel was on top of the world.
11: And when we come back, the final installment of this hour-long celebration of the life of Mel Blanc, his story continues here on Our American Stories.
12: What have I done? I've killed the rabbit. Poor little bunny.

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0: And we continue with our American stories and the story of Mel Blanc. Let's pick up where we last left off.
17: Although he never personally won an Academy Award, his voice earned Warner Brothers 5 Oscars. Then, on the night of January 24th, 1961, This happened.
18: My mom called me. I was with friends. She says, Dad didn't show up at the recording session. She says, wait a minute. The other phone is ringing. We had two lines. It was UCLA Hospital saying that he had been involved in a head-on collision on Dead Man's Curve, right above UCLA, and they had taken him to UCLA after they had to use a cutting torch to get him out of the Aston Martin. It happened that a kid driving a 98 Oldsmobile, a great big car, ran into a small Aston Martin sports car, and it just folded up. They didn't expect him to live for the first 12, 13 days.
19: I went to see him, and it was really, I was shocked because he was wired up with all kinds of gadgets to keep him together. Noel told me that almost every bone in his body was broken.
18: He was unconscious for a long time. Finally, a doctor got an idea because my dad had a television in his room. And it was playing Bugs Bunny cartoons. So the doctor went over to the bed and clapped his hands and said, Bugs, can you hear me? Bugs, can you hear me? My dad goes, what's up, Doc? The first words that he uttered were of Bugs. Then he says, Porky, can you hear me? And he would answer me, I can hear you. So he brought him around doing the characters' voices before my dad was fully awake as himself.
17: Blank continued working for Warner Brothers, but also began providing voices for television cartoons produced by Hanna-Barbera. His most famous role during this time was Barney Rubble from the Flintstones.
20: Oh boy, wait till Fred sees my new bowling ball. It'll bring my score up to at least 100.
21: And of course he was Mr. Spacely in the Jetsons.
22: Send up Jetson, Miss Gamma.
23: Yes, sir. Ready, Mr. Jetson?
22: Right.
23: Well, good luck.
22: Fire!
21: But I don't think any of the characters he did in the later years of his life had the staying power of anywhere near the staying power of the immortal Looney Tunes characters.
24: Everywhere you go, everybody knows Bugs Bunny. They don't know Mel Blanc. But they know Bugs Bunny, and everybody knows that.
25: I cannot tell you the quantity of fan mail he received. And something really, really phenomenal about him. That man answered every piece of correspondence personally. He would call people. He'd get a letter. Oh, it's my daughter's birthday. She's turning 12. Her favorite character is Tweety Bird. It would be so terrific, sir. You know, if you ever have time, could you call my daughter? And Mel would call these people from all over the world and literally wish them happy birthday or happy anniversary or whatever the celebration was.
18: When he lived in Playa del Rey or Pacific Palisades, kids would come over every day and say, Mel, can we have your autograph? Do some voices. And we'd have kids at the door, I mean literally every day. Halloween, we'd have 1,500 to 2,000 kids. And he'd give out signed little autographs and candy.
25: The kids would always go to Mel and Estelle's house because they never knew who was going to answer the door. You know, Bugs or Porky or Peppy or Daffy or Wiley or Roadrunner. You never know. So it was great to watch that. It was really, really wonderful.
17: Here's legend of Hollywood's golden age, Kirk Douglas.
26: The longer I'm in this business, the more I feel that we really are very lucky people. Because in a strange way, we attain immortality. And if you judge immortality by the pleasure that you've given to others, I would certainly say that Mel Blanc is one of the greatest of the immortals.
25: Devoted a lot of time in burn units for ailing children. And I think he really had a great effect in doing so. And even if it made him feel better for just a minute, he did. We had to try to get him to leave, first of all. I mean, he would spend all day doing it. I mean, there would be times I would say, you know, Mel, we've got to go. It's getting dark, you know. We've got to get back on the road. And when there were children, you know, in that situation, he, you couldn't get him face and walk away.
1: If I saw a person smile, that to me was payment in itself. And if I could make them laugh when they had been very sad, it was great payment to me.
17: On May 30th, 1988, Mel Blanc turned 80. Who Framed Roger Rabbit premiered that year, and Blanc contributed many voices to the summer blockbuster. A huge party was thrown by Warner Brothers on its Burbank lot. And again, Mel was asked the same question he had been asked every birthday since he turned 65. Mel, when are you going to retire? Mel's answer? The day I drop. That's when. Who'd want to quit making people laugh? On July 1989, when he agreed to star in a new commercial for Oldsmobile, neither he nor his son Noel would know that this would be his final performance. Here's Noel and Mel bantering inside the Cutlass Sierra in between takes. You'll hear Noel doing his father's character's voices too. Growing up, Mel trained Noel on the voices so that when the time came, he could take over for his father.
2: Is that any good?
3: We are the new generation of olds?
2: Yes.
3: Yeah, that's pretty good.
2: We're the new generation of olds. The director there is out pulling his hair, but we're going to do this commercial anyhow.
3: What hair?
2: It's that one. It's not the art director. Well, how would Yosemite Sam say this?
4: We are the new generation of olds.
2: Look at the dealer right there and talk to him.
4: We are the new generation of olds.
2: Now you heard that, you better believe it. We are, and we're going to try to do this commercial, but it's tough. Anyway, we got this director.
4: Tough, he says. Very simple. We've only been on it about 27 hours.
5: We had shot the Oldsmobile commercial all day. It's not your father's Oldsmobile. And I said, Dad, you're coughing a little bit. Why don't you go to the doctor and get your lungs cleared out? The doctor called me and said, yeah, Mel's over here. And the doctor says, well, I can keep him in the hospital overnight or just give him an inhaler to get the cough out of it. My dad said, no, let's stay in the hospital overnight. It was a mistake, of course. He fell out of bed. They forgot to put the bed rails up. He broke his femur, got fed emboli into the brain, and was basically gone in 48 hours. He was still at the height of his career. He could still do all the voices that he could before, and he was still really terrific.
17: Mel Blanc lays to rest in the Hollywood Forever Cemetery. Under a Star of David, the epitaph on Blanc's tombstone reads, "That's all, folks." Mel Blanc has a star on the Hollywood Walk of Fame at 6385 Hollywood Boulevard. He is the only person to have himself and two of his characters on the Walk of Fame, with both Bugs Bunny and Woody Woodpecker receiving a star. The only others to have received this honor are Walt Disney as both himself and Mickey Mouse, Jim Henson as both himself and Kermit the Frog, and Mike Myers as both himself and Shrek. Mel Blanc is one of the pillars of entertainment, an actor whose talents can still be marveled at today.
5: My dad's legacy is laughter. He wanted to make people feel good and laugh out loud. The thing I miss most about my dad is my dad and his personality, being the great father, listening to me, never doubting me, asking good questions, being great to my mom. The fact that he was such a marvelous human being, not only to the world, but to his family, that's what I remember most. I can turn his voice on anytime and see one of the cartoons. So I can really bring him back to life at any time I want to. I hear his voice every day.
3: That's all, folks.
0: And a terrific job on the production, editing, and storytelling by our own Greg Hengler. And what stories you heard. That story about what happened to him on January 24th, 1961, an accident in his Aston Martin on Dead Man's Curve over UCLA Hospital. And he's out for a while, and then the doctor gets this idea to talk to him and address him as Bugs Bunny. Bugs, can you hear me? And Mel Blanc's first words were, "What's up, Doc?" Amazing. They don't know Mel Blanc, as a relative said, but they know Bugs. And my goodness, the stories about him with the fans and with the sick children, with the hurting children, how he just couldn't leave them. What a heart the man had. And ultimately how he dies in an accident, falling out of a hospital bed What the son said was so true. His legacy was laughter. I love the line from Mel Blanc. He said, "When I see a person smile, that's my payment itself." The story of Mel Blanc, the man behind 3,000 cartoon voices, here on Our American Stories.
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29: NBC News Radio. I'm Chris Caraccio. President Trump is in the Detroit area today, renewing his push to bolster the American auto industry. In a campaign-style speech at the GM Milford Proving Ground, Trump said he's done more for auto workers than any other president.
30: We're building more auto factories and more plants than at any time in the history of our country. And someday the fake news is going to be writing stories about it.
29: His visit comes less than 100 days before the midterms and a week before Michigan holds its primaries. Police say a 15-year-old boy was taken into custody following last night's shooting that killed 3 people and injured 4 more near Seattle's Space Needle. He was booked into juvenile detention for firearms violations. Police are trying to identify the second suspect. Nobody has been arrested yet for a homicide. Seattle Mayor Katie Wilson said the city will increase gun violence reduction programs. A confirmed tornado ripped through Wisconsin today as a fast-moving line of storms rumbles through the Midwest. The storms are now pushing into Chicago, prompting tornado warnings and heavy flooding. This larger line of storms may impact parts of Kentucky by tonight. These storms could bring winds of up to 75 miles an hour. Senators will meet with Ukrainian President Vladimir Zelensky at the Capitol tomorrow night. All 100 senators reportedly have been invited to the meeting, which comes as lawmakers in the upper chamber consider a bill that would impose harsher sanctions on Russia and its trading partners. That bill has broad bipartisan support, including from President Trump, who requested that it include expanding sanctions on Iran and Hezbollah. The first day in the trial of the Massachusetts mom accused of murdering her three children is over. Lindsay Clancy claimed she was suffering from postpartum psychosis when she strangled her 5-year-old, 3-year-old, and 8-month-old in 2023. Prosecution witness Patrick Clancy, Lindsay's ex-husband, testified that she was having one of her best days on the day that she killed the children. He'll return to the stand tomorrow. I'm Chris Caraggio, NBC News Radio.
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13: One Moberly resident and two from Macon were injured in an accident on Friday, July 24th. The Missouri State Highway Patrol reports a 70-year-old Moberly man was driving a Nissan Altima on U.S. 63, 2 miles north of Cairo, at 3:30 p.m. He attempted to make a left turn and traveled into the path of a Ford F-150, driven by a 68-year-old Macon man. The vehicles collided, leaving both drivers with minor injuries, though the 78-year-old Macon woman, who was on the passenger side of the F-150, was left in serious condition. All three were transported by Randolph County Ambulance to University Hospital for treatment. A Marshall man was arrested by state troopers in Callaway County on Saturday, July 25th. According to a Missouri State Highway Patrol report, 39-year-old Anthony J. Baker was taken into custody at 10:01 a.m. He had a felony Cooper County warrant for first-degree harassment and four-degree assault, 4 misdemeanor Wentzville Police Department warrants, 2 for stealing, 1 for larceny, and 1 for possession of marijuana. Baker is being held at the Callaway County Jail, pending bond. A Jefferson City man was arrested Saturday, July 25th, by state troopers. According to the Missouri State Highway Patrol report, 23-year-old Cole B. Patterson was taken into custody at 8:06 p.m. for allegedly boating while intoxicated with physical injury and leaving the scene of an accident, serious physical injury. Patterson was processed in Cole County and was released on a summons. 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The American Red Cross is continuing to call for help from Missouri blood donors in dealing with the ongoing summer blood crisis across the nation. Blood donations have fallen to a 4-year summer low, worsening this season's emergency blood shortage. All blood types are needed, but type O blood is so low that the Red Cross is now limiting distribution of these blood products to hospitals. Type O positive blood has been dropped below a 1-day supply. 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To book an appointment to a blood drive near you, visit redcrossblood.org or call 1-800-733-2767. A ribbon-cutting ceremony will take place at Coyote Hill Foster Care Ministries on Tuesday, August 4th in Moberly. 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
15: Let's take a look at your closing settlement report. September corn down 12.5 at 451¾. December down 13.5 at 474. March down 13.5 at 489.5. August soybeans down 39.5 at 1208.5. September down 40.5 at 1199¾. November down 39¾ at 1213¾. September Chicago wheat down 18 at 660, December down 18 at 677.5, July down 16¼ at 698.5. August live cattle down 185 at 225.22, October down 372 at 218.77, August feeder cattle down 707 at 338.25, September down 952 at 331.92, October down 1075 at 325.25. August lean hogs are up 12 cents at 102.97. With this look at your closing settlement report, I'm Kaylin Lair on TFN, the Farm Net.
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19: I'm Greg Bell, and we'll open with The Whistler, and then debut our latest 5-part Yours Truly, Johnny Dollar storyline starring Bob Bailey. Okay, before we launch the indestructible Mike matter with the great Howard McNear as Mike, here's a homicidal offering from May 12th of 1940.

0: I am the Whistler, and I know many things, for I walk by night. I know many strange tales hidden in the hearts of men and women who have stepped into the shadows. Yes, I know the nameless terrors of which they dare not speak.
1: And now the Whistler's strange story. 18 Bowden Lane.
0: Like everything else in Edgar Merkel's life, the decision to take the cottage at Cape Defiance for the summer was carefully thought out in advance. Spring had a great deal to do with it, of course. It seemed that each of the 14 springs he'd spent teaching penmanship at Grosvenor Academy had been a little harder to bear than the one before it. The warmth and greenness and beauty outside, pointing up the drabness around him. His helpless, hopeless longing for excitement and adventure and escape. For in spite of the shabby tweed suit, the weak chin, the squinting, nearsighted eyes, Edgar Merkel was a romanticist, an imaginer of great and wondrous things, a knight of the round table wrapped up in a weazened little body and delivered 12 centuries too late. But he decided now it was going to be different this spring. And that, of course, is what lay behind his decision to take the cottage at Cape Defiance.
2: Robinson Realty Company, Robinson speaking.
3: This is Mr. Merkel. M-E-R-K-L-E. I am calling about the cottage at Cape Defiance, Mr. Robinson.
2: Oh, yes, Mr. Merkel. I spoke to the owner this morning. You can have it on the 15th.
3: I see.
2: I told him it might be a little early for you, that your school semester wasn't over until the end of the month.
3: Oh, that'll be quite all right, Mr. Robinson. I plan to send my wife down for a while beforehand.
2: Oh, good. The rent will be $80 a month. That includes something for the caretaker, of course.
3: Caretaker?
2: Well, there's an old fellow who keeps an eye on things around there. His name's Hiram something or other.
3: Oh, of course. Now, let me make sure of that address.
2: 18 Bowden Lane.
3: 18 Bowden Lane. Thank you. I've got it down.
4: Edgar, dear, I don't want to seem unreasonable, but I think this thing is getting out of hand.
5: Why do you say that, Edith?
4: This whole business of summer on the Cape, I think we're being quite extravagant.
5: Oh, $80 a month is very reasonable.
4: But why do we have to hire a maid on top of that?
5: It's very simple, dear. I want it to be a vacation for you, too. It's only fair.
4: Well, I'm not so sure. I talked to Freddie this afternoon.
5: Edith, why must you always discuss these things with your brother?
4: When it involves my money, Edgar, I have a right to talk to anyone I choose. Freddie can't understand it at all. He says it doesn't make sense. Now why, after spending 14 summer vacations at home, do you suddenly decide on a seashore cottage with a maid?
5: Edith, if I told you your money isn't involved at all...
4: Why, I wouldn't believe it.
5: It's true. I've been very careful this past year, setting aside a little each month out of my salary.
4: Edgar, you mean you're paying for it?
5: Why not? I owe it to you, my dear. With that heart of yours, I think you need a rest more than I do.
4: Why, Edgar, I don't know what to say.
5: Then don't say it. Now, I think you better start getting your things together. We're due down there day after tomorrow.
4: And what about this maid?
5: Well, I interviewed several. Decided on a young girl named Flora. She'll be here tomorrow evening and drive down to the Cape with us. All right?
4: I suppose, but I still think it's terribly extravagant.
0: But it's not extravagant at all, is it, Edgar? It's a kind of investment. And like all good investments, there's a promise of reward. Part of the investment is Flora, of course. Edith doesn't know it, but the decision to take the cottage on the Cape was made 6 months ago, when you first met Flora and decided after careful investigation that she was ideal. A mousy, unattractive little being who came to idolize you in her own peculiar way. You're busy at your desk when Flora arrives the next evening. You listen to Edith quizzing her in the hallway, and then sit up expectantly as Edith finally comes in.
6: Flora,
4: Flora's a nice girl, Edgar. I'll admit I'm glad you engaged her. I'm afraid I'm in for one of my spells. My heart's beating fit to burst.
5: Oh, sit down by the desk, dear.
4: Yes.
5: Why? Why, your hand is wet with perspiration.
4: Of course it is. I do hope there's a good heart specialist on the Cape.
5: I've already checked it. There's an excellent one, a Dr. Gordon. He'll be spending his vacation nearby.
4: Edgar, what in the world are you doing with this map?
5: Huh? Oh, it's not really a map, my dear. It's a chart of the waters around the Cape, put out by the Coast and Geodetic Survey. Shows the direction and velocity of the tides and currents.
4: Since when have you been interested in ocean currents?
5: Oh, it's a fascinating subject, Edith. I've calculated that anyone unfortunate enough to be swept out of the cove there wouldn't turn up for, 10 days, or maybe 2 weeks.
4: Sounds very unpleasant, Edgar. What's in this package?
5: Something I thought you'd need. I picked it up today.
4: Why, Edgar, I don't know what's got into you lately. You're so thoughtful and... Oh, stationery.
5: Yes, you'll be wanting to write and... Oh, dear me, there's a shower coming up. I wonder if it's the one forecast for tomorrow.
4: Huh. It's glossy, too. You know I hate glossy paper, Edgar. And it isn't enough to last me a week.
5: Oh, you must be mistaken, dear. It says on the box.
4: I can see what it says, but you've been cheated. Now close that window. The stationery's blowing all over the floor.
5: Oh, I'm sorry, dear.
4: Help me pick it up.
5: No, you'd better do it while I run upstairs and close the other windows before it rains.
4: How could you be so clumsy?
5: Stupid, nagging millstone.

0: Edgar Markle, I don't like this cottage or anything else about Cape Defiance. Listen to that. The storm's going to break any minute.
1: Who are you writing to, dear?
0: Freddy, telling him what a wonderful view I have from the desk window, with a street sign stuck right in front of me.
1: Oh, come now, Edith. It's not as bad as all that.
0: What happened to Flora?
1: Oh, she's gone to the grocery store. Why?
0: I wanted to mail this letter for me.
1: Well, we can mail it on the way, dear.
0: On the way?
1: Have you forgotten our walk?
0: Walk? Good heavens, Edgar. It'll be pouring in a minute.
1: Oh, it's only a short way to the boathouse. I have something down there you'll want to see.
0: Oh, can't it wait until tomorrow?
1: No, we better leave right away, dear. Come now. It'll only take us a few minutes.

0: seem so strange lately, Edgar. What's all this business about a surprise? I don't see
1: why... Excuse me, dear. Hiram?
2: Yes, Mr. Merkle?
1: Would you come here a minute? This is the man who looks after the cottages. I want you to meet him.
2: Sorry, Mr. Merkle. I didn't recognize you. You're called. I'm quite nearsighted, you know.
1: Of course. Hiram, I want you to meet my wife.
2: Howdy, Miss Merkle.
1: We're going to take a walk down to the boathouse and back.
0: Is there a mailbox around? I have a letter here and
2: right down the corner, ma'am. Better get a move on you, though. Them black clouds are sure rolling up.
1: I'd like a word with you before I leave. Can you finish clipping that hedge before the storm?
2: Not if I stand around here talking. Glad to have met you, ma'am. See you when you get back.
1: Come, my dear. Hiram's right. We don't have much time.

0: Here we are. Careful, dear.
1: Goodness, it's so dark.
0: Wooden planking runs around the sides of the boathouse, but be careful. It's all water in the middle.
1: I wish you'd tell me what's on your mind. I don't like it here at all.
0: The far end is open to the cove, you see. They used to run the launch right in here.
1: Is the water that deep?
0: Oh, my goodness, yes. A very treacherous undertow. See? At this very moment, the ebb tide is sweeping out to the cove. 8 miles an hour, to be exact.
1: I can hardly see a thing, Edgar. Let's go back.
0: But what about my surprise, Edith?
1: I don't care about it now. What is it, Edgar? A boat or something?
0: The most interesting surprises in life are intangible, Edith.
1: Edgar Merkel, if I didn't know you
0: better...
1: Oh,
0: you're shivering, my dear. Here, let's put that coat on, shall we? Thrown around your shoulders that way.
1: Oh, thank you, Edgar.
0: Now, let's see.
1: Edgar! What are you... Edgar! Let go of me!
0: Not this time, Edith. Not this time!
1: Oh, Edgar, help me! I can't swim!
0: Do you think I'd overlook that detail, my dear?
2: 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Stay tuned. We'll be right back.
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0: Yes, Edgar, a lot of thought went into your investment in the cottage at Cape Defiance. The summer vacation you planned for Edith. But outside of the months you spent carefully cultivating Flora, it was simple. A few pennies for a weather forecast and a set of coastal tide maps. $80 in advance on the cottage. A cheap box of glossy stationery. That's all. And as you watch the black water swirl out into the cove, you know it was a wise investment. Yes, you're free now, Edgar. There's time and money and a wide horizon ahead of you. And most important of all, Edith is gone. Lost in the black water back in the boathouse.
1: Over here, Flora.
2: Edgar. Edgar, are you all right?
1: Fine, my dear.
2: I thought I heard a call out. Did you do it?
1: Please, Flora. Mrs. Merkel met with an unfortunate accident. That's all.
2: They'd believe that, Edgar. The Coast Guard and all. Why don't we just tell them that? They'd never
1: Flora,
2: suspect...
1: you're forgetting. There's a brother, Freddy.
2: Oh, but Edgar...
1: If Freddy thought it happened while I was here... Well, we simply couldn't get away with it.
2: You know best, Edgar.
1: I think so, my dear. It has to be the way we planned.
2: Edgar, when this is all over, we'll get married, won't we? And travel around the world, like you said. You're the only person who ever treated me like a human being, Edgar. I'll do anything you want me to.
1: Poor little Flory. Now, put Mrs. Merkel's coat over your shoulders. We've got to walk back to the house.
2: But Hiram...
1: Hiram's more nearsighted than I am. He saw my wife's coat come down. I want him to see her coat go back with me.
2: Oh. All right.
1: You needn't worry. He's working on the other side of the house. He couldn't have seen you come down, my dear.
2: Oh, no. It's just
1: Don't be afraid, Flory. Come along now. You understand about this week?
2: Oh, yes, Edgar. I've gone over and over in my mind.
1: See that the letters are mailed to me in proper order.
2: Uh-huh.
1: And be friendly with Hiram. You know, talk about Mrs. Merkel with him. And once in a while, let him see her moving about the house.
2: Oh, I understand, Edgar. I'll wear a coat and stand with my back to the window.
1: Fine. We'll pass Hiram soon now. Oh, keep the coat pushed out from you a bit, Flory. With your arms. Mrs. Merkel was somewhat stouter than you, my dear.

0: Well, you got Miss Merkel inside just in time.
1: Yes, indeed, Hiram.
0: I hope this weather don't frighten her.
1: It won't. She's tired, though. Going to lie down. Hiram, I want you and Flora to keep an eye on her while I'm away.
0: Say, that's right. You got to go back to town.
1: Only long enough to conduct my final examinations.
0: Well, you don't have to worry, none. I'll be right around.
1: Of course. Mrs. Merkel will probably be riding me. I know you'll take the letters into the village.
0: Sure thing. You just go right ahead, Mr. Merkel, and don't think about a thing. Not a thing.
2: But there are things to think about, aren't there, Edgar?
1: Yes.
2: The house back in the city is all yours now. But you can't relax in it, not yet. Not until these extra days of life you've created for Edith are over. The forged letters from the Cape arrive on schedule. Flora is doing very well. Almost as well as you did in writing them. Almost, but not quite, Edgar. Your 14 years teaching penmanship, added to your years with Edith, make the letters little masterpieces of accuracy. The style is there to perfection, and every line is what she herself would have written. All the complaining, the fears about her health, everything. You pen your reply to each in turn, consoling and dutiful. It's working smoothly until the sixth day, Edgar. The day before the final letter is due. That evening brings a surprise to your door.
1: Freddy.
3: That's right, Edgar. You're getting brighter. Well, do I stand outside all night?
1: No. Come in, Freddy. I'm sort of busy. You know, going over exam papers.
3: I know, same old rut.
1: Edith is not home.
3: I know, she's at the Cove. I got a letter from her.
1: Oh, yes. She wrote you the day we arrived.
3: Not only wrote, Edgar, but invited me down. Oh. I'll stay over and we'll drive down together in the morning, okay?
1: All right, Freddy.
3: Now, how about a drink? You have something in the house?
1: Just some sherry.
3: Sherry's fine, Edgar.
1: I'll get it right away.
2: Yes, Edgar, you get the sherry right away. Because it's the only thing that can prevent Freddy from insisting on an early start in the morning. And that can't happen, can it, Edgar? Not with the postman arriving around 10 with Edith's last letter, the one that's so very important. You find some sleeping powders in the medicine cabinet, manage to drop them into the wine glass without arousing Freddy's suspicion. A few hours later, he's asleep in your room. He remains asleep until very late the next morning. In fact, he's just sitting up in bed when you come in with the letter.
1: Freddy, this letter... It's from Edith.
3: What of it?
1: She's not herself. There's something wrong, Freddy. She... Oh, no.
3: What is it? Let me see that.
1: She's threatening to kill herself.
3: Suicide? Edith? Well, this is crazy.
1: Well, there's so many things she could do down there, that rugged
3: cave. Good Lord, Edgar, you don't think she means this.
1: Get dressed, Freddy. We've got to get down there right away.
3: I just can't see her doing anything like
1: that. Please, Freddy. If anything happened, I'd never forgive myself.
0: That's right, Sheriff. Flora and I seen her just before breakfast.
4: All right, Hiram. Is that right, Flora?
5: Oh, yes. She went for a walk.
1: Poor Edith.
3: What about your men, Sheriff? Any luck?
4: They're dragging the cove. But the undertow down there at ebb tide's mighty strong. Peculiar currents along this coast, you know. Bodies swept out wouldn't be washed ashore for at least 10, maybe 14 days. You all agree she was mighty low in spirits, eh?
1: Well, she sent me several other letters besides the suicide note. I'll show them to you.
4: Good, I'll want to see them.
3: So will I. Oh, not that I mistrust you, Edgar. It's just that there are some things I don't understand.
2: But you're not worried about Freddy, are you, Edgar? He's smart, suspicious, but you're prepared for that. The next day, you give the letters to the sheriff, confident that there'll be no questions raised by his experts. It's 12 days later when the discovery of Edith's body, washed onto the beach, brings you back to Cape Defiance and the cottage in Bowden Lane. Freddy is talking to the sheriff in the living room when you arrive.
3: I don't give a hang what the hired man says, or that girl either. She could be working with Edgar. Maybe they both are.
4: That's a serious charge, mister.
6: Excuse me.
4: Oh, well, howdy, Mr. Merkel. Glad you're here. Your brother-in-law has a theory.
3: You bet I have. I don't think Edith committed suicide, Edgar. I think you killed her.
1: Well, that's interesting.
4: Don't smile, Mr. Merkel. He's not joking.
1: But isn't it a little ridiculous under the circumstances? I haven't seen Edith since the day I brought her down here.
4: I know. I checked
3: her. He got around it some way, I tell you.
4: What about the letters? My handwriting expert...
3: Letters? Don't be an idiot. He's a handwriting expert himself. He could write letters from George Washington. I want to see those letters, Sheriff.
4: Take it easy. I've got them right here.
1: And what did the experts say?
4: Frankly, they don't agree. One says they're definitely your wives, and the other sure they aren't.
3: Oh, Sheriff, I tell you, the whole thing's perfectly clear. Anyone can figure it.
1: Really, Sheriff, I mean, at a time like this, must I be subjected to...
4: Now wait, Mr. Merkel. If your brother-in-law here has a theory, it's not going to hurt us to listen to it, is it?
1: Well, I...
3: And naturally, he doesn't want to hear it. But I can give it to you in a nutshell.
4: All right, I'm listening.
3: Okay, get this. Edgar brings Edith out here and pushes her into the water. Here's the tides all figured in advance. But that's not all. He writes the letters to himself in her handwriting and has someone mail them. That makes us think Edith was still alive after he got back to the city. He's got a perfect alibi. You see how simple it is.
4: Hmm. Well, Mr. Merkel, what do you say to that?
1: Sheriff, I don't think it even deserves an answer.
4: I do. It's an interesting theory. It's clever.
3: Thank you, Sheriff.
4: And it fits all the facts.
3: You bet it does. Why, I...
4: Except for one detail.
3: But what?
4: The kind of detail all amateur meddlers like you overlook, Freddy. You see, we not only had those letters checked for handwriting, we also had them checked for fingerprints.
3: And?
4: And that knocks your theory right into a cocked hat. Mrs. Merkel's fingerprints are all over every one of those letters.
3: But I tell you...
4: You've told me enough. Now, if I were you, I'd offer Mr. Merkel an apology.
1: Thank you, Sheriff. You don't know how much your faith means to me.

0: So every investment involves a risk, Edgar. But the cold, clear thinking behind your investment in the murder of your wife at Cape Defiance reduced the risk to almost nothing. Attention to detail is what did it. Little details like buying a gift of glossy stationery and then dropping it on the floor so your wife's fingerprints would appear on every sheet. You're quite proud of yourself, aren't you, Edgar? And there is an irrepressible glow of triumph in your face as you watch Freddy sitting in the corner poring over the letters you so carefully prepared just before you killed her. The sheriff is leaning against the desk by the window, watching him too.
1: Of course, I'll want those letters, Sheriff. They mean a great deal to me.
2: I reckon they do. No reason why you can't have them when your brother-in-law is through reading them.
1: They were the last thing she wrote, sitting right here by the window.
2: Yep. Hired man said he saw her here a couple of times while he was working outside.
1: I suppose I'll always have a special feeling about Cape Defiance. Poor Edith. In her state of mind, sitting here by this window, looking out there at that lonely cape. I remember how it annoyed her that...
2: What's the matter, Mr. Merkel? Something wrong out there?
1: No, it's nothing. A shock, you know.
3: Yes, Edgar. What's wrong?
1: Nothing at all, Freddy.
3: No? What about that view, Edgar? You didn't spend much time looking out this window, did you?
1: Please, Freddy, I...
3: Or was it just that you had other things to think about? Like what was going to happen after you killed Edith. Whether that dumb little maid would stand up on the grilling by the sheriff. And the letters. Oh, no, that was one part of it you were sure of.
2: What are you driving at this time?
3: I was watching Edgar, the way he jumped there at the window. Go ahead, Edgar. Tell him what you saw.
1: Nothing. I didn't see anything.
3: Don't tell me. It was the street sign, wasn't it? Quite a shock, eh?
1: I don't know, I...
3: But you should have known, Edgar. Here you are, Sheriff. Here's the only letter Edith actually wrote. Sent to me the day she arrived. Incidentally, that was the day she died, wasn't it, Edgar?
2: Huh?
3: Look here in the back of her letter to me. 18 Bowden Lane. How's it spelled?
2: B-O-W-D-O-I-N. But...
3: Yes, the correct spelling. The way it is on that sign out there. Now, Edgar, maybe you can tell us why it is you spelled B-O-W-D-E-N on every one of the letters Edith is supposed to have written to you. Would she have written it that way, sitting at the desk here with B-O-W-D-O-I-N on the street sign staring her in the face? Or maybe you'd better tell us how you wrote those letters, huh?
4: Eighteen Bowden Lane from May 12, 1947. I'm your host, Greg Bell, and coming up next on When Radio Was, we debut another popular Yours Truly Johnny Dollar five-part storyline. 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Known as the indestructible Mike Matter, with the wonderful Howard McNear as the title character. 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
8: 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And it's a great one. Known as the indestructible Mike Matter, with Mike played by Howard McNear. Of course, he's best known on radio for role of Doc over on Gunsmoke. And on television is Floyd the Barber on The Andy Griffith Show. 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
9: From Hollywood, it's time now for...
10: Johnny Dollar.
11: Pat McCracken, Johnny, Universal Adjustment Bureau.
10: Oh, no.
11: How are you, boy?
10: Terrible. Goodbye.
11: Johnny, what's the matter?
10: Well, the last one you handed me was that phony spiritualist case, and it's still haunting me. Before that, it was Laird Douglas of Heatherscope.
11: Oh, you made money on him, didn't you?
10: Yeah. I nearly lost my mind.
11: Well, all right, I've got one for you now that'll surely make you lose your mind. Johnny, come on over, huh?
10: Okay.
9: Tonight, and every weekday night, Bob Bailey in the transcribed adventures of the man with the action-packed expense account, America's fabulous freelance insurance investigator.
10: Yours truly, Johnny Dollar.

0: 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Following is an accounting of expenditures during my investigation of the Indestructible Mike matter. Expense account item 1, 80 cents, cab fare from my apartment at the office of Pat McCracken at Universal Adjustment Bureau. Every one of the cases Pat had handed me lately had been rough. And if it weren't for the loot involved, which is to say, Pat never really cracked down on my expense accounts, well, after all, I didn't have any other cases pending, so...
1: Hi, Johnny. Hey, you're looking great. Sit down, huh? Cigarette, or you like a drink? Well, how are you, boy?
0: Okay, Pat, let's have it. This one must really be bad.
1: Why, Johnny, what makes you say a thing like that? You sure you wouldn't like just one little one?
0: No, thanks. Right. Now, come on, let's get to the point. What are you trying to get out of paying off on this time?
1: You want the truth, Johnny? Nothing. Nothing at all. Just a favor for a friend of mine down in New York.
0: Yeah, who?
1: I want you to go down and see Peter Branson.
0: Branson? Any relation to that worry ward Harry Branson of Philly Mutual?
1: Well, his brother.
0: Whoops! Get yourself another boy, Pat.
1: No, Johnny. Johnny, he's as different from Harry as day is from night.
0: Well, he better be. That literal-minded stick-in-the-mud Harry nearly drove me crazy.

0: easy on those two cases I handle for
1: him. Pete is different as day is from night, honest.
2: Now, will you see him?
0: Expense account item 2, 21 even, train fare and all the incidentals I could think of, Hartford to New York. Item 3, 55 cents, taxi from Grand Central to Peter Branson's Lakeside Life and Casualty offices at 500 Fifth Avenue, where my worst fears were justified.
3: That is correct, Mr. Dollar. I am not only Harry's brother.
0: Don't tell me. You're his twin.
3: Why, yes. How could you have guessed it? Oh, but now, wait a minute. Did you say you took a taxi for the three blocks over from the station?
0: Yep. At least that's what goes on the expense account.
3: Oh, dear, my brother was right. You are expensive, and yet he seems to have the utmost confidence in your abilities.
0: Yeah, but now
3: the amazing way in which you settled that
0: Harry,
3: case...
0: Pete.
3: Yes?
0: What's the case that's bothering you?
3: Isn't that interesting?
0: I don't know yet. Tell me about it.
3: I mean, you're starting to call me Harry because of my twin.
0: Oh, yeah. Better tell me about the case.
3: You know, a great many of our mutual friends... What? Oh, yes, of course. Michael Jeremiah Flynn, a terribly serious matter. If this sort of thing ever gets out of
0: Who's
3: hand...
0: Who's Flynn?
3: John, he is a bum.
0: Aren't we all?
3: A regular, typical, movie-type version of a Bowery bum.
0: So?
3: And unfortunately, he holds a $50,000 policy.
0: Well, he must have seen better days to carry that much insurance.
3: Never. Never, I'm sure of it. No human being could degenerate to such a state in a mere 47 years. And he looks and sounds like 67. Also, by the way, his policy is only 2 months old.
0: Well, what's happened? Somebody knocked him off?
3: No, but I am sure somebody is going to.
0: Well, then why did you insure him?
3: It was Martha who was really responsible.
0: Who's she?
3: Martha Ingersoll, the girl I had working for me here in the office at the time he applied for the policy. I was out sick for a couple of weeks, and I'm afraid that when I came back, I did not pay sufficient attention to the application she'd accepted. At least so far as Flynn's policy is concerned.
0: You better tell me about it.
3: Oh, of course, he passed his medical all right, though heaven knows how. And his cash payment of the premium was all
0: cash.
3: Right. Yes, cash. But I still should have investigated myself before allowing the policy to be issued.
0: Look, you still haven't told me what's wrong.
3: Now, of course, it's too late.
0: Pete.
3: Oh, of course. Well, it's simply this. The home address that we have for him has turned out to be the Glad Hand Rescue Mission, just off Fulton Street, near the Fulton Market.
0: Yeah, biggest fish market in the world, isn't it?
3: Well, yes, a fascinating place. Ships loaded with fish from all the seven seas, colorful characters speaking a dozen different tongues.
0: Yeah, well, I'm sorry I interrupted what you were saying
3: about
0: Michael.
3: Oh, that's all right. I'm quite a connoisseur of seafood, you know. Real epicure, if I do say so. Have you ever tasted Boston scrod?
0: Yeah, sure. Now, let's get back to the case.
3: Oh, yes, Michael Flynn.
0: Michael Flynn, that's right.
3: Well, Mr. Dollar, John... It's simply because of what's happened before that I'm so worried about this one. After all, $50,000 is a sizable policy.
0: And what has happened before?
3: The same thing, so you can see.
0: Harry, Pete, I can't see a thing.
3: John, it's like the Angus Cormac matter back in 47, like the old Mother McCrary affair that happened.
0: Trying to tie Peter Branson down to the facts of the case was exactly like trying to tie his brother Harry down, only more so. I had to keep reminding myself that all of Harry's assignments had paid off handsomely for me and keep hoping the same would be true of his brother. Three separate times in the next 15 minutes, Pete launched forth on the epicurean delights of seafood. And three times I vainly tried to steer him back to port. Finally, I threatened to walk out on him unless he got down to business.
3: All right, John, I'll give it to you in black and white. Oh, not literally, of course. I mean, I'll tell you from the beginning.
0: Attaboy.
3: Now... Four times within the past few years, this very same sort of policy has been issued.
0: To some penniless, worthless bum.
3: Yes, and everything has indicated fraud.
0: How do you mean?
3: In only one case were the police able to prove anything, the case of Maggie Dolly Varden Smith.
0: Oh, yeah, seems to me I remember that. Some racketeer, ex-bootlegger.
3: Correct, Candy Kid Schultz.
0: Yeah, he insured the old derelict for $20,000, $30,000, had himself named beneficiary.
3: That is correct, and then he had old Maggie murdered. Of course you remember.
0: And you think you've got the same sort of a situation here?
3: Yes, John, I'm afraid so.
0: And you can't cancel the policy unless there's proof of an attempt at fraud.
3: Correct. So you can see why I'm so deeply concerned over this. Oh, if only I hadn't left Martha Ingersoll in charge while I was sick.
0: Who's named as beneficiary in the policy?
3: Well, she did sell some good policies. What?
0: Beneficiary.
3: Oh, yes. Here it is. John Wesley Cosgrave, 621 East 49th Street here in Manhattan.
0: Mm-hmm. What do you know about him?
3: Nothing, really. And frankly, I'm afraid to find out. John?
0: Yeah, I'll look into it. And what's the address of this rescue mission where old Michael hangs out?
3: It's down near the big Fulton Fish Market. Let me see.
0: Here, why don't you give me that whole folder so I can get what I want from it?
3: Of course, John. But I am sorely afraid there isn't much to get.
2: Time to take a short break on this Johnny Dollar episode. Stay tuned. We'll be right back.
4: Let's take a look at your closing settlement report. September corn down 12.5 at 451.75. December down 13.5 at 474. March down 13.5 at 489.5. August soybeans down 39.5 at 1208.5. September down 40.5 at 1199.75. November down 39.75 at 1213.75. September Chicago wheat down 18 at 660. December down 18 at 677.5. July down 16.25 at 698.5. August live cattle down 185 at 225.22. October down 372 at 218.77. August feeder cattle down 707 at 338.25. September down 952 at 331.92. October down 1075 at 325.25. August lean hogs are up 12 cents at 102.97. With this look at your closing settlement report, I'm Kaylin Lair on TFN The Farm Net.
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0: I'm sorely afraid Peter was right. Fine, I had to start somewhere. Item 4280, taxi back to Grand Central to pick up the bags I'd parked there, and the same taxi to a slightly dingy little hotel a couple of blocks off Chambers Street on the Lower East Side. Item 5, $9.83 to a secondhand clothing store where I outfitted myself in hat, coat, pants, shirt, shoes, and socks that I hoped would make me eligible for a spot on a bench at the Glad Hand Rescue Mission. When I finally shuffled into the place, which looked more like a cheap flop house than a mission, I felt somewhat like a kid playing tramp at Halloween.
9: Welcome, brother. Welcome to the mission. I'm Daddy Bill.
0: Hi.
9: The entrance to the soup kitchen is over at the side, you know.
0: Yeah, well, I just want to sit down for a spell, rest my feet.
9: And have you a bed for the night, brother?
0: Who knows? I'll make out.
9: Well, there's always room for one more, you know. Will you be here for our meeting tonight?
0: Well, I don't know.
9: You have an excellent singing voice, I can tell. Are you sure you don't want something to eat, my boy?
0: No, I'm all right.
9: Well, then just sit and be comfortable and we can talk.
0: I kind of hope maybe I might run into Mike.
9: Mike?
0: Flynn.
9: Oh, yes, of course. Michael lives here. Spends most of his evenings with us, poor fellow. Although I really shouldn't say that.
0: Say what?
9: Poor fellow. After all, he's also one of our biggest contributors, too, when he's sober. Although where his money comes from, I'll never know.
0: Yeah, well...
9: Although I'm sure it's money honestly gained. Michael's very religious. He's taken the pledge many times, many.
0: Has a lot of money now and then, huh?
9: Yes. He seemed to think he might have a contribution for us when he comes back tonight.
0: But you don't know where he gets it.
9: My boy, I never ask these personal things of the brothers. Now tell me all about you. You're from out of town, aren't you? I can tell.
0: This was something I hadn't anticipated, and I had to rack my brain to come up with a story that would convince Daddy Bill I was a bum. When I could get a word in edgewise, that is. And the kindly, gabby old biddy proceeded to tell me in minute detail the life history of all of the habitués of his mission. All, that is, except the one I was interested in, Mike Flynn. Maybe he was suspicious of me, afraid I might be trying to get my hands on some of the money old Mike frequently showed up with.
9: Generous in the extreme, John. That's why I feel I must protect him from some of the people who come in here and might try to take advantage of him.
0: Sure, Daddy, you're right.
9: Responsibility for the care and welfare of the brothers weighs heavily upon me sometimes, but it's a burden I'm glad to bear.
0: Yeah, well,
9: Feed their stomachs and feed their souls. That is my task.
0: You say you think...
9: And as I say, it's a task I'm privileged to assume. After all, whom else have they to lean on?
0: You think Mike will be back here tonight?
9: Yes, John, I'm sure he will. Oh, but listen. The quartet in the, well, we call it in the music room. Can you hear them?
0: Oh, yeah.
9: They're getting ready for the meeting tonight. Aren't they wonderful? Beautiful voices.
0: Yeah, they ain't bad at that.
9: You're sure you won't join them?
0: Oh, no, I, some other time, huh? Now, when
9: well, whatever you say, but if you're going to stay here long, my boy, with that wonderful voice of yours, I can tell. I will insist that you join one of our singing groups.
0: Yeah, well, Mike again...
9: Oh, dear, did you hear that? Someone hit a sour note. Poor boys, they just can't get along without my help. You'll just have to excuse me, John, while I go back there and lead for them. I'll come back later. We'll talk.
0: I don't know whether it was the overuse of steam heat in the battered old assembly hall on the mission, or having listened to 2 solid hours of Daddy Bill's talk about his boys. Whatever it was, I was tired. And since I had nothing better to do than wait for Mike Flynn to show up, I stretched out on one of the hard benches and closed my eyes. How long I slept, I haven't the least idea. I'd managed to conjure up a mighty sweet dream, too.
10: Bill!
0: What?
10: Daddy, Bill!
0: What? What did...
10: Bill?
0: There. Hold it, fella. Hey, you've had a couple too many.
10: Yes, I guess I have. Bill!
0: Oh, he's out back working with the quartet now. Come on over here and lie down.
10: Yes, I guess old Michael... Michael Jeremiah Flynn, sir.
0: Mike.
10: And I guess I have had a couple...
0: A couple too many was right, but not of what I'd thought. His tattered coat opened as he fell, and there, just below the heart, 2 dark red splotches slowly widened on his ragged shirt. And it looked like Peter Branson was right. The beneficiary of Michael Jeremiah Flynn's life insurance policy was anxious to collect.

0: Now, here's our star to tell you about tomorrow's intriguing episode of this week's story.
1: Tomorrow? Well, tomorrow there's proof that life is a very tenacious thing, even in the broken body of a Bowery bum. Join us, won't you? Yours truly, Johnny Dollar.
0: Yours truly, Johnny Dollar, starring Bob Bailey, is transcribed in Hollywood. It is produced and directed by Jack Johnstone, who also wrote tonight's story. Be sure to join us tomorrow night, same time and station, for the next exciting episode of Yours Truly, Johnny Dollar. Roy Rowan speaking.

0: run June of 1956. That indeed part one of the indestructible Mike Matter. We'll present the second installment at the same time and day on your local radio station next week. I'm Greg Bell, and the role of Mike, indeed played by Howard McNear. And I mentioned that he would later be seen as Mayberry barber Floyd Lawson on The Andy Griffith Show, and was Doc on the radio version of Gunsmoke. Would you recall his work as Sanderson Taylor, sidekick to a San Francisco-based importer and amateur detective, played by Elliot Lewis and Gail Gordon in the late 40s, early 50s radio series? I'll have the answer then wrap up when radio was right after this.
1: I am the Whistler, and I know many things, for I walk by night. I know many strange tales hidden in the hearts of men and women who have stepped into the shadows. Yes, I know the nameless terrors of which they dare not speak.
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1: It was night, but even with the protection of darkness, Max Tyler crouched low on the apartment house fire escape. He was tense, alert, ready to run. And suddenly it happened.
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3: All right, now come on, move. I can let you have it and you'll be another dead burglar. Double-cross, huh? I said move.
2: Yes, he knows every scheme and every fatal mistake.
1: Night, and a thick gray blanket of fog had descended over the city. As Laura Ames, former American, now of London, hurried along the deserted residential street, she stopped occasionally, glanced over her shoulder and listened, and then hurried on again, certain that the unseen footsteps she'd been hearing in the gray fog behind her were those of someone deliberately following her.
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0: Welcome back to When Radio Was. Before the break, we're talking about a radio role handled by Howard McNear. He played Sanderson Taylor, a sidekick to a San Francisco-based importer and amateur detective, played by Elliot Lewis and Gail Gordon. The series name was The Casebook of Gregory Hood. I'm Gregory Bell, and we're done. 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And until next time, I bid you farewell.
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10: NBC News Radio, I'm Scott Carr. Three people are dead after a chaotic shooting near Seattle's Space Needle Sunday night. Four others were injured when shots were fired during the Bite of Seattle Food Festival, with the youngest of those just 2 years old. As we hear from Monica Nelson, police say they do have one suspect in custody but are looking for another.
11: Authorities say two people exchanged gunfire during a large event, leaving three people dead and four others injured. One suspect, described as a young person, is in custody, according to city and police officials. These witnesses telling King 5 they were in shock.
12: When it started shooting, when everyone started running, everyone got scared. I mean, pushing each other, running over signs.
13: So we all got down and took cover.
11: Investigators continue to search for another suspect.
10: President Trump's in the Detroit area today, renewing a push to bolster the American auto industry. It was a campaign-style speech at the GM Milford Proving Ground where Trump said he's done more for auto workers than any other president ever. He says his tariffs targeting foreign automobiles have boosted domestic production. This less than 100 days before Michigan's midterm elections. And a week before they hold their primaries, the Democratic Senate primary contest between progressive Abdul El-Sayed and Congresswoman Haley Stevens is in the national spotlight. The winner faces the Trump-endorsed Republican Mike Rogers. A destructive tornado ripped through parts of Wisconsin today as a fast-moving line of storms moves through the Midwest. Those storms are pushing into Chicago, prompting tornado warnings and heavy flooding. Forecasters say the larger line of storms may impact parts of Kentucky this evening. A North Carolina woman who vanished after a swim on a Grenada Beach vacation, prompting a massive search. Royal Grenada police say 44-year-old Elizabeth Waddell was last seen Wednesday about a week ago after leaving the Airbnb where she was staying with a friend. Authorities continue interviewing witnesses and searching the coastline. Scott Carr, NBC News Radio.
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15: A Perry resident was injured in a Monroe County accident on Sunday, July 26th. According to the Missouri State Highway Patrol report, a Perry man, 50 years old, was driving a Ford F-350 on the Mark Twain Lake Robert Allen boat ramp, about 9 miles west of Perry. He was pulling a boat on a trailer into a roundabout. His vehicle struck a bump, causing a passenger to fall out of the side of the boat and the trailer to run over the passenger. The passenger was 46, also of Perry, and was transported by MU-1 to University Hospital in Columbia in serious condition. A Clarence man was taken into custody by state authorities on Saturday, July 25th. According to the Missouri State Highway Patrol report, 73-year-old Larry A. Hartung was arrested at 6:02 p.m. for allegedly consuming an alcoholic beverage while driving and speeding. Hartung was processed at the Monroe County Jail and released. A Bethel man was taken into custody by the Missouri State Highway Patrol in Shelby County on Thursday, July 23rd. According to an online report, 27-year-old Benjamin J. Dishman was arrested at 6:21 p.m. for felony failure to register as a sex offender. Dishman was placed on a 24-hour hold in the Macon County Jail and released. 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Millions of Americans sweated out in extreme heat this past weekend. Another heat dome has settled over the central U.S., causing triple-digit temperatures from Kansas to North Dakota and from Colorado to Minnesota. The extreme heat could intensify today with a rise in humidity. The feels-like temperature in Rapid City could hit 106 degrees. Des Moines could feel like 107, and St. Louis could feel like a sweltering 109 degrees. The National Weather Service predicts the next 3 days will continue the extreme heat pattern, with highs ranging from the low 90s to mid-80s. The Moberly Area Council of the Arts and Moberly Parks and Recreation invite the community to take a blanket, lawn chair, and dancing shoes to a free outdoor concert at Rothwell Park Amphitheater on Friday, August 14th. 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
16: Let's take a look at your closing settlement report. September corn down 12.5 at 451¾. December down 13.5 at 474. March down 13.5 at 489.5. August soybeans down 39.5 at 1208.5. September down 40.5 at 1199¾. November down 39¾ at 1213¾. September Chicago wheat down 18 at 660. December down 18 at 677.5. July down 16 $16.25 at $698.5. August live cattle down 185 at $225.22. October down 372 at $218.77. August feeder cattle down 707 at $338.25. September down 952 at $331.92. October down 1075 at $325.25. August lean hogs are up 12 cents at $102.97. With this look at your closing settlement report, I'm Kaylin Lair on TFN, the Farm Net.
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0: I'm Greg Bell, and up first, a comic book character comes to radio as Bob Hastings is Riverdale High School student Archie Andrews. Then later, it's Fanny Bryce as Baby Snooks. Now, that upcoming comedy skit, which also features Hanley Stafford as Daddy, is from the spring of 1942, when the actress voicing the little girl character was actually in her early 50s. Ah, the wonders of an audio-only medium. Well, in this opening comedy broadcast, star Bob Hastings was also older than the teenager he was voicing. He was 23 and was a veteran, having already served in the U.S. Army Air Corps during World War II. Hastings will be joined in this episode by Alice Yorman and Arthur Cole as his parents, Rosemary Rice as Betty, Yvonne Mann as Veronica, and Harlan Stone voices Jughead. It's from November 27th, 1948.
18: Archie, relax!
19: Yes, here he is again, the youngster millions of readers of Archie Comics magazine know and love so well. Archie Andrews and all his gang. Now for our weekly visit to Riverdale. It's late Saturday afternoon as we look in on the Andrews, and we find Mrs. Andrews working around the living room.
18: Every day I love you just a little bit more. Just a little bit more.
20: It's me.
18: Oh, Fred, you're home.
20: Yes, dear, I'm home and glad of it.
18: Glad of it?
20: Yes, Mary, I thought I was going to get some Christmas shopping done early, but you know something?
18: What?
20: I think everybody else in town had the same idea.
18: Oh, dear, what a shame. Were the stores very crowded?
20: Oh, no. Why, two or three times I went the way I wanted to go instead of the way the crowd pushed me.
18: Oh, that's a shame, dear. But tell me, did you get any of the things you wanted?
20: Uh-huh. I got a bow tie for Uncle Harry.
18: A bow tie? Is that all?
20: That's all.
18: Well, where is it?
20: Oh, I had him send it there. I didn't have the strength to take it with me.
18: Fred.
20: Well, I didn't, Mary. I've never been so tired in all my life.
18: Well, don't you worry, dear. Soon as you get some dinner under your belt, you'll feel better.
20: I hope so. How soon do we eat?
18: Oh, in about an hour.
20: Oh, an hour, eh?
18: Mm.
20: Well, that's fine. You know what I'm going to do?
18: What?
20: Stretch out on this couch and take me a nap before dinner.
18: Fred, that's a good idea. A nice little nap will do you good.
20: Oh, it certainly will. I'll go up and hang up my coat and then go on up and get my slippers. And then I'm going to lie down on that couch and I'm not going to move for anything. Not for anything in the whole wide... Oh, my back.
18: Poor Fred. Every time he goes shopping, he comes home a complete wreck. Oh, Archie, is that you?
21: Yes, Mom, it's me.
18: Good, I was wondering. Archie, what did you say?
21: I said it's me.
18: Archie, what's the matter with your voice?
21: Oh, Mom, I
18: can't
21: was...
18: you talk?
21: Oh, Mom, I
18: Do you
21: was...
18: have a cold?
21: Mom, I
18: Are
21: was...
18: you sick?
21: Mom, I was...
18: Let me touch your forehead.
21: Mom, can't you listen for just a minute? I tell you, I'm not sick.
18: Well, you certainly sound sick.
21: I know it, but I feel fine, fine. The trouble is that I just came from the football game.
18: Football game?
21: Uh-huh. Riverdale High played Middleburg. I guess I yelled too much.
18: Oh, for pity's sake. Archie, you mean to say that you shouted so much at that football game that you lost your voice?
21: Uh-huh.
18: Oh, dear. Archie, how could you do a thing like that?
21: Oh, it was easy, Mom. I just kept yelling, "We want a touchdown, we want a touchdown." Pretty soon, no voice. No touchdown either.
18: Oh, dear.
1: Well, we have to do something about that right away.
21: But, Mom, I'm okay. I really
1: Archie,
21: feel
1: you
21: fine.
1: You may be okay, but I'm still taking no chances. A strained throat is nothing to fool with. Now, you march right upstairs and gargle with some warm salt water.
21: But, Mom,
1: Archie, no buts about it. You go upstairs and gargle.
21: But, Mom...
1: Archie, but, gargle.
21: Okay, I'll gargle. But you'd think I was 6 years old the way you act. Gargle.
1: That boy, losing his voice at a football game. Sometimes I think he hasn't got the sense of a two-year-old. Well, I better go make him some hot tea. I never saw anything like it.
3: Oh, my back. Mary, I swear I have never been so tired in all my... Mary? Now, where'd she go to? Oh, probably getting dinner, I guess. Well, good. House is nice and quiet. Oh, this couch feels good. Yes, sir. Children. Good grief, what was that? Could have sworn I heard something strange. Well, it's nothing, I guess. Oh, I must be tired when I start... Good heavens, there it is again. Mary! Mary! Mary! Mary! Mary, there's something in the house. An animal.
22: Fred.
3: Or a bird.
22: Fred.
3: Or a parrot or something.
22: Fred.
3: It sounds like a strangling. Oh, Mary.
22: Fred, will you listen to me?
3: Mary.
22: It's only Archie.
3: Yes, that's what I thought. I... Archie!
22: Yes, Archie.
3: Mary, do you mean to tell me that Archie is making that horrible sound?
22: Yes, dear, he is.
3: Well, how?
22: He's gargling.
3: Oh, good. For a minute, I thought he was gargling. Mary, what on earth is he gargling for?
22: Because he's a little hoarse today.
3: Sometimes he's a big jackass. But what is he gargling about?
22: Fred, you don't understand. I mean, his throat is hoarse. He went to the football game, and he shouted too much, and his voice is gone.
3: Oh, fine. Well, what good does gargling do?
22: I don't know, but there's no sense taking any chance with a strained throat, and gargling might help.
3: Oh, nonsense. I never heard of anyone gargling because he was hoarse.
21: I'm all through, Mom. Hiya, Dad.
3: What did you say?
21: I said, hiya, Dad.
3: Look, Archie, maybe you'd better go back upstairs and gargle some more.
21: Gee whiz, Dad, I just gargled two glasses full of salt water.
22: See what I mean, Fred? Isn't his voice awful?
3: Voice? That sounds more like somebody sandpapering a block of cement.
21: Gee whiz, Dad, I know it, and I don't know what I'm going to do tonight.
22: Tonight? What do you mean tonight?
21: Well, Betty's having a party tonight, and I'm taking Veronica.
22: Archie, you're doing no such thing.
21: Huh?
22: You're not leaving this house until your throat's better.
21: Not leaving the house? Oh, but, Mom, I gotta go
22: Archie,
21: to this party.
22: Archie, I don't care to hear anything about it. You're staying home tonight.
3: Oh, Mary, let the boy go. It's only...
22: Fred, I don't care what it is. I'm not having him come down with bronchitis or something.
21: Oh, but, Mom, be reasonable.
3: Archie,
21: it's just
3: your mother is right.
22: Of course I'm right. If he stays home tonight, he'll be all right tomorrow. But if you go out, Archie, you're liable to have to spend a week in bed.
3: Mary, look, could you settle this argument some other place?
22: Fred, it's not an argument.
3: Well, Mary,
22: I'm simply looking out for Archie's welfare, that's all.
3: Mary,
22: what's a mother for if not to look after her son?
3: Mary, all right. So it's not an argument, dearie. They're just looking after Archie's welfare. But if you don't mind, I'm trying to take a nap here. So would you please go be a mother in the kitchen?
22: What?
3: Take Archie out in the kitchen and settle your discussion out there.
22: Oh, for pity's sake. All right, dear. Archie, I still say you're staying home tonight.
21: But, Mom, Betty's expecting me, and
22: Archie, I don't care who's expecting you. You should have thought of that when you shot in your...
21: But, Mom, how did I know I'd get lost? Gee whiz, I was just doing a little
3: cheering. Oh, glad that's settled. I don't know why everything has to happen in this house. All I want to do is take a nap, and... Well, what am I waiting for? Oh, that's better. Loses his voice at a football game. I don't know. Those
21: gee whiz.
3: Oh, fine. Archie, I thought I asked you to argue someplace else.
21: I did, Dad, and I lost.
3: You mean you're staying home?
21: I guess so. Mom won't let me go out.
3: That's probably the best way. One evening at home won't hurt you.
21: Yeah.
3: No,
21: I suppose so.
3: If you don't mind, Archie, I'm trying to take a little nap before dinner, so...
21: Well, sure, Dad, as soon as I call Betty.
3: Call Betty? What for?
21: Well, I gotta tell her I won't be at the party.
3: All right, Archie, call Betty, but be quick about it, huh?
21: Oh, yes, Dad, I will.
3: Call Betty, I don't know.
23: Number, please.
21: Riverdale 647.
23: Number, please.
21: Riverdale 647.
23: Number, please.
21: Oh, great, she can't hear me. Operator, I want Riverdale 647.
2: Hello, sir. Are you there?
21: Yes, operator, I'm here. I want 647.
2: Would you speak a little louder, please?
21: Operator, I can't speak any louder. I want 647.
2: What number do you want, please?
21: Oh, fine. Dad!
20: Yeah?
21: Dad, the operator can't hear me.
20: Good.
2: Number, please.
21: But, Dad, I can't call Betty if I can't give the operator the number.
20: Oh, Archie, what do you want me to do about it?
21: Well, tell the operator the number for me.
20: Archie, I'm trying to take a nap.
2: Number, please.
21: Just a minute, operator. Dad, just give the operator the number and then I can finish the call.
2: Hello? Number,
20: all
2: please.
20: All right, Archie, I'll give her the number. Hand me the phone.
21: Here, Dad. Hello, operator.
20: We want Riverdale 647.
2: That's much better, sir. Was there something wrong with your phone?
20: No, operator. There's something wrong with my son.
2: Your son? Did you say your son?
20: Yes, my son. You see, he...
2: I can hear you now, sir, but it still doesn't sound right. All I can make out was something about your son.
20: The operator, look, all I said was something about my son, and you couldn't hear me before because I wasn't talking.
2: You still don't sound right, sir. Are you using the right end of the phone?
20: Operator, look, I'm using the right end of the phone, and I'm trying to tell you it was my son calling before, and he has laryngitis because he... Never mind, operator, just get me Riverdale 647. Please.
2: Yes, sir. One moment, please.
20: Oh.
2: Riverdale 647.
21: Is she getting it, Dad?
20: Yes, Archie. She's ringing it now. Here's the phone.
21: Okay, Dad. Thanks a lot.
20: Don't mention it. Am I using the right end of the phone, she says. How do I get into these things? I don't.
2: Hello?
21: Hello, Betty. This is Archie. I just...
2: Hello?
21: Oh, fine. Betty, this is Archie. I just...
2: Hello?
21: Called.
2: Hello?
21: Betty, this is Archie. I just called... Ouch! Oh, Betty. Betty, quit jiggling that thing in my
2: ear. Hello, hello.
21: Betty, I'm Betty.
2: Wrong number, I guess.
21: Betty, wait. Betty, hello? Hello? Hello? Hello?
20: Now what happened, Archie?
21: Dad, Betty couldn't hear me either, and she hung up.
20: Oh, fine. Archie, why don't you go over there and tell her?
21: But, Dad, Mom won't let me get out of the house. Please, Dad, call Betty again for me.
20: Archie, I'm trying to take a nap now, will you?
21: But, Dad, I gotta let Betty know I'm not coming to the party.
20: Oh, all right, Archie. I'll make the call for you. But, Archie, the next time you go to a football game...
21: Yes, Dad.
20: Keep your big mouth shut.
21: Yes, Dad.
2: Number, please.
20: Riverdale 647.
2: One moment, please. Riverdale 647. Hello?
20: Hello, Betty. This is Mr. Andrews.
2: Oh, hello, Mr. Andrews.
20: Betty, I'm calling for Archie.
2: Archie? Oh, he isn't here.
20: Oh, all right. Thank you, Betty. Betty, wait a minute. No. I'm not looking for Archie, dear. I'm calling you because he can't.
2: What?
20: Betty, now listen carefully, and I'll try to explain. Archie has laryngitis.
2: Oh, golly, he has?
20: Yes, he has. And he can hardly be heard, but he wants to talk to you anyway.
2: Oh, golly, put him on.
20: Yes, Betty, I will, but... Don't hang up if you don't hear anything, because that'll be Archie.
2: Okay.
20: Here, Archie.
21: Thanks, Dad.
20: Interpreter for a case of laryngitis yet, I don't know.
21: Hello, Betty.
2: Oh, is that as loud as you can speak, Archie? Oh,
21: yeah, Betty, and I've got the phone right close to my mouth. Can you hear me?
2: Just about. What did you want to say?
21: Well, just that I can't come over tonight.
2: Oh, of course you'll be all right.
21: No, I said I can't come over tonight. To the body.
2: What?
21: Body.
2: Who's a smarty?
21: Betty, no, Betty, listen carefully. Mom won't let me out. Did you hear that?
2: Yes, your mother won't let you out. Are you sick?
21: No, I got this voice from yelling.
2: What?
21: I was yelling.
2: Smelling? Who's smelling?
21: Betty, nobody's smelling. I can't come over tonight.
2: What?
21: Just a minute, Betty. Dad, would you...
20: No, Archie, I would not.
21: But, Dad, I just want to...
20: Archie, for the last time, I'm trying to take a nap.
21: She was... Hello, Betty. Betty? Betty, I said hello. Betty! Oh, Betty! Oh, great, she doesn't hear me.
2: Is that you, Archie?
21: Yes, Betty, it's me.
2: Oh, golly,
21: I just...
2: Archie, if your voice is so bad, you better not try to come to my party tonight.
21: Oh, fine. Betty, that's just what I've been trying to say.
2: You just go to bed and get well.
21: Yes,
2: Betty. And I hope you feel better real soon. Bye now, Archie.
21: Oh, goodbye, Betty. Oh, boy, I never realized how important the voice is.
20: Here we are.
21: I said I never realized how important the voice is.
3: Archie, that's a very interesting philosophy, but if you're all through calling Betty, please go upstairs. I'm trying to sleep.
21: Oh, sure, Dad, as soon as I call Veronica.
3: All right, and I call Veronica. Archie, do we have to go through all that again? I don't. Oh, great. Archie, go see who it is.
21: Oh, sure, Dad, but I gotta call Veronica and tell her, too. She's my date.
3: Oh, great. Archie, if you're talking to me, don't. I can't hear you.
21: Oh, okay, Dad, okay.
5: Hello.
21: Oh, Jughead, hiya. Come on in.
5: Okay, I will.
21: What are you doing here, anyway?
5: I just dropped by to find out how you liked the game this afternoon.
21: Oh, terrific.
6: Yeah, I thought so, too. But, Archie...
21: Yeah?
6: What are we whispering about?
21: I don't know what you're whispering about, Jug, but I got laryngitis.
6: Oh, okay.
5: Laryngitis? You got laryngitis?
3: Oh, good grief. Is that Jughead?
5: What'd you expect, Tubby the Tuba?
3: No, Jughead, but I'd prefer him to you.
5: Gee, what are you doing, Mr. Andrews? Taking a nap?
3: Oh, Jug, I was...
5: Boy, my mother never lets my father sleep on the living room couch.
3: Jug, that's
5: if
3: very...
5: he tries to, she socks him with a newspaper.
3: Jughead! Very interesting, but I'd rather hear about them some other time.
5: Okay, when?
3: Oh, tomorrow afternoon. The Jughead! I don't know. Just be quiet.
5: Okay, okay.
3: Okay.
5: Okay.
3: Jughead!
5: Oh, all right.
3: Archie, will you please take him out of here before I lose my temper?
21: Oh, sure, Dad, as soon as I call Veronica.
3: Call Veronica? Look,
21: well, just take a minute, Dad.
3: Oh, me. All right, Archie. Go ahead and call Veronica. But for Pete's sake, hurry up.
21: Okay, Dad, okay. Listen, Jug,
7: Archie,
21: want...
7: Archie, here's your tea, dear.
21: My what?
7: Your tea.
21: But, Mom, I didn't ask for any tea.
7: I know you didn't, but you should have some. It'll help your throat. Now, drink it down.
21: But, Mom, I gotta call Veronica first. I have
7: Archie,
21: to tell...
7: you can call Veronica after you drink
3: look,
7: your...
3: Look, Mary, now don't start another argument, dear. If he wants to call Veronica, let him call her and get it over and done with. Then he can take his tea upstairs and drink it there.
7: Oh, all right, but I can't stand here holding this glass of tea all day. Here, Fred, you hold it.
3: Show me. All right, Mary, give it here. Ouch! Ooh, it's hot!
7: Fred Andrews, you dropped it!
21: Oh, gee whiz.
7: Oh, boy!
3: Yes.
7: Oh.
3: Yes, Mary. I know I dropped it. It was so hot it nearly burned my hand off.
7: That good tea.
3: Look, Mary.
7: All over the rug.
3: Mary,
7: and one of my best glasses.
3: Mary!
7: Huh?
3: All right, dear. So I spilled the tea and I broke the glass. But you had no right handing me anything so hot. Now there's no sense standing here crying over spilled tea. Let's get it cleaned up.
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20: Well, what are you standing here for?
21: I'm waiting to call Veronica.
20: Call Veronica? Haven't you done that yet?
21: Gee whiz, Dad, no. When did I have time?
20: Oh, me. All right, Archie. Call Veronica.
21: Okay, Dad, okay. Jug, I want you to call her for me.
20: Huh?
21: Jug, with this voice, nobody can hear me on the phone, so you call Veronica and tell her about my voice and that I can't make it tonight.
20: Oh, okay, Archie.
21: Okay, thanks, Jug.
2: Number, please.
20: Riverdale 318.
2: One moment, please. 318.
21: Is she getting it?
20: Uh-huh.
21: Good. Remember to tell Veronica how sorry I am, huh?
2: Hello?
20: Hello, Veronica. This is Jughead.
2: Oh, hi, Jug.
20: Veronica, I'm calling for Archie. Yeah, he can't talk. He's got neuritis.
2: He what?
21: Laryngitis, Jug. Laryngitis.
20: I mean laryngitis.
21: Attaboy, Jug.
2: Laryngitis? Jughead, what are you talking about? I saw Archie at the game this afternoon. He was fine then.
20: Yeah, I know. But he said to tell you he can't talk now and that he can't take you out tonight and he's sorry.
21: Attaboy, Jug.
2: Oh, is that so?
20: Uh-huh.
2: Well, that's the phoniest story I ever heard.
20: Oh, it isn't phony, Veronica. He really can't talk.
21: Attaboy, Jug.
2: Oh, is that so? Well, if you ask me, Archie just wants to break his date with me and hasn't got the nerve to say so himself.
20: Oh, no, Veronica, he really has laryngitis.
21: Attaboy, Jug.
2: Well, if you don't mind, Jughead, I don't believe it.
20: I don't mind.
2: Oh, you don't?
21: Attaboy, Jug.
2: Well, if it makes any difference to you, I think Archie is just a coward and a two-timer.
20: Huh? Now listen, Veronica, you can't talk about my friend that way.
21: Attaboy, huh? Hey, what are you saying?
2: Oh, I can't I? But you can just tell Archie Andrews that if he doesn't keep our date tonight, I'll never talk to him again.
20: Oh, yeah?
2: Yeah.
21: Jughead, what?
20: Well, listen, Veronica, if that's the way you feel, don't talk to him again.
21: What? No, Jughead,
20: and for that matter, you'll see if he ever takes you out again.
21: Jughead, no.
20: Furthermore, I don't care if you never give him a date again, so then.
21: Jug, what are you saying, Jug?
2: Well, of all the nerve, you can tell Archie Andrews I never want to see him again.
20: Okay, that suits me fine.
21: But Jug, let me talk to her. I just want to tell her that you...
2: Goodbye.
20: Goodbye! Well, I guess I told her a thing or two.
21: Jughead.
20: Yeah?
21: Jughead, what did you do?
20: I told her where to get off. That's what I did. Think she can tell me you're lying and get away with it. No, sir. She knows now how I think you feel about her. She knows now how you... Gee whiz. That was your date, wasn't it?
21: Yes, Jughead, that certainly was my date. And what did you go and do? I'll bet
20: Archie,
21: that you...
20: Archie, how long is this going to go on?
21: But, Dad, you don't know what Jughead just did. He got Veronica mad at me.
20: Archie, look, I don't know who got mad at whom, but I do know I'm going to get mad at somebody if things don't quiet down around here.
21: But, Dad, I got to call Veronica back and
20: Archie,
21: tell her that
20: you
21: Jughead...
20: you can't call Veronica back because she couldn't hear you. Now, why don't you be sensible about this and just go on upstairs and write her a letter?
21: A letter?
20: Yes, Archie, you write her a nice, long, quiet letter explaining the whole thing and apologizing for what Jughead said, and then Jughead can take the letter over to her and everything will be fine.
21: Oh, gee whiz, Dad, that's a swell idea. Let's go upstairs right now, Jug.
22: Here's a broom and dustpan, Fred. I want you to sweep up that broken glass.
20: Yes, Mary. Mary, what's all that other junk?
22: Well, this isn't junk. It's for Archie.
21: Huh?
22: This is some chest rub and a flannel cloth and some safety pins.
21: A chest rub?
22: Yes, dear. I want to rub some on your neck and chest. It'll draw off the inflammation.
20: Oh, great. Mary, couldn't you do that upstairs? I'm trying
22: Fred, don't be silly. It'll just take half a minute.
20: But I want...
22: Archie, open your shirt.
20: But Mary,
22: Fred,
20: I...
22: please. I'm trying to fix Archie's laryngitis so he can talk again.
20: He's making too darn much noise now.
22: What?
20: Nothing, dear. Nothing. Go ahead. Rub his neck, rub his chest, rub anything you want to, but get it over and done with.
22: I am, dear. Now, you sweep up that glass. Archie, lift your chin.
21: But, Mom, I don't want to
22: Now, Archie, don't you start giving me any trouble. This medicine will help you.
21: Gee whiz, okay.
22: Okay. Now, I'll just take some out of the jar and smear it on your neck. There. Now, I'll rub it in. Good.
21: Mom, that tickles.
20: Oh, fine.
22: Archie, stand still.
21: I can't. You're tickling me.
22: Archie, stop squirming.
21: Are you killing me?
20: Archie, for Pete's sake, let your mother get that over and done with.
22: Okay, okay. There. All done. Now, Archie, was that so bad?
21: I guess not.
22: Of course not. You'll see that medicine will work wonders for your voice. It's wonderful stuff.
21: Yeah, but does it smell?
20: Jughead, be quiet.
22: Now, I'll just wrap this cloth around your neck, Archie, and you can go upstairs.
20: Oh, I'm glad that's settled. Maybe now I can lie down and get some... Ew!
22: Well, Fred, what is it?
21: It bit me. It stuck me. It cut me.
22: Fred, what cut you?
21: She was, he sat on the safety pins.
20: Get it. Kill it. Catch it. The safety pins. I sat on safety pins?
22: Uh-huh.
21: Gee whiz.
20: Oh, shush.
21: Huh?
22: Fred Andrews, of all the ridiculous things, why don't you look where you sit down?
20: Mary, my not looking where I sit down isn't half as ridiculous as you're putting open safety pins on a couch.
22: Oh, Fred, I'm sorry.
20: I should think you would be. All I want to do is lie down and take a nap, and now look at me.
21: Oh, that's all right, Mr. Andrews. You can still sleep on your stomach.
20: Jug, be quiet.
22: Okay, okay.
20: Okay. Now, Mary, is it asking too much to want to lie down for just a little while?
22: Fred,
20: is it...
22: of course not. Archie's going upstairs right now, and I'm going out into the kitchen, so go ahead and lie down.
20: Oh, great.
21: Come on, Jug, I'll write that letter now.
22: Yeah, good idea. And call me if you want anything, Archie.
21: I will, Mom.
20: Oh, I'm glad that's over and done with. Oh, now if fate is with me, I might just possibly be able to take a little snooze. Oh, that feels good. Now, this I might have known. Mary, Mary,
0: yes,
20: the doorbell's ringing.
0: Oh, Fred, answer it, I'm busy.
20: But Mary, I'm...
0: Fred, I'm busy.
20: Oh, me, I should have known better than to ask. I've never seen anything like this. Not a moment of rest.
0: Hello, Mr. Andrews.
20: Oh, fine. Betty.
0: How's Archie, Mr. Andrews?
20: He's loud. I mean, he's not so good. Did you want to see him, Betty?
0: Uh-huh, if you don't mind.
20: Oh, no, I don't mind. I'll call him. Archie. Archie. Archie. Archie Andrews, would you mind answering me?
0: He is answering you, Mr. Andrews, but you can't hear him.
20: Oh, fine. Well, Jughead, tell him Betty's here and wants to see him.
0: I don't have to tell him, Mr. Andrews. He can hear all right.
20: Oh, me. Well, then come on down, Archie.
0: He's coming down, Mr. Andrews.
21: Here I am, Dad.
20: No. It's about time. Archie, what happened to the cloth your mother put on your neck?
21: Oh, I took it off, Dad. It was itchy. Hiya, Betty.
0: Hello, Archie. How do you feel?
21: Rotten.
0: Oh, that's too bad, Archie, but I brought you something.
21: Oh, a present?
0: No, a spray.
21: A what?
0: A spray for your throat. Oh. It's supposed to be wonderful for laryngitis. Open your mouth and I'll spray you.
20: Oh, great. Betty, would you mind?
0: Oh, this will only take a minute, Mr. Andrews. Go ahead, Archie.
20: I
0: open your
20: up.
0: Mouth.
20: I give up. I absolutely give up.
0: Huh?
20: Betty, look, you and Archie and Jughead, you just stay right here. And you spray Archie. Spray him to your heart's content. Give him three coats if you like. But I am going upstairs.
21: Well, Mr. Andrews, what about your nap?
20: Jughead, that's why I'm going upstairs. The dead man couldn't sleep down there.
21: Gee, your father sounds angry, Archie. Oh, you'll get over it, Jughead. But listen, Betty, is that spray any good?
0: Oh, sure it is, Archie. The doctor prescribed it for my father's laryngitis a few months ago, and it cured him in one day.
21: Well, okay, Betty, if you think it's real... Gee, was Jug, go see who that is.
0: Okay, I'll get it.
21: Okay, Betty. Go ahead and spray.
0: Say ah. Here goes.
1: Ooh. Betty, that's awful stuff. That's the worst tasting. Gee whiz! My voice! It's back!
0: Oh, golly, I didn't think it worked that quick.
1: Well, I didn't either, Betty, but something fixed it. Oh, Betty, I could kiss you.
0: Oh, Archie, stop! Don't! Oh, that isn't just nothing.
1: Mm-hmm. Yeah, it's really... Well, good, Veronica!
3: Gee whiz, you're talking English again.
0: No, Miss Andrews, you have a laryngitis, have you?
1: But, Veronica, I didn't.
0: And you're too sick to keep your date with me.
1: Well, Veronica, you don't
0: but
1: understand.
0: You're not too sick to be kissing this little flirt.
5: But what's going on?
0: Flirt? Who's a flirt? You are.
1: I'm a what?
0: Oh, is that so, you cat?
5: Betty, will you?
0: Cat? Betty, I'll slap your face.
1: Now, Veronica, don't start anything.
5: Archie, when did you learn to talk?
1: The minute my back was turned.
5: Jughead, don't. Mary, I...
0: Stop
5: her.
6: That's better. Now listen.

0: she'll be back in just a minute. But first, ask a youngster under school age what he'd like to be when he grows up, and he's apt to say a truck driver or a policeman or a train engineer. But let your girl or boy get into his teens, and you're pretty apt to find his mind is on getting college training for what he wants to be, which is all to the good. 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And now back to the Andrews. It's later that evening, and Mr. Andrews is still nursing his laryngitis.
1: Oh, Mary, do I have to keep this stuff on my neck? It smells so...
2: Now, Fred, it's the only thing that'll help. Betty's spray didn't seem to do you any good.
1: Oh, me. All right, dear, all right.
3: Mom, I'm going now.
1: Going? Where's he going?
2: Out, dear. Since his voice cleared up, I didn't see any point in making the boy stay home.
3: Yup, and I better hurry or we'll be late.
1: Late for what?
3: Oh, I forgot to tell you, Dad. Betty canceled her party, and we're all going down to the stadium to see a night football game.
1: Oh, no.
0: You've been listening to another chapter of The Adventures of Archie Andrews, written by Carl Zampel and based on the copyrighted feature appearing in Archie Comics magazine. Archie was played by Bob Hastings, Jughead by Harlan Stone. Mom and Dad Andrews are played by Alice Uhrman and Arthur Cole. Veronica and Betty by Yvonne Mann and Rosemary Rice. This program is produced and directed by Kenneth McGregor. Listen next Saturday for more of the merry adventures of Archie Andrews. This is Bob Sherry wishing you all a very pleasant weekend. So long!
4: Well, that episode of Archie Andrews was from November 27th, 1948. And as I mentioned earlier, lead actor Bob Hastings was in his early 20s at the time of that broadcast, and he was a veteran, having recently served in the U.S. Army Air Corps during World War II. A couple of decades later, he once again donned a uniform, this time, though, a different branch of the service. And it was just a costume, as Hastings was seen as Lieutenant Elroy Carpenter on the 1960s television sitcom McHale's Navy. I'm Greg Bell, and moving on, next on When Radio Was More Comedy, as we offer up Baby Snooks and Daddy, right after this.
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3: Welcome back to Win Radio Was, where it's time for Baby Snooks and Daddy. When it originally aired, this skit was just one part of a half-hour musical comedy variety program known as the Maxwell House Coffee Time, which aired on NBC. It begins with a quick conversation between that show's announcer John Conte and Hanley Stafford, who voiced Daddy. Fanny Bryce is Snooks, and it's from April 16th, 1942.
4: And now, ladies and gentlemen,
5: Hello, how are you, Daddy?
4: Not so good.
5: Why?
4: Just got out of bed, you know.
5: Oh, really? Well, I just left the hospital.
4: I tore a ligament in my back. Bowling.
5: Oh. Well, I suppose you heard about my accident.
4: It was my toughest day. I couldn't get the doctor over, so I sent Snooks to the drugstore for some liniment.
5: Oh, liniment.
4: I was in agony, and she'd been gone over an hour.
5: Yeah.
4: Well, I was just about to call the druggist when I... Oh, my back. Oh, I'm not long for this world.
6: Where is that child?
4: Snooks! Snooks, is that you, Snooks?
7: Are you angry, Daddy?
4: I'm infuriated.
7: Daddy, it ain't me. Goodbye.
4: Come here at once. Don't you dare leave this house.
7: I'm coming, Daddy.
8: Hello, my poor little daddy.
4: Go! My back! Snooks, you should have been here 45 minutes ago.
8: Why? What happened?
4: Nothing happened. Where have you been?
8: I stopped in the kitchen to bring you an orange.
4: All right, go on. Cut it in half.
8: I'll cut it right in the middle like this.
4: Snooks, I can see how you're cutting that. I want to remind you that the one who divides a thing should always give the bigger half to the other.
8: Yeah?
4: Yes.
8: Here, Daddy, you divide it.
4: I don't want it. You eat it. Oh, I'm miserable.
8: How did you get so sick?
4: I went bowling.
8: Oh! Are you a good bowler, Daddy?
4: Plenty good. I had to quit when I wrenched my back. But I just finished shooting a terrific score of 110. Where's my liniment?
8: Right here, Daddy.
4: Well, put it on the night table and leave... Snooks.
8: Yes, Daddy.
4: Since when do they pack liniment in ice cream cartons?
8: Is that an ice cream carton?
4: You know it is.
8: Is it?
4: Liniment should be in a bottle.
8: Should it?
4: Yes.
8: The priorities have done everything, ain't it?
4: Oh, I sent you for a bottle of liniment, and you brought back an ice cream carton. Why?
8: The druggist didn't have no bottles.
4: That's a broken-down excuse.
8: It's a broken-down drugstore, Daddy.
4: Give me that carton, Snooks.
8: Here, Daddy. Right here.
4: Why, this stuff looks like melted chocolate. It even smells like it.
8: Tastes like it, too. I think it's chocolate liniment.
4: Snooks, this is ice cream. Chocolate ice cream. Now, why did you buy chocolate ice cream?
8: They didn't have vanilla.
4: Did you expect me to rub ice cream on my back? Answer me. Did you?
8: Uh-huh.
4: What for?
8: Well, if it didn't do no good, I was going to lick it off.
4: How much did this cost?
8: 40 cents.
4: I gave you a dollar. Where's the change?
8: What change?
4: What change?
8: Yeah.
4: If you have a dollar and spend 40 cents, how much have you got left? Subtract it. Go on.
8: 40 cents. A dollar. Divide by two.
4: And hurry.
8: Carry one. 11 D 60. cents tax.
7: It comes out even, Daddy.
4: You should have 60 cents change.
8: Why?
4: Because 40 cents from a dollar leaves 60. Now, where is it?
8: Huh?
4: Snooks, you didn't spend that money.
8: Didn't I?
4: Oh, this is the last straw.
7: No, it ain't, Daddy. I got a pocket full of them. Two with each soda.
4: And on top of everything else, you guzzle sodas.
8: No, Daddy.
4: Then what happened to the 60 cents?
8: Well...
4: Snooks, don't you dare fabricate any stories. I want the truth.
8: All right. I'll tell you the truth.
4: And quickly.
8: Well, give me a chance to make it up.
4: Me? Trying to tell a falsehood to start with.
8: I have to, Daddy.
4: Oh, why do you have to?
8: Because if I tell you the truth, you won't believe me.
4: Yes, I will. What happened to the 60 cents? Just tell the truth.
8: All right, Daddy. First, I bought the ice cream because I thought you would like some.
4: Yes.
8: And then I was going over to buy the liniment.
4: Yes.
8: And he dashed out of the phone booth and grabbed the 60 cents.
4: Who grabbed the 60 cents?
8: BBI.
0: 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We'll be right back after this.
9: Let's take a look at your closing settlement report. September corn down 12.5 at 451¾. December down 13.5 at 474. March down 13.5 at 489.5. August soybeans down 39.5 at 1208.5. September down 40.5 at 1199¾. November down 39¾ at 1213¾. September Chicago wheat down 18 at 660. December down 18 at 677.5. July down 16.25 at 698.5. August live cattle down 185 at 225.22. October down 372 at 218.77. August feeder cattle down 707 at 338.25. September down 952 at 331.92. October down 1075 at 325.25. August lean hogs are up 12 cents at 102.97. With this look at your closing settlement report, I'm Kaylin Lair on TFN The Farm Net.
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4: Baby eyes?
8: Uh-huh. And I tried to chase him, but 50 elephants got in front of me, and a big dragon hooked me by the nose and threw me on the top of an eagle, and he was just about to go and stop me, Daddy.
4: What for?
8: I think I'm going to tell a lie.
4: Impossible. Just stick to the facts like you've been doing. It's all true, isn't it?
8: Is it?
4: I think so.
8: Oh, Daddy, are you sick?
4: Never mind that. Go on with your story.
8: Well, the eagle was going to fly away, but me... But with me, and a big giraffe came along, and he reached up with his long neck, and he saved me, and then the eagle... What were you going to say, Daddy?
4: Keep talking. I want to hear this to the bitter end. I'll give you one more chance to confess.
8: All right, Daddy. I'll confess. I put the glue in your slippers. The ropes...
4: Glue in my slippers?
8: Wait a minute. That's the wrong confession. What was he talking about?
4: What happened to my 60 cents? And this time the truth. Now go on!
8: Well, don't holler, Daddy.
4: All right. What did you do with the money?
8: I paid my income tax.
4: How many sodas did you buy?
8: Four.
4: Four sodas.
8: Four sodas.
4: Four sodas. Four.
8: It ain't so much if you say it fast, Daddy.
4: No. How could you do such a thing?
8: I don't know what got into me. I knew it was wrong when I started, Daddy.
4: Oh, you did.
8: Mm-hmm. And when I bought the first soda, I knew it was wicked. So I cried.
4: Uh-huh.
8: And then I bought another one, and I cried some more.
4: Well?
8: Well, I kept crying and buying till the 60 cents.
4: Oh, go on. Go on, leave the room and get out of my sight.
8: Why?
4: You're a wicked child.
8: No.
4: I've forbidden you time and again to spend money that doesn't belong to you, haven't I?
8: Yes, Daddy.
4: And still you do it.
8: Mm-hmm.
4: Don't you remember how Adam was punished for eating the forbidden fruit?
8: Mm-hmm.
4: How?
8: He got a wife.
4: Oh. And now you're adding to my mental anguish. Oh, my back.
8: Shall I rub some ice cream on it?
4: No. I don't know what to do with you. I'm too sick to spank you tonight.
8: Don't say that, Daddy.
4: I mean it. Leave me alone.
8: Spank me just once.
4: No, I can't raise my arm.
8: Or throw ice cream at me.
4: I don't want to have anything to do with you at all. I don't like you anymore.
8: I'm being a good girl, Daddy. Let me rub your back.
4: Oh, all right. Oh, wait a minute. Mix that stuff on the dresser. Maybe a hot poultice will help.
8: It looks like flour, Daddy.
4: It is flour.
8: Is it?
4: Mix it with a little hot water from that pitcher.
8: There ain't no water. It's milk. Shall I mix that?
4: Okay, anything. Make it pasty.
8: Let's put an egg in it and some salt and some pepper and an oil shiver.
4: Now, don't play around. My back's killing me. Stir it up well. And put it on that big piece of gauze.
8: Turn over, Daddy. I'll stick it on your back.
4: Oh. Oh, it feels horrible.
8: Oh.
4: Now, cover me up. Put the sun lamp on it for a few seconds.
8: Well, lie still now. Is your lamp too hot?
4: No, the heat feels good.
8: Can I look under the sheet?
4: Not yet. A few more seconds of the lamp. Oh, it's real hot.
8: The poultice seems to be getting bigger, Daddy.
4: Huh? Seems kind of heavy.
8: Yeah.
4: Have a look at it. Turn off the lamp and lift the sheet.
8: Daddy, what do you think?
4: What?
3: Fanny Bryce's Snooks with Hanley Stafford as Daddy from April 16, 1942. I'm Greg Bell, and earlier we heard Bob Hastings as the title character in The Adventures of Archie Andrews, and mentioned he later starred on television in the 1960 sitcom McHale's Navy. But my question this time is about a TV role he had in the 70s. Hastings was bartender Tommy Kelsey in a multiple Emmy Award-winning comedy created by Norman Lear. I'll name it and wrap up When Radio Was right after this break.
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3: 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I'm Greg Bell, and we are all out of time, but please take a little time and visit the website, whenradiowas.com. 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
21: NBC News Radio, I'm Scott Carr. 3 people are dead after a chaotic shooting near Seattle's Space Needle Sunday night. 4 others were injured when shots were fired during the Bite of Seattle Food Festival, with the youngest of those just 2 years old. As we hear from Monica Nelson, police say they do have one suspect in custody but are looking for another.
22: Authorities say 2 people exchanged gunfire during a large event, leaving 3 people dead and 4 others injured. One suspect, described as a young person, is in custody, according to city and police officials. These witnesses telling King 5 they were in shock.
23: When it started shooting, when everyone started running, everyone got scared. I mean, pushing each other, running over signs.
24: So we got down and took cover.
22: Investigators continue to search for another suspect.
21: President Trump's in the Detroit area today, renewing a push to bolster the American auto industry. It was a campaign-style speech at the GM Milford Proving Ground, where Trump said he's done more for auto workers than any other president ever. He says his tariffs targeting foreign automobiles have boosted domestic production. This less than 100 days before Michigan's midterm elections. And a week before they hold their primaries, the Democratic Senate primary contest between progressive Abdul El-Sayed and Congresswoman Haley Stevens is in the national spotlight. The winner faces the Trump-endorsed Republican Mike Rogers. A destructive tornado ripped through parts of Wisconsin today as a fast-moving line of storms moves through the Midwest. Those storms are pushing into Chicago, prompting tornado warnings and heavy flooding. Forecasters say the larger line of storms may impact parts of Kentucky this evening. A North Carolina woman who vanished after a swim on a Grenada Beach vacation is prompting a massive search. Royal Grenada police say 44-year-old Elizabeth Waddell was last seen Wednesday, about a week ago, after leaving the Airbnb where she was staying with a friend. Authorities continue interviewing witnesses and searching the coastline. Scott Carr, NBC News Radio.
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2: A Columbia woman was arrested on Friday, July 24th. According to the Howard County Sheriff's Office, 40-year-old Sankia Luster was booked into a Howard County jail cell at 3:06 p.m. after being arrested by the Boone County Sheriff's Office on active warrants. Luster is accused of stealing, larceny or theft, third-degree domestic assault, and abandoning a motor vehicle. Bond is $10,000, cash or surety. The Moberly Spartans are about to break back into the swing of sports season. The first game listed on the Moberly Spartan Athletics schedule is a boys varsity soccer tournament. The tournament is away, with the team traveling to Jefferson City on Friday, August the 21st. The rest of the school schedule is packed with games to come in the fall 2026 season. 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From minimally invasive procedures to advanced treatments for heart failure and other complex cardiovascular conditions, their team is here for you. 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Four more states are being linked to the Cyclospora outbreak. The Washington Post says the CDC is now connecting cases from Illinois, Kansas, Oklahoma, and Pennsylvania to the nationwide outbreak caused by the Cyclospora parasite. Cyclosporiasis causes nausea, vomiting, diarrhea, and other symptoms, and has already been traced to sources of illness in Indiana, Kentucky, Michigan, Ohio, and West Virginia. The report claims federal investigators are linking the outbreak to shredded iceberg lettuce served at Taco Bell restaurants in those states, which has been tracked to a single supplier in Mexico. Residents and visitors will gather downtown in Moberly next month for a free summer concert featuring live music, food vendors, and a community cruise-in. The Friday night cruise-in concert is scheduled for Friday, August 21st. The event will include a cruise-in featuring classic vehicles and a free concert at the Fennel, located at 315 North Clark Street. Food trucks and treat vendors will also be available during the event. The event is part of Moberly's seasonal community programming, which includes concerts, festivals, and other public gatherings throughout the year. For news at centralmoinfo.com, I'm Elena Doctorian.
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10: It's the Alex Marlowe Show. I'm glad you're here. We had a lot of news to get to today with some terror throughout Europe. We've got something called the Fauci Files. Dr. Fauci, a big release from Rand Paul's Senate office revealing that he was even a worse guy than we all thought, which is almost impossible. Democrat civil war continues to escalate with very amusing but also scary results, all that to come. But I will start with the biggest item of the weekend, which was sort of a two-parter. The first one is the status of the Iran war and how I had expected Donald Trump to do some significant bombing during the redo of the White House Correspondents Association dinner, which took place on Friday. And I watched Trump's entire 1 hour plus stand-up comedy routine at the event. And it's an event that I loathe, and I'll explain to you why in a second. But I thought that this would be the perfect time for Trump to bomb, because all the journalists who cover Trump were in the room giving each other awards, sometimes making fun of President Trump, sometimes being the butt of jokes from President Trump. And this would be a perfect time to start doing some serious bombing of Iran, maybe escalate the war there. And that did not happen, which was somewhat of a surprise to me. And it makes you wonder about what is the actual state of the war, because this thing was supposed to go on for a few weeks. It has now gone on for 5 months, and there's no clear end in sight, with the sticking point being the Strait of Hormuz and the fact that Iran has been able to gum up the works there pretty effortlessly, despite America's successful bombing campaign on high-value targets in Iran when it comes to their military and power production. So then the question becomes, what's Trump's next move? I'm sure he would love to see a peace brokered, but Iran has proven to be entirely unreasonable in this regard. And so long as that's the case, that he's going to either need to put his foot on the accelerator or on the brakes. What would the accelerator look like? We're learning today that he is probably targeting things like bridges and roadways, things like that. Deploying ground troops is always an option, something that I think the press would seize upon. They would pounce on that. And we could see infrastructure attacks, power plants, things like that could be another way to escalate the attacks in terms of getting the targets to have an even higher value than the ones previously targeted. Extending economic blockades on Iran is another valuable possibility that we could see. Or what we could do is revive the collapsed memorandum of understanding, debate that, and try to come to some sort of a peace with a group of people who clearly do not want to have any sort of a peace with us. And where does that leave us? Well, heading into the day, the markets, the people with money on the line, think that we're going to get to a resolution sooner, at least, than they did over the weekend. Oil prices are down. Brent is under $90 a barrel, which is the industry standard. As we're having this conversation, it was 100 at the end of last week. And the stock market is up a little bit. At least the Dow Jones is. The S&P is flat as of now. Dow Jones is up, NASDAQ's flat. And the reason is because people do think that this thing is going to end, but do they know? I don't know. And we could see things escalate and get more dramatic, and things could drag on a little bit longer. So the thought was, over the weekend, President Trump was preparing to increase the bombing, to escalate, to accelerate, to try to get this thing wrapped up in short order so that he could come home and declare a emphatic victory against a very worthy foe. I've noticed the rhetoric, I think, has shifted a lot. Republicans both simultaneously saying that this was not a war that we started, saying this was a war that Iran itself started 47 years ago, and emphasizing the righteousness of this target, as well as the fact that we've done so much good in order to set back their ballistic missile capabilities, their nuclear programs, etc. But yet there are still avenues for Trump to stop Iran from funding terror proxies in the region. We're seeing now the Houthis amp up control over the Gulf of Oman region, which is causing a lot of problems as well. So these are all another terror group that is backed by the Iranian regime. All this makes things very complicated for the president, who's waging an unpopular war in what's going to be a very close midterm election season. And so where do we go from here? I don't know the answer, but I'll tell you what I thought was going to happen. What I thought was going to happen is that we were going to see some bombings over the weekend, and we didn't get any of that. In fact, we got three straight nights of no bombings after 13 consecutive nights of bombings from the United States. Does that mean Trump thinks he's on the verge of a peace? I hope so. But then again, he could just be biding his time for a better moment to hit a better target or a bigger target. And we'll see. So the big update in the Iran war is there are no real updates as of now, though I feel like there is an increased level of optimism within the stock market, though there is an increased level of pessimism in the establishment media. The exact people who are in the room with the president as he redid the White House Correspondents Association dinner on Friday. Now, I've told you guys this in the past, that I find the White House Correspondents Dinner to be a horrific exercise, something that I think is truly embarrassing for everyone involved, and I don't want the president to go to these things, because I fundamentally agree that the fake news is the enemy of the people. And he said something, an interesting line, I don't know, the guys cut me a lot of great cuts, and I'll play a bunch of them for you. But he had a very interesting line where he pretty much explained his rationale for showing up. His rationale for showing up, he said, is that the press, if you don't talk to them, they don't give you a chance. And if you do talk to them, they do give you a chance. And so he's better off talking to them and having them, giving him a chance to explain himself, get his points across. And this is his mindset. And I find this to be very optimistic. It's upbeat. I kind of like that. But overall, these people are trying to destroy his presidency, and they would love to see the Democrat Socialists of America take over this country and dismantle it from the inside. And I don't have a lot of tolerance for that. I don't think it's a joke. I don't think it's very funny. I don't want to have cocktails with these people. And I don't think you should either. I don't think the president should either. But he wanted to engage, and so he did. And the fact of the matter is, last time he attempted this, someone literally tried to murder him again. The latest assassination attempt on President Trump, as you might have recalled, the part-time teacher from out here in Southern California attempting to kill Trump at that event. So once that happened, you knew he was going to have to run it back at some point. And he did. And it was incredibly awkward. It was incredibly awkward. I'll start with one point, which is super interesting, but also darkly hilarious. He apparently hired a guy named Tony Hinchcliffe, otherwise known as Kill Tony from the Kill Tony podcast, to write a bunch of these jokes. I don't know if this is a fact, but Hinchcliffe talked about writing jokes for the president on the Joe Rogan podcast last month, and these jokes definitely sounded like the sort of thing that he would write. Now, I'll tell you something. I'm the editor-in-chief of Breitbart News, which means that every day for a living, I ruin people's day. I report things that people don't want to see reported, that make their lives very, very difficult. And I have to do this in a ruthless fashion, or else I'd be very bad at my job. That said, when I watch the Kill Tony podcast, which I have a number of occasions, I feel like these guys are insane. This is the most ruthless show imaginable. It's basically kind of one of those things where, like Star Search, but for comics. But what they do is they'll get some of these comics. Some of them have deformities, physical disabilities. Some of them have no talent whatsoever. And they'll come up, they'll do their jokes. Some of them are good, but a lot of them are clearly horrible. And then the other comics just roast them, make fun of them, grill them, and just humiliate them publicly. It's a public humiliation ritual. And I understand there's a place for this. These people all sign up for these things. They're grown adults who are allowed to do these sort of things. But they're basically offering themselves up to get not just roasted, but to be ritualistically humiliated on one of those popular podcasts in the world. And I got to say, that's intense, even for me, a guy who professionally ruins people's day. It's intense stuff. And a lot of these jokes are just unbelievably over the top and ruthless. And when we come back from the break, I will play some of them. He goes after a lot of targets you would expect, in a lot of ways you would expect. And then he also had some surprises. And pay attention when we come back. I want you to pay attention to the audience reaction. You got to keep in mind, who is the crowd Trump is performing for in this regard? He is performing for the White House correspondents, the journalists who professionally try to undermine Trump's presidency. They try to undermine him. I'll give you a hint about some of the targets. Pencil neck Adam Schiff, Gavin Newsom, Rosie O'Donnell, Lion Chuck Schumer, Jake Tapper, Caitlin Collins, Barry Weiss, Ilhan Omar, Chris Christie, J.B. Pritzker. He goes through the whole list, and I'm going to play some of them when we come back on the show. And then after that, I will get into the Fauci diaries. That's still to come. Really bad guy who bragged in private writings that he got L.A. and New York shut down. Creepy stuff. We'll share all that for you when we come back. This is the Alex Marlowe Show, and we'll be back in just a moment.

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14: All right, I want to play some of the jokes the president made at the White House Correspondents Association dinner. Daniel described it as a reverse Uno card that he got to roast the press after they spent all their time making fun of him. That's how they make their living. I don't know why he would indulge such a thing. I don't know if it was a great look overall, but let's hear some of the jokes and you tell me if you like them. This is the first one that kind of set the tone for the type of language you'd be hearing from the president. Cut three, please.
15: But after hearing the gunshots, many people yelled, get down, which caused Nicki Minaj to start twerking. Do you believe it? Get down. She's the only one that really understood what that meant. It's quite an evening.
14: That was good. That was a good one. Nothing wrong with that joke. Funny joke. And that was got everyone laughing for good reason. Let's play cut five, guys.
15: You can't have somebody like a J.B. Pritzker, who I understand is not present, sadly, but... you know, some people say, never use the fat word. And I don't. I would never call anybody fat. I have my own problems, you know? It's not like I'm perfect. Sir, in the back, don't call him a fat pig, okay? I'm sticking up for him. Don't call him you. You can't do that, sir. You can't call J.B. Pritzker a fat pig. Please. All right? Thank you very much. I appreciate it. Everyone's trying to figure out, who is that guy? Does he exist? But the nice part is when you do that, the press can't get you. Because I'm defending a man who obviously has a problem. Actually, he's lost a lot of weight. I saw him recently. He lost quite a bit of weight. I don't know what the hell. He's got no chance.
14: All right. That was not as strong, I would say, there. Don't have a lot of commentary on that one. Just a lot of coming up with excuses to point out J.B. Pritzker's fat. Think we could do better? Let's do cut six. Another fat guy, Chris Christie.
15: But I can exclusively reveal to you this evening that for the heaviest of the heavyweights, we will have Sloppy Chris Christie, one of the sloppiest human beings you'll ever meet, fighting, I would say, I could mention the governor of Chicago, but I'm going to mention instead Jerry Nadler. And they're fighting for a big piece of cheesecake, big fat piece of cheesecake. Who the hell wrote that line? But it is true.
14: I don't get that either, and I'm glad that he kind of roasted his own writers, but I wonder if Trump did read the speech ahead of time. He's busy, you know, he's fighting a war with Iran, and he's trying to get a lot of stuff done for our country. But yes, but Nadler, and I guess the joke was supposed to be Nadler and Christie fighting over a piece of cheesecake. I don't know. Let's play cut seven, please. Going after Ilhan Omar now.
15: Ilhan Omar, one of my favorites, and her brother are thinking about moving together, very much in love. A video has surfaced recently of Ilhan giving a speech referring to World War II as World War XI. And they asked her about that. She thought she got it right. But I'm not surprised because she's a low IQ person. And she's also a very dishonest person. And she ought to get the hell out of our country. She shouldn't be here. She shouldn't be in our country.
14: Did she really call World War II World War XI? Because I'm guessing that's like a Roman numeral joke because... guys, we got to look that up because if that is true, that is a wild thing for her. She did do this, according to Daniel. Daniel, who's the ombudsman on the show, so I'm willing to bet that this is true. That's a good thing to point out. It's not even a joke. It's just scary. So she can't read a Roman numeral. You know what else is funny about that is that I have I've made up a movie, a fake movie that I'm going to have to write one day for my kids where I describe what I refer to as Zombie 11 because, you know, Zombie 1 is what they referred to Dawn of the Dead from the 1970s, one of the best horror movies of all time. In Italy, they just called it Zombie. And then Zombie 2 has nothing to do with Zombie 1, but almost as good of a movie. Lucio Fulci, incredible stuff. Those of you who want to have some real entertainment. And so I wrote my own movie, but I called it Zombie 11 for some reason. So I've been talking about that. So that's what I thought of there. Maybe that's what Ilhan Omar was doing, but I don't think so. I think she can't read Roman numerals. So anyway, all right, let's continue. Let's play him roasting Jake Tapper. Cut nine.
15: But some people say that Jake Tapper is a great investigative reporter in D.C., and that's why after moderating our debate, it only took him 1 year to break the story that Joe Biden might possibly have suffered from cognitive decline. It took him 1 year. He wrote a book about how great he was mentally, not too good.
14: Yeah, Jake Tapper is so full of baloney, it's hard to imagine. When I get into the Fauci diaries on the other side of the break, Jake Tapper, we learned, was hosting Anthony Fauci at dinner during a federally imposed quarantine. So this is while Fauci had locked down all of you, made sure your kids couldn't go to school, everyone's having mental health issues, suicide rates going up. All of it turned out to be back behind the science that is not true, faulty science, I'll say, for lack of a better expression. And your kids were suffering, and he was dining at Jake Tapper's house. Fauci's obsessed with celebrities, and I'm going to go through all the celebrities that he was hanging out with during the quarantine. But we learned the quarantine caused more problems than the virus itself for the vast majority of people. Unless you were a senior with a bunch of pre-existing conditions, the quarantine was really the problem. And Tapper was hosting him for dinner, and they were helping each other on messaging. Crazy stuff. We'll be right back after this.
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0: All right, I'm going through some of the noteworthy jokes from Trump's appearance at the White House Correspondents Association dinner, which was not a head fake for him to bomb Iran while all of the White House correspondents were in the room giving themselves awards. People like Caitlin Collins getting awards for excellent broadcasting in covering the president for CNN. And he made fun of her. And this was one of the jokes I think really popped to people's. Play cut 10, please.
1: But I want to personally congratulate CNN's Caitlin Collins on receiving her award. It was all about me. It's a fake. She shouldn't get the award. It was a fake, but I didn't mind. I said, Caitlin, congratulations. But it was fake. There's no question about it. But she's a young, attractive woman. She never smiles. I said, Caitlin, do you have a smile? Smile. You have a nice position. You're at CNN Fake News. You should be a happy person. So smile, Caitlin, just smile. But we attack, and I thought Caitlin had really made it big with a major new sponsorship, but then I informed her that it wasn't her on the Bud Light can. It was Dylan Mulvaney.
0: So that should be a compliment to Caitlin, right? Because Dylan is such a beautiful young woman, right? Isn't that what the whole point was? Remember, Bud Light gave her a whole can because to celebrate 1 year of girlhood. So it's a Dylan Mulvaney's a bigger deal than Caitlin Collins. So isn't that a compliment to Caitlin? Explain to us why it's not, those of you on the woke left. Why is that not a big compliment for Caitlin? It is all kind of painful to watch, though. It's funny to see Wolf Blitzer there in the background, those of you who are catching the visuals. He doesn't know what to do with his face. Like, what do you do during this stuff? Did you catch the celebrity applause on that one from the people in the room? Not a lot. Not a lot on that one. I'll tell you one I would not be applauding. This line about TikTok. This is cut 8, please, guys. Play this.
1: But mostly I've given up on you and the media so that now I just gave up on you and I'm number one on TikTok. Did you see that I'm number one, Stephen? Is that true? I'm number one on TikTok. So how can they be so bad? 525. Think of this. 425 billion views. Can you believe that, Peter? I mean, let's go, Peter. I gave up on you people. I gave up on traditional press. And it obviously worked because we did win in a landslide. I mean, somebody's got to be saying something good about me. But TikTok, good old TikTok.
0: TikTok is a Chinese spy app that's distracting America's youth, wasting all of our time. You get hooked on it. It's highly addictive. It's worse than any sort of a casino where we waste all of our time and productivity scrolling through reels. It's a total disaster that TikTok exists and is alive in our country. But I understand Trump's position, which is that if the fake news is going to cover me unfairly, this is my best chance of reaching people. And that's why he likes it. And this poses a very interesting dilemma because we all know that people are more depressed. I was going to tell you, I was at the pool, community pool yesterday. And there's this

0: It is setting up proclivities, and it's wasting our time. So sad stuff. All right, let's play a couple other ones I thought were big. This was the most controversial of the night. Cut 11, please.
1: We're having an amazing load of accomplishments that the media never talks about. For example, under my administration, a once feared and powerful regime that relentlessly attacked America has finally been toppled. Their former leaders have been removed, and they're now being run by a gay dictator facing internal divisions. But I, for one, wish Barry Weiss all the best at CBS News.
0: Daniel's cringing. Daniel's in the Seanator today, where I normally interact with Sean, but Sean's off. Daniel, like, he can't. He's in physical agony. I don't think it's a bad joke. Okay? There you go. Maybe it's to the contrary to me. Seems like a good joke. And I feel like everyone thought he was going to say Iran, every single person in the room. But it was such a weak applause. I want some reaction out of the audience. All right, I'll do one more. There's a lot more that's out there. It's literally an hour and 5 minutes of this, but we did want to, I got to be mindful of the audience's time and then get back to more of the straight news. But this is Trump reviving one of my favorites, Cut 13.
1: So they thought about going with a professional clown for entertainment, but Adam Shifty Schiff was not available. You know, he's known, I called him, I hate some people, you know, I shouldn't say this, I'm president, I'm not supposed to hate, I'm supposed to love everybody, but he's a terrible person, he's a liar. And I called him Watermelon Head because he has the largest head I've ever seen with the smallest neck, pencil neck. How does that big, fat, ugly head stand on a little pencil neck?
0: Yes, I'm glad it's back. He retired it for a while. That's one of my absolute favorites. I refer to Adam Schiff as pencil neck whenever I bring him up. He's my senator, so I get to. It's my right. One of my favorite Trump coin jokes, and he dropped it, and now it's back. And I guess if there's one silver lining, then that's a positive. But how many of you like seeing the president in that way? Do you guys like this stuff? Email me, aloha@alexmarlow.com, if you got thoughts. It just doesn't seem like a great use of time, but I understand it. I understand why he does it. I just don't love it. All right, so I've been mentioning these Fauci diaries. Unbelievable stuff from Dr. Fauci, just in terms of him just loving himself. I think just I've never seen such narcissism that in the past. He bragged in March of 2020 about convincing New York City and California to close schools, bars, and restaurants. So this is 2 months into the pandemic. He's already bragging about getting entire state of California, to shut down, which led to widespread death. The shutdowns, lockdowns themselves led to a lot of the mental health crises that we are still dealing with today, and it'll be a part of American history for the foreseeable future. And then he lied in 2022 in July, said, I did not recommend locking down anything. So a remarkable moment that we've got him completely busted here, that he said he didn't recommend locking down everything, even though he now, we have records that show that he bragged about locking down California and New York City. One thing that an account, a popular X, the Everything app account, Kanakoa the Great, has pointed out over and over again, Fauci, in the same emails, talking about the death toll and his flattering portrayals in the press, on March 21, saying death 9,800. Big front page article about me appeared in the Washington Post, very flattering. My national and international fame is explosive and really unimaginable. It is not hyperbole to say today I'm the most famous and talked about person in the country and one of the most recognizable persons in the world. Following day, cases continue to soar, 30,000 in USA with 400 deaths. Press is going wild with me. Front page in Washington Post yesterday, op-ed by Maureen Dowd in the New York Times today about me. Profile by Peter Nicholas on me in the Atlantic. He's tracking the death toll, the dead bodies, the body bags, along with his great press clippings. This smug, sanctimonious dirtbag. And he actually mortgaged what was a pretty respectable career in public health. I pointed this out in the past, and I will now. He wrote one of the textbooks that was part of my wife's medical education. I had a textbook in my bedroom throughout all this stuff which had his name on it.

0: because he's what's being taught in public schools or in medical schools, public and private. So we also learn from the timeline in these Rand Paul released files that he knew the wet market, the Wuhan wet market, the pangolin. Remember when the pangolin and the turtle, they were in a soup together, undercooked with some bat, and that's what caused the pandemic? Well, Fauci knew it was not the wet market, apparently, in January 26, 2020. We weren't even talking about this being a pandemic at that point. We had not even thought about any sort of a lockdown at that point. So he goes through and a lot of interaction with the Chinese, a lot of clear understanding of where the virus originated. Clearly, he knew it was the lab early on. And then he went on to dismiss the lab later on. He was an advocate for the lockdowns early on and then lied about being a lockdown for being an advocate for the lockdowns later on. This is an important cut here. I got a couple of cuts that are important. First one, this is from Tom Elliott at Graybean, who I shouted out, I think, last week. He did a super cut of the media praising Fauci. Play 22, please.
1: The single most respected voice in the pandemic. It's Dr. Anthony Fauci.
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0: It's just lavishing praise all over him, and he loves it. He's lapping up every second of it. He's keeping track of it online. He's bragging about it privately, even though he has all this doubt in private. He's got doubt about the origins of the virus, even though he portrays a different front. He trashes Trump in private, saying that Trump opted out. He's a guy who was working with the establishment press to try to put more pressure on Trump because he wasn't getting through to Trump, and it turned out he was wrong about so much. I got another cut here, which is important. Let's play cut 23.
14: They always come back and say Fauci was responsible for closing schools. I had nothing to do.
15: I mean, let's get down to the facts.
0: He had nothing to do with the lockdowns, even though we now have messages from him bragging specifically about locking down New York City and California. So now the question becomes, what do we do about this? What do we do about now that we got the guy red-handed, we got the guy admitting in paper that he was behind some of these things that had been disastrous to our country. Is there any sort of accountability that's going to take place, or has it just become a talking point? And that's what I always get nervous about in these cases, is that we end up just seeing, yes, we learned that he was very influential over a lot of the worst policies. We knew that for a fact. We knew that he was fixated with his ego, and we knew that he loved celebrities. It's really amazing to see how many of these celebrities he was pandering to as well. There are conversations of him with one celebrity after the next. I got a list here. Julia Roberts, Barbara Streisand, Steph Curry, Sean Penn, Matt Damon, Trevor Noah, Lil Wayne, Anna Wintour, the Vogue editor, Ari Emanuel, who's the Hollywood super agent, Dionne Warwick. He had an encounter with Hunter Biden, a hug at the Kennedy Center honors, with a joke about potential online backlash. It just seems like every single major celebrity was just pandering to him, and Fauci loved it while he was misleading you. 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

0: Fauci suggested canceling Thanksgiving gatherings amid COVID uptick, even though he was hanging out with Jake Tapper at his house. Do you remember that moment where Fauci went to the Nationals game and he threw out the first pitch, I think, and then there was no one in the stands, and he sat in the stands with a couple of friends with a mask underneath his chin in a completely empty ballpark? He allowed himself to have his own Major League Baseball stadium all to himself. Seriously, one of the worst guys ever to live in America and to be a leader in American life. I can't believe he got suckered into that guy. He always rubbed me the wrong way. It's a very interesting story because I had my second child, Master Marlowe Jr., right at the start of the pandemic. Basically, we went to the hospital and things were opened up. And by the time we left, things were locked down. And so I missed the first week or so of Fauci mania, of people treating Fauci like he was some sort of a amazing, incredible person. And I kind of came into it and thought, I don't know if I'm buying what this guy is selling us. And I think that's aged very, very well. And so just remember that just because everyone in the world is on some sort of a bandwagon, it doesn't make it any less of a bandwagon. I'd like to shout out the crew here on the show, as you all know. Big shout out to Daniel West, who's doing double duty today for us, ombudsman and running the board. Greg Ebben is our executive producer, Roger Wicker Jr., Rick Locke, Kira Chali, Matt Sybil, Ricky Lopez, Misty Callahan, and John Cassio all pitch in, and I'm happy that they're doing that. A couple of terror attacks took place in Europe over the weekend. A pregnant woman among three injured in a Paris Allah commanded me stabbing spree. So it is really very, it is a lot of violence there as the Islamification of Europe continues. Germany has been slammed by decrying gay pride terror while tolerating Islamists. There's a gay pride event where there's a terror attack in Berlin over the weekend. Terror suspect shot and killed by police. And people are saying the country's way too tolerant towards Islamification. At the same time, they're trying to have gay pride events. So this is noteworthy because they are very tolerant towards the Islamification of their country, yet they also want to have gay pride events. And so then they're in this odd spot where the people who are coming in who are pro-terrorism are attacking gay pride events. It does leave a very awkward moment for Europe's politicians. And that's why we got to keep an eye on who is immigrating, not just into America, but into the West. A very important point to emphasize. And people who cannot take bold stands are, I think, going to age very badly. We're seeing this happen also in the United States, where there's so many pro-Hamas people that are part of the DSA. And yet the leader of the Democrat Party right now, Hakeem Jeffries, he's justifying the Democrats' embrace of the DSA. Let's play cut 25, guys.
1: The Democratic Party is not a cult of personality. We're a coalition of public servants. Our diversity of thought, perspective, and life experience, like what Bob brings to the table, is a strength, not a weakness. We are one big tent united by a shared commitment to fighting for an affordable America.
0: And you think about this in terms of Abdu El Sayed in Michigan campaigning with Hassan Piker, who said that America deserved 9/11 and has taught his followers on his streams to build bombs to terrorize Americans. And then Jeffrey's like, oh, no, it's just a big tent. We're just a big tent. We got people who are Jews and we got people who are pro-Hamas in the tent. Is that a strong enough answer? I think it's a very weak answer. I think it makes them very vulnerable. But who in the Democrat establishment is going to stand up to the Hamas wing? Is it going to be Haley Stevens, who's running against Abdul El Sayed in Michigan, endorsed by the entire Democrat establishment? Let's play cut 26, gentlemen.
2: Okay, some of you have seen, you know, there's those cool kids on the internet. They're doing the cool kid chatter. Some of them might be the coastal elites, making fun of how I talk.
3: Not okay.
2: Not okay, says my governor. But let's be real. They're making fun of Michigan. They're thinking they're better than us.
0: I got news for you. This is good. That's good, Daniel. I got news for you. We're not making fun of Michigan. We're making fun of you. And I don't even think she talks like that. I think it's an affectation. I think this is her trying to be folksy. I think this is all performance art. This is theater kid stuff. And it's really noteworthy to see Jim Clyburn, who is right behind her, who is not a Michigander, but is part of the Democrat establishment. And South Carolina, by the way, is going to be the first state to vote in 2028 in the Democrat primary, which I do think speaks to the fact that the Democrat establishment is trying to claw back some of their power from the DSA. But this is not going to be a very compelling alternative to Abdul El Sayed, who's got the worst values in the world, but is way more likable than this, whatever this is. So that's what we're tracking. Democrat Civil War goes on. I've got an unbelievable clip of the DSA co-chair revealing their radical plans. I did not get to it today. I will start the show with that tomorrow. But that's all I got. Go in peace and love and serve the Lord. Thanks for listening and watching.
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6: NBC News Radio, I'm Scott Carr. Court documents show there were three suspects in last night's chaotic shooting near Seattle's Space Needle, and one of them was killed. The shooting near the Bite of Seattle Festival left three dead and at least four others injured. A 15-year-old suspect made a first appearance in juvenile court today, and now police are working to identify a second suspect. The U.S. Department of Justice is turning to the Supreme Court to restore President Trump's executive order that seeks to restrict mail-in voting. That order directed the Department of Homeland Security to compile a list of verified U.S. citizens eligible to vote, while also instructing the Postal Service to create new rules, toughening requirements for states conducting voting by mail. This says North Carolina's mail-in voting rules are facing an emergency challenge at the Supreme Court as the DOJ asks them to overturn a court order won by North Carolina and 22 other states that blocks a White House plan to restrict absentee ballots. North Carolina and the other states have until August 3rd to respond. Once again today, the U.S. and Iran have apparently paused strikes against each other, with Iran saying it'll reciprocate after a China-led push to resume stalled diplomatic efforts in Pakistan. NBC's Richard Engel has the latest.
7: A senior Trump official said that U.S. military attacks on Iran have been paused to create space for diplomacy.
6: And Engel reports the Iran-backed Houthi rebels are continuing to attack Saudi Arabian shipping in the Red Sea.
7: And now a new front in the Caspian Sea also appears to be opening. Iran says that Ukraine fired on an Iranian commercial ship in the Caspian Sea, killing one Iranian sailor.
6: Though not officially in direct talks now, the U.S. and Iran have been negotiating through intermediaries. Scott Carr, NBC News Radio.
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